0: of its kind. And Senate Minority Leader Chuck Schumer writing on X, quote, as costs skyrocket, the administration is wasting money on endless and illegal war, corporate giveaways, and Trump's pet projects. And a spokesperson for the National Trust for Historic Preservation stated, to be clear, this is not a final decision on the merits of the government's stay application, and we await further action.
1: The Justice Department says the project, which includes an underground facility along with the ballroom, is more than halfway completed. A 13-year-old boy was killed last month after he was thrown from a yo-yo carnival ride in Montana. A lawsuit alleges carnival workers failed to follow safety protocols and operated the ride despite several missing seats and restraints. The estate of Clayton Phillips alleges that the ride operator, Midway West Amusements, knew that at least 10 chairs on that ride lacked pelvic safety belts, clips, and connections. The lawsuit says improperly trained employees placed Phillips in an unsafe chair during the carnival in Butte, Montana. I'm Daria Albiner. This is Fox News.
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0: Welcome back to Rich on Tech. Rich DeMuro here, hanging out with you, talking technology at 888-RICH-101-888-742-4101. The website is richontech.tv. We had Bob in Beaumont last hour asking about, he's building a tiki room in his house, which is a personal dream of mine. I love tiki rooms, like tiki bars, whatever. The sofa. I was in Japan, and they had we used to have something in Los Angeles called Trader Vic's, and they all went away. There's one actually in the San Jose airport, like a pop-up. Maybe it's not a pop-up. It's just whatever. It's just the brand, but it's not the same because it's in an airport. But anyway, I was in Japan, and they happen to have a location of Trader Vic's still operating in Tokyo in the hotel I was staying in. And I went there and had a burger, and it was super cool. I mean, it was empty because I was there like 11 a.m. for lunch, but it was just exactly how I remembered it back in the day in Beverly Hills before they got rid of them. That was like one of the first things I went to when I came to Los Angeles was Trader Vic's. It was such a cool experience. Anyway, so I have a soft spot in my heart for tiki rooms. But I mentioned one of the things that he should look into, this thing, and I found the name of it. It's called Liquid View. And they're basically digital windows that you can install that kind of show scenery or something. They're very expensive. I forgot to mention that part. They're really expensive, but super cool. So check it out. I guess they were on Shark Tank. Starting at $10,000. Okay, yeah, that's. But if you're building a tiki bar in your own house, maybe you have that. I mean, maybe. But this was on Shark Tank, so I guess it's made the rounds. Let's go to Milton in Los Angeles. Milton, what's up? You're having problems with your laptop, apparently?
1: Yes, sir. Thank you for taking my call. Yeah. I'm locked out of my laptop. I've been off my laptop now for nearly 2 years. I'm blind. I became blind. So my wife is my eyes and ears. So I no longer have my email address or my cell phone number that I had at the time in which I could access that information to go into an where it would ask you for your what you have as a password, for your password. I can't think of how to say it now.
0: Yeah, you can't recover it because you don't have access to anything you need.
1: Right. And yeah. I need everything I have on it. Need everything. I don't want to lose that data that I have on my laptop.
0: Okay.
1: Have it totally cleaned out.
0: Well,
1: I'm trying to keep it.
0: That's what I was going to ask you. Do you care about the stuff that's on the laptop? Because.
1: Oh, absolutely. I need that, sir, because it's my business. I was at a business meeting out of state at the time. And a lot of information I had, on there is related to my business as well as some other information that I want to,
0: What have you done with your business in the past 2 years?
1: I have a business partner. They're doing their thing now because, I was the primary member of the company, and they were my partner and came in through my membership.
0: Okay.
1: So,
0: but the bottom
1: boils down to me.
0: But the bottom line is you need this information on the computer, but you can't get in. What type of computer is this?
1: It's a Dell laptop computer.
0: Okay. So it's a Windows. It's running Windows.
1: Yes.
0: And you just forgot the Windows password?
1: Well, I forgot the password to unlock my computer, period. When you open it up and power it up and I can't even access anything. So I can't do anything. My wife, she don't know the information. She's my eyes and ears to everything. And, she would be my hands on computer. She would be my hands on the laptop itself. I just don't know. I don't want to take it to the Geek Squad or something like that because I know I'm thinking about an IT company, but I don't know exactly what I should do.
0: Well, you could try recovering the password. It depends if the password is linked to Windows. You could try recovering the password through Windows recovery, but the problem is they're going to ask to email you or text you to confirm you are who you say you are.
1: I went through that. Exactly.
0: Oh, you did. Okay. So if you can't, yeah, right. So now it's like, well, if we can't do that, was there any way to say on that form, hey, I don't have any of this information. Like I don't have access. Is there another way you can authorize me? Did you see that?
1: No, I didn't see that.
0: Okay.
1: I remember in the past it would ask, like, okay, what city were you born or what's your
0: right.
1: past name?
0: Right.
1: They would ask you private questions like that, which I have those answers to those questions
0: okay.
1: in my head. I didn't forget any of that, of course, but
0: okay.
1: I couldn't even get to that point.
0: Well, okay, so what I would do is try this again. Your wife, can she still help you out?
1: Oh, of course.
0: Okay.
1: She's my eyes and hands.
0: Okay, perfect.
1: Yeah.
0: So I would say have her go on that site. And sometimes they don't make it very apparent. Sometimes you may have to like put in a wrong password before it gives you the option. But I would look to see if there is a way that will say, I don't have any of that. And you can also try to do this on a different, you can do it on a different website. Like on a, do you have another computer that you have access to
1: yes.
0: or no?
1: Yes. My wife has her laptop.
0: Okay.
1: Yeah, I can use her.
0: So go to, okay, there's an official Recover Your Account page on the Microsoft website. So you can go there and it's a Microsoft account recovery page. Now this is only if your account is linked to the computer. If it's not, if this is just a local password, this is that's not going to work. But it sounds like you did have it linked because you were getting through all this stuff with the Windows stuff. So go to that
1: yeah.
0: page and see if you can recover it from there, and then that might work. But now here's my other question. Is this computer still connected to the internet somehow?
1: Yeah, I believe it is.
0: Okay.
1: I have to ask her. I believe it is.
0: Okay.
1: I think I'm still online. She could power it up, turn it on, power it up.
0: Yeah.
1: And it's just that first page. But I'm sure we have internet access.
0: I wish they still had a Microsoft store, like a physical store, because this is the kind of thing you can go to, like, the Microsoft store and see if they could help you with. But, they got rid of all those. And so you can't really. So I think, your best bet would probably, if you can't figure this out on your own with her, is to maybe bring it in somewhere and see if they can help you along with this. But the reality is when you lose a password, it's really tricky because a lot of times these things are encrypted. It's tough to recover the information because the whole point of the password is that it's protecting that system, right? And so it's
1: exactly.
0: The system is meant where it's not that easy to get back in there. Now there's ways
1: exactly.
0: of just wiping this computer clean and you can, start over. But if you need that data on there, it sounds to me, Milton, like you have to get some professional help here and see. I'm looking, let me see if, this company that I like this U-Break iFix. Sometimes they can do, let's see, services, device recovery. Yeah, you might, you could probably go to that place. Have you heard of this U-Break iFix?
1: No, sir. I'm not familiar with that.
0: Okay.
1: How are you spelling that?
0: U, like the letter U, and then it's break, iFix. So kind of like an iPhone.
1: U break, iFix.
0: Yeah.
1: Okay, I get it.
0: You get the name,
1: okay,
0: right?
1: Got it.
0: You see where they came
1: it.
0: Up with that. So
1: right.
0: you can find a store on their website, and the good news about them is that they will give you an estimate before they do anything. So I think it's very worth it to just bring your computer in. It's a laptop, right? You said?
1: Yes.
0: Yeah. So if you can bring it into the store, they will diagnose and they will do a diagnostic and say like, okay, here's what you're up against. Here's what we can do. Here's how much it's going to cost for us to do that. And I think that's probably the easiest way. It sounds like you've exhausted all your options. It's been 2 years. I think it's time to call in someone that knows what they're doing here to help you out. So.
1: Yeah. Cause we looked at research IT companies, online and came up with some names and numbers.
0: Yeah, and you can do that too. If you want to use a local company but my advice there is typically to call the first two, like go on Yelp, find, the top ones in your area, scroll past the sponsored stuff, get to the ones that have the most reviews, and then call the first two and see which one treats you better. See which one that actually answers your questions, will talk to you and explain the process, and then go with that one. Because if they're not going to be nice to you and talk to you and explain it all before you're a customer, when you're not a customer, then they're definitely not going to be once you've paid them, right? So you want to get someone that really is going to help you there. So I would say that's probably the best way to do it at this point. The recovery sounds like you've exhausted all the recovery options on the computer itself online, but it's a problem. This happens. I will tell you, it happens to the best of us. And if you need to, when you write these, you think you're going to remember your password for something like a computer. You think about it. You're like, oh, I'm never going to forget this. I guarantee you'll forget it the second you are done setting up that computer. So write it down, put it in a safe place, and just make sure that you have this stuff written down, because I get emails like this every day. People forget their passcodes. They forget their passwords. And it's really tough to get back into these things. I'm telling you that right now. Thanks for the call, Milton. Hilton, please give me an update if they are able to help you and how you figure that out. 888-RICH-101, 888-742-4101. Still got a lot of stories to get through, and we're also later in the show going to talk about the Pixel 11. I've been using it. I absolutely love it. And we've got Miriam Jawar to talk about the Pixel 11, yes, but we also have feedback later in the show, one of my favorite segments. We will be right back.
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13: U.S. military recruitment is up. In 2025, the U.S. saw the highest military recruiting numbers in 15 years across 5 branches, Army, Navy, Marine Corps, Air Force, and Space Force. That momentum is continuing into 2026. So far, every branch has exceeded its recruitment goals through at least April of this year. In fact, the U.S. Army says it has already met its 2026 recruiting goals 4 months early, with more than 61,500 future soldiers signing contracts. 21-year-old Jessica Sigchi from New York signed up for the Army.
14: I'm the youngest siblings out of 9 siblings, and first one to graduate college recently, first one to join the Army, and eventually first one to join NYPD.
13: Army Lieutenant Colonel Oliver Karp leads recruitment in New York City.
15: The Army is going to give you financial benefits that aren't available to the general public. They're going to do everything they can to support you from the time you enter until the time that you retire.
13: With Military Matters, Brian Yenis, Fox News.
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0: Welcome back to Rich on Tech. Rich DeMuro here. My mic was turned the wrong way. 888-RICH-101. Okay. I'm looking at my pictures from Trader Vic's in Tokyo. And this is super odd. They have it's the same pictures, but there's two dates. So I either went there in 2017 or 2015. I cannot believe. Either way, it's almost been 10 years. I remember it like it was yesterday. It was so exciting. I'm looking at this Mai Tai. That was exciting. Let's see here. Kim and I have now been talking on chat about Trader Vic's and all the different locations for the past 10 minutes. All right, let's get through a few stories. We'll take another call. Drone delivery coming to a town near you. Both Amazon and Uber hyping up their drone delivery. Amazon says Prime Air is going to reach 500 cities and towns by the end of 2026, up from just 11 today. How is that possible? They say eligible orders can arrive in as fast as 30 minutes, with most showing up in about an hour. They say more than 60% of the items people buy most on Amazon are light enough to qualify. Groceries, medications, electronics, household items. 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Under those prices, they have to pay a little bit. Amazon's already operating in Phoenix, Tampa, Detroit, Houston, Dallas, San Antonio, and Waco. Coming soon, Chicago, Atlanta, Cleveland, Syracuse, and Boise. Not to be outdone, Uber Eats partnering with a company called Zipline to bring drone delivery of your burrito to cities across America. First Uber Eats drone delivery is expected later this year. Their goal is to do, get this, ready, 1 million drone deliveries per day by the end of 2029. Zipline says it can deliver in about 5 to 10 minutes. Let's see. But yeah, it's just wild. Also, Amazon, I don't know if you've checked for this lately, but they just added this in my area. But they've got this Amazon Now thing. And so if you go to amazon.com/now, I can get something delivered in 28 minutes. And this is just regular delivery, but it's like through, I don't know who they send in 28 minutes, but I can order, look at this, I can order hummus and have it delivered in 28 minutes. Oh, I can order a steak. So these companies, this idea of like instant delivery is coming fast. It is really happening. Speaking of drones, Flock. This is the company that is getting all the flack for those roadside license plate cameras. Guess what? They're already moving on to something new. Police drones. So they're still doing the license plate cameras, but they're already thinking about, okay, how can we advance this? So they call these drone as first responder systems. They launch when a 911 call comes in, and basically it flies to the scene before the police get there. Flock says the drones can fly up to 60 miles an hour, operate up from 400 feet up. They have 40 times zoom on them. The average arrival time is about 86 seconds. And they can read license plates from the air, apparently from up to 2,000 feet away. Flock says this is one of the fastest growing aspects of their business. And let's see, one interesting stat. Flock says the drone can resolve about 20% of calls without sending an officer. Oh, that's what they're doing. Okay, it saves money. Because basically the drone goes there and the dispatch is like, okay, everything looks good there. We don't have to send someone. All right, that's interesting. Rich on Tech is sponsored by Incogni. Did you hear that? Listen very carefully. That's my phone. Yeah, I've got three of them sitting right here, and that's literally what it sounds like. No scam calls, no scam text. I love the silence. My phone is silent. Your phone probably not as quiet. Here's why. Data brokers are selling your personal information like there's no tomorrow. It's your phone number, it's your home address, your email, your family members, your political affiliations, even where you bank. The scammers that are blowing up your phone, they did not get lucky. 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Because the sweetest sound your phone can make is nothing at all. Speaking of phones, let's go to line two. Let's see here. We've got Kathy in Victorville. Welcome to the show.
1: Hello.
0: Hi, Kathy. What's up?
1: Hi. I missed part of your show today. They were talking about scams.
0: Yes.
1: And I was thinking, I don't know if anybody else called in on this, but I got a phone call this week or the end of last week, and I don't normally answer the numbers when they come up and I don't know who it is. I leave a message, but I accidentally picked this one up, and they asked for me by name, first and last name, and I asked them who was calling. They said they didn't identify other than that they said they were a Medicare provider.
0: Mm-hmm.
1: And they were calling because they wanted to find out if I had received my new Medicare card.
0: And is that true?
1: I just told them. I said I wasn't aware that I needed a new Medicare card. And then they hung up on me. So okay. I actually felt like they were trying to verify or get my Medicare number.
0: Probably.
1: And so I don't know if that's another scam going around, but...
0: I have not heard of that one, but it does not surprise me. And so I think what's happening is... Okay, so I'm looking up, Okay, so it's probably at the end of the day, they probably want you to either do something where you're handing over your personal information, they're charging you some sort of fee, or they are, asking you to activate a card. I guess they did reissue some Medicaid cards or Medicare cards for people, so that could be maybe related to this. And there's, you know, the other thing is, like, anytime there's a scam, there's always, like, some aspect of truth, and that's what they're sort of twisting to get your attention. So they may have sent out new cards in the past couple of years, and now they're saying, like, oh, you have to do this. But I think you did the right thing. The fact that it came from a random number, the fact that they hung up on you tells me that they were probably up to no good. So you did the right thing, Kathy, and stay safe out there. It's really bad. Coming up next, we are going to talk about the Pixel 11 right here on Rich on Tech.
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5: U.S. military recruitment is up. In 2025, the U.S. saw the highest military recruiting numbers in 15 years across five branches: Army, Navy, Marine Corps, Air Force, and Space Force. That momentum is continuing into 2026. So far, every branch has exceeded its recruitment goals through at least April of this year. In fact, the U.S. Army says it has already met its 2026 recruiting goals 4 months early, with more than 61,500 future soldiers signing contracts. 21-year-old Jessica Sigchi from New York signed up for the Army.
6: I'm the youngest sibling out of nine siblings, and first one to graduate college recently, first one to join the Army, and eventually first one to join NYPD.
5: Army Lieutenant Colonel Oliver Karp leads recruitment in New York City.
7: The Army is going to give you financial benefits that aren't available to the general public. They're going to do everything they can to support you from the time you enter until the time that you retire.
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Welcome back to Rich on Tech. One quick story before we get to Miriam Jawar and the Pixel 11. The FDA has cleared a robot that can draw your blood. It's called Aletta. It's the first standalone robot that can draw blood from your arm without hands-on help from a person. Would you use this? Well, you're probably going to have to in the future if they have their way. It uses infrared and ultrasound to find a vein in your arm and to make sure it's not an artery. Yeah, that would be a mistake. Whoops. Hit the wrong thing. Does the whole process on its own. Puts the armband, cleans the skin, puts the needle in, swaps the collection tubes, disposes of the needle, puts on a Band-Aid. Now, here is the reason why I think this is probably going to happen, because get this, one person can oversee up to three machines at once. And that's what the world is all about, saving money. So yeah, the machine's expensive, but at the end of the day, you need one person, one professional to monitor three machines. So that means more people can get their blood drawn at once. Anyway, it's called the Aletta. Yes, I will try this out for a TV segment once there's one in our area. And believe me,

0: We've all had that experience where they're trying to get the vein, the blood out of the vein. It doesn't work the first time. So I don't think the robot's going to mess up ever. All right. Joining me now, Miriam Jouar, Tank Girl, T-N-K-G-R-L. She's got her own podcast, which I was on recently. It was excellent. The Mobile Tech Podcast. Thanks for joining me.
1: Hi, Rich. How's it going?
0: We talked about this very topic, the Pixel 11. And this was before I had mine. I don't know if you had yours. I think you did.
1: I'm not sure I did. No, because I didn't get it until the day of the announcement or the day after, the 12th or 13th. Yep.
0: Now, you are a Pixel fanatic, I would call you. Well, maybe not fanatic, but you like your Pixel in general. So you're going to be a little biased in this, but I think you're going to be truthful in the fact that I'm going to challenge you. I love this phone. I'm just going to put that out there. I love the Pixel 11.
1: I think, you know, I want to be clear to your audience that I'm a kind of in a, you know, basically in a cult. I don't want to be in the cult. You know, I review all phones. I like a lot of phones, but my daily phone, my main phone is always a Pixel, and I feel trapped, to be honest. It's not, for many things, the best phone, but I do overall think that the experience, and it's not just AI here, all of it is really cohesive and coherent. It's the closest we have, I think, in Android land to using an iPhone 100%. Or the Apple ecosystem.
0: Yeah. 100%. I would agree with that. And that's the thing, like this phone, it's underpowered. You know, it's not got the best hardware, but the overall experience is so good that I can't get enough of it. Like I'm sitting here, I'm like, I want to not like this phone because it doesn't have the raw horsepower. It doesn't have the best cameras, but like somehow it works. And it's like my favorite phone of the year every single time. So I've been using the Pixel 11 Pro. That's the one that I got. Do you have all of them?
1: No, I have the 11 Pro XL, and then the 11 Pro Fold. So we're kind of like complementing each other here.
0: And I usually go with a larger size phone. This is the first time I've had a smaller phone, and it's kind of nice because it's so easy to like handle. So tell me what's your first impression of this year's devices?
1: I think for me, they're very iterative. Like when we went from 9 to 10 last year, like I tend to upgrade my own personal Pixel every 2 years because, I mean, I have access, right? I could upgrade every year. It's just I went from 8 Pro to 10 Pro XL, and that was a big jump. But 9 to 10 was a big jump. I feel that 10 to 11 isn't as big of a jump in terms of the hardware, but it's the software. And the 10 phones are going to get that software. So if you're on a 10 right now, you don't need to upgrade. On a 9, maybe. I'm not sure if they'll support Tensor G4, which is a 2-year-old chip. Now, but it's the experience. Like Rambler, for example,
0: gosh.
1: I mean, I want to ramble all day about Rambler. It's the best thing ever.
0: It's
1: right?
0: I was saying this on the show. I'm replying to so many more emails quickly because I know I can just ramble off something and it's going to be perfect in my Gmail, and I can send the email versus, you know, when I'm on my iPhone, it's like dictation, even though it's gotten better in iOS 27, it's still slow. It's still not very good and it gets a lot wrong. But Rambler is like, I mean, we've had AI text to voice keyboards, which is fine, but it's just the fact that it's built in makes it so easy.
1: I mean, it's just, that probably is the best feature, I think, for me. And then there's a bunch of little, you know, camera improvements in terms of software. I'm not talking about hardware here because there's some hardware improvements as well, which I think are significant. The camera is slightly better in terms of like physical, you know, sensor size and stuff like that. But overall, it's really the software that makes the difference these days on cameras. And in this case, it's not the way the images are processed so much. It's more there is the looks, right? Which is a big new thing.
0: I love
1: that.
0: But
1: I'm talking more about like the creator suite and more importantly, Magic Capture. I think for many people, I'm not that person because I don't have kids, I don't have pets because I travel too much, but I do think that for people who just want to capture a moment, like a birthday or, you know, like you always miss something, right? Because you're not fast enough and this is where I think Magic Capture comes in.
0: Oh my gosh. I was using it. I love it. I absolutely love it. In fact, tonight we're going to celebrate a couple birthdays and I'm curious to see because I think I realized that's the perfect excuse to use it is when someone's blowing out candles, right? Like that's really, I mean, there's a million ways you can use it. Like I used it, my kid was playing karate the other day and somehow it gets better pictures than you would get by snapping the shutter yourself, I feel like.
1: Yeah, I think it's a very clever way of using AI. And, you know, I think this is the thing, like a lot of people are like, you know, I'm not anti-AI, but I do have reservations about how you know, the general direction that AI is taking, especially generative AI as a creator. You know, I don't like my stuff being taken to teach LLMs how to, you know, mimic my voice or whatever. That's not cool. But at the same time, you know, Google's really showing with these features, and not just Gemini, but all these features, the cohesiveness, that experience I was talking about at the beginning, they're really showing that you can use AI in a meaningful way for a lot of people. And I think, you know, Magic Capture is an example of that. Rambler is another example of that.
0: And just in case you don't know what Magic Capture is, it's basically like, it's almost like a magic, like you're shooting a video basically, but you don't have to really think about the angles or how, you know, framing, because the AI is going to go through and look for the best frames. Like it's going to find like the moments in that video.
1: Best clips, best photos. And the best part too is it does it automatically, but you can go back later and say, hey, this part I'd really liked. And you're not selecting a photo. You're letting the AI kind of pick that best exact frame of that photo. It's not, you can say like, oh, I like that part. And it'll say, okay, this is the exact shot that I should grab. And it does that. And I think nobody has time for that, right? Like, you know, in the old days, they had that feature in Pixel where you could, we're shown five different choices, but you still have to make a decision. And I know that some of us like that. Like I like to be my own artistic director, right? But I think a lot of people, families, people that are busy, they just want that thing, right? And that's where Magic Capture just shines.
0: So my biggest issue is always the same every year. It's the raw performance of this device.
1: Correct.
0: Now I get it. Day to day, if you're just doing your email, you're doing social media, whatever, it's all fine. But there are some moments where you're sitting there going, this thing is slower than the iPhone. It's slower than a Samsung. And it's frustrating because it's Google. Like they have the ability to create a great chip that should be fast. So do you feel like the performance is a reason why someone should stay away from this device?
1: I don't think so, but I think that it depends. I think if you're a gamer and you play a lot of games on your phones, like hardcore, like you really play games, like you're not just playing casual, like Wordle, you know, you want to really do this high graphic content games. I would stay away from Pixel for that. And I think this is an area that Google could solve in 5 seconds flat. Like it could be argued, and I just had this conversation with David Kogan, the Unlocker, on my podcast this week. It could be argued that we can't do Rambler and Magic Capture without the Tensor chip, but I don't think that's true. I think that the chips from the competition, Qualcomm and MediaTek, could be used by Google to create a phone that has the performance for gaming that you need and can still do those features if they collaborated with the chip manufacturer to optimize the software to run on those chips. And they just don't want to do that because somehow they're kind of like in tunnel vision about their Tensor chips. And it's funny because I'm wearing a Pixel watch right now and it has a Qualcomm chip in it. And it's one of the best Android watches you can buy today. And I'm like, you're doing Snapdragon already, Qualcomm. Why don't you do that on your phones? I think that eventually going to turn around on this. I don't think the Tensor is bringing anything special to Pixel. You know, they want us to think that, but I don't think it's happening. And it's a hindrance more than anything else.
0: I agree. All right. I got about a minute left. Give me your guidance, your purchase guidance for the average person. Should they upgrade? Should they get a Pixel? Why?
1: I think if you're at a Pixel 8 or 9, it's worth upgrading. If your budget is limited, the 11 will do everything you need it to do. It has Rambler. It has Magic Capture. It does have some other stuff, but don't worry about that. If you need the bigger phone, the Pro XL makes sense. I think the folding phone is really great. But again, I think if you're spending that kind of money, get a Samsung folding phone. It's a better experience overall simply because, you know, it's a lot of money for a kind of crappy chip. You don't want to do that.
0: Yeah, but at the end of the day, when you snap those pictures, they are fast. They look great. And it's really, to me, this is an effortless device. It just works. And I think if you're not like obsessed with iPhone or you have to have a Samsung, I really do think that this is one of the best mobile experiences you can get in America.
1: Agreed. And I think, to wrap up, I think that if you're getting the Pixels right now, you're going to get some of the most consistent pictures. Like if you're used to that on an iPhone and you're thinking of switching, you're not going to lose that. And I don't think even Samsung gets that.
0: Yeah, I would agree with that. All right, Miriam, thanks so much for joining me. Miriam, check out the podcast. It is the Mobile Tech Podcast. You can search for it in any audio app. Miriam Jawar, thanks so much for joining me today. Really appreciate it.
1: Thanks, Rich. Take care.
0: All right, coming up, it is time once again to open up the feedback. These are the emails, the comments, the questions that you send to me each week. And where are they? It just seems to get more involved every week. I will try to get through as many as I can right here on Rich on Tech.
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12: 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If Tug Cowart had run, let's say, a Ponzi scheme and was federally prosecuted, if he went in front of any sort of congressional hearing and was asked about that Ponzi scheme, he cannot plead the fifth. If he received a presidential pardon for it, he has to be forthcoming with the information that pardon applied to. So he is actually in a situation where he's pleading the fifth. So it causes a conundrum of like, what was your pardon for?
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0: Welcome back to Rich on Tech. We're going to get right into the feedback because it is overflowing this week. We got a bunch of emails about electronics stores across the country. I mentioned how there is a lack of stores after, you know, Fry's and all these other places went out of business, Radio Shack. Craig wrote, there's a great little electronics store in Costa Mesa called Marvac. 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Herb in Youngstown, Ohio. Check out Armies, A-R-M-I-E-S. Electronics is basically an electronics parts supermarket. Brad, Elliott Electronics in Tucson is excellent. They're online as well. There's also a Surplus Electronics and Aviation store next door. So basically, yes, there are still places where you can find these, you know, like nerd heaven stores, you know, like that just we love just like perusing the aisles and finding all this random stuff. Not as many as there used to be, but they're still out there. Thanks for the emails. Kathleen, I listened to the show a lot. I hadn't heard about this scam. I fell for it. I was visiting a website. Showed one of those Cloudflare pages asking if I was human. I clicked yes. It asked me to do more things, including typing codes. I trusted the site, so I went with it. Later, a scan found a Trojan on my computer. I spent the day cleaning up everything, changing my passwords. I learned this is called a click fix or fake CAPTCHA attack. Definitely something your listeners should watch out for. Yes, thank you, Kathleen. I actually made a video about this on my Instagram because of you. So I explained this scam and what to look out for. Go to my Instagram, at Rich on Tech, to find it. Thank you, Kathleen. Sorry that happened to you. Phil, here's a quick Windows 11 tip. The snipping tool can help grab text from places where you normally can't select or copy it. Press the print screen key, open up the snipping tool, choose scan text, and then select and copy whatever text you need. My colleagues didn't know about this feature. I figured your listeners might not either. Yes, that's a good feature to know. It's a good way to get around when you can't copy and paste something. I use what's on Chrome. They have something called, the Google Lens that lets you basically copy and paste any text, even on a picture. So you can add that to your toolbar. Robert in Ridgecrest, my 64 gigabyte iPhone didn't have enough space for an iOS update, so Apple suggested offloading apps. I did that and later discovered some of the apps are no longer available, so I couldn't reinstall them. More recently, though, I tried updating through iMazing on my Windows PC. It successfully installed the newer version of iOS without offloading anything from my computer. So if your iPhone is too full to update normally, using a computer may be another option. Yes, you can update through a Mac or PC if you don't have enough space, not just through iMazing. You can actually just use, I have not done this, but apparently you can just use Finder on a Mac or iTunes on a PC, and the computer downloads the update files to your the computer downloads the update files instead of your phone. So basically it bypasses all the device storage limits. So if you need to do that, that's a good tip. Gary in Scottsdale, regarding your recent discussion about AirTags, I think people should avoid putting trackers where they're easy to spot. A thief can simply remove a visible AirTag. I hide mine in my luggage, including behind the liner. I've hidden one inside the padded handle of my briefcase. When I ship boxes, I'll tape an AirTag inside those too. Well, Gary, now you just gave away your hiding spots. But hopefully that shouldn't be a big deal. John in Yukon, Oklahoma. You recently had a caller looking for a replacement from Microsoft Publisher. Another option is to buy an older version of Office instead of subscribing. I'm still using Office 2013, including Publisher, to produce a monthly newsletter from a bike club, and it works great. You can find older copies for sale online, but you need to make sure you're finding a legitimate licensed copy with a valid product key. Yeah, I mean, I don't think the Publisher program is going to stop working unless you're subscribing. But if you have the actual software, it should continue to work, right? Bob in Charlotte, North Carolina, regular emailer to the show. 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No bacon there, just electronics. Come to a Hamfest. It's delicious. 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I'd love to leave a rave review, but I haven't been able to figure it out. I listen on Apple Podcasts. I'm 89 years old. I love technology and I keep up the best as I can. 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Once you find it, scroll down to ratings and reviews. Okay, that's all the way at the bottom. I see. Oh, and then it says tap write a review and then hit submit. If you want a shortcut, there's a website called Rate This Podcast. By the way, my pal Jefferson Graham, friend of the show, he said it was really impossible to do this on the desktop. So do it on your phone.
1: Oh, I can leave ratings on the show?
0: Yeah, not you. You're not allowed to. It's like employees can't do it.
1: Aww.
0: Yeah, sorry, Bobo. Steve, I've been listening to tech shows on KFI since the early days. I think this is the best show for listener interaction and news about what's happening in technology. It's down to earth, easy to share with others, and covers what works and what doesn't, whether you're Apple, Android, or Linux. Well, I'd probably Linux thing I'm not sure about. Thank you for always being honest and straightforward with your information. Steve, thank you. You made my day. Charles with a tech dad joke in Shelby, North Carolina. What do you call a bee that lives in America? USB. What do you call a BC that lives in America? USB-C. Gerald, I'm a few weeks behind, but if nobody's mentioned it, Wapakoneta, Ohio is pronounced Wapakoneta. I think I probably still got it wrong. It's also famously the birthplace of Neil Armstrong, the first person to walk on the moon. Jennifer, I watch KTLA in Los Angeles, so I see your stories all the time, but today I'm in Chicago watching WGN, and suddenly there you are. They aired a couple of your segments. I had no idea you aired outside LA. Congrats. Thank you, Jennifer. Yes, this show and my KTLA segments are on across the country in various places. I don't make a big deal about it, because guess what? It only matters that you're seeing it, and that's the important part. Chris in Denver, I'm a longtime listener and Denver native. I'm glad you discovered the Cherry Cricket. It's one of my favorites. I've been eating there off and on for 45 years. Thanks for all you do. Cherry Cricket is a must visit for sure. And go to my newsletter today, richontech.tv, and read how to find the best places to eat in various cities that are cool and local and unique. 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Follow me on Instagram at richontech. There are so many things you can do with your time. I appreciate you spending it right here with me. Thanks, everyone who makes this show possible. My name is Rich Jamiro. I will talk to you real soon.
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0: Did you hear that? Listen very carefully. 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

0: Well, the weekend's upon us. Welcome aboard At Home with Gary Sullivan. 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The Easy Breathe ventilation system creates air exchanges in your home from the lowest level in your home by removing the most polluted air from the structure and making room for better, cleaner air to replace the air that we've exhausted. Pretty simple concept, and it really, really works. You can save $250 off during the month of August. You can give them a call. Go to their website. It's letter E, letter Z, breathe.com. All right, another weekend talking about things to do around your home. If you would like to join us with a question, I would love to talk to you. Our phone number is 800-823-8255. Last week we were talking about remodeling. Here's a different kind of question. How many of you folks that are listening right now have had problems with hard water in your home or solved that hard water problem with a water softener? And how effective was that? So how do you know? How do you know you're having troubles with hard water? I guess maybe it's the first question to ask. And I guess a lot of us will answer that as, well, I get spots on the glass shower door. And I get, maybe the shower head clogs up with, hard water minerals that clog the ports in the shower head. I don't get good showers anymore. Maybe I have a lot of plumbing problems. Maybe I change the filter on the refrigerator a lot. Maybe in the winter time, my skin is just dry and parched and the clothes that I wear look dull. Those are all signs of hard water. But how many of you have problems with hard water? That's question one. Question two, I had hard water, but I solved it. And tell me about your experiences in that. That's a small part of the show. So if you would like to give me your thoughts on that, I'd love to hear them. Again, it's 800-823-8255. And, of course, we'll take your calls on other things around the home. And I as my notes said that I made last night, examining around the house, paint, mortar, concrete, wood, decks. Yep, that's what we do. We look for those areas. Here's an interesting one. We talk about the wet and forget hose and sprayer. And I called Wet and Forget, and they were kind enough to send me a bottle of the Wet and Forget hose and mold mildew fungus remover. This is how lazy I am. I've been telling people about, don't use the pressure washer. Maybe just use the Wet and Forget and spray it on the sidewalk, the driveway. It's grayish. It looks dirty, but it's probably a mildew or something along those lines. Just spray it with the Wet and Forget hose end. And not only will it clean it, it'll give it protection for probably a little over a year. So through next year. Because you know, you won't spray it next year. Because it will not be growing a lot of mold and mildew. And I say go ahead and spray it and use it as a maintenance spray. In other words, if you did it every year, you'd never see any of that. But I know I won't do that. And I feel fairly confident you won't either until you start seeing it again. Then you go, I got to get this clean. Anyway, I got the bottle on Thursday and on Friday. No, I got the bottle on Wednesday and on Thursday. I went and sprayed down the patio. Not huge. But I sprayed that down and oh my gosh, it's not clean yet. It, remember, you spray it on, wait about, you know, 6 weeks and it'll be clean. You don't have to do anything. It's the sun and the rain and all that good stuff. We'll keep it active and eventually eliminate, but it's kind of the north side of the house and it was kind of ratty looking. It was dirty. It was mildewy. And I sprayed that on, and it literally turned that fungus within 2 hours orange. I mean, it really looked bad then. By the morning, I'm not going to say it's perfectly cleaned. It's not. But you can tell parts of it is already look better than it did before I sprayed it. So anyway, I'll give you updates on that as we march through the year, because there's plenty to do this time of year. And again, if you'd like to join us, do so. It's 800-823-8255. Dennis, you lead us off today. Welcome.
1: Hi, Gary. How are you this morning?
0: Doing fine. Thank you.
1: I've got a unfinished 3/4-inch plywood storage box that's inside my barn. Unfortunately, with the tornado we just had last week, part of my barn roof came off.
0: Oh, boy.
1: And so that plywood box got wet, and it's discolored, and I'm thinking it's starting to mold a little bit. So
0: probably.
1: Is there anything I can spray on that? It's like, say, it's just the storage box, but it is made out of 3/4-inch plywood. It's like 2 feet wide by 4 feet long. So
0: yeah. Is it painted or is it just the wood itself?
1: Unfinished wood.
0: All right. Couple things you could do. I'll give you the easiest one first. And since we're just talking about the wet and forget, they make an indoor one. They make about five different products, Dennis. Their indoor one is called a disinfectant and mold remover.
1: Okay.
0: Literally, you just spray it on. It'll kill the mold. It'll stop the process, because that's the way, you know, Mother Nature breaks down wood in nature. So we got the mold spores. We got the water. We got the organic material. So you got to stop that, or it's just going to keep getting, you know, worse. So you spray that down, and that's exactly what it does. It stops that. And if there's some staining from the mold, and there may not be since it's so new, but if there is, you come back and you can just use a little soap and water to get rid of the stain. That's option one. Option two is you can get some oxalic acid. It's not oxalic acid. It's the OxyClean, the oxygenated bleach, the powder. You mix it with water, put it on, and scrub, and then rinse.
1: Okay.
0: Scrub it with a scrub brush. Again, probably it's a storage box, probably not that big of a deal to get
1: right.
0: That clean. And then just get a fan on, dry it off as fast as you can, and that would do it also.
1: All right. Okay, Gary. Yeah, I use a lot of the wet and forget outdoor products and shower cleaners. So
0: right.
1: We'll try that.
0: All right.
1: Thank you very much.
0: You're quite welcome. Thank you for the call. Appreciate it. All right. And again, if you've got a question regarding your home, again, take a look at your paint, your mortar, your concrete, your wood, your deck. Those things will probably need your chimney. Over the next probably 3 months, not a bad idea to kind of give it a real good inspection. Did a fairly thorough house inspection this past week and found some areas of some wood rot that are going to need to be taken care of. And believe it or not, you find it. You don't have to get on the ladder. Get a pair of binoculars. Get a camera. Zoom in. Way at the peak of the house, there was a little wood rot, a little peeling paint, crack paint, I guess. Don't know how long it's been there. Hadn't seen it in the past. And needs to be replaced, obviously. But other areas, too, even like on the inside jam part of a door, little wood rot. We'll patch that with some Abitron, get as much of that loose stuff out. 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So a good house inspection by yourself, you'll probably see some things that need your attention before cooler weather arrives. All right, again, it's 800-823-8255. We'll continue. You're at home with Gary Sullivan.
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8: Montana wildlife officials are asking people to break with the tradition this summer, huckleberry picking in the wild. The woman known as the Western Montana Wild Forager, River Shannon Aloya, says it's slim pickings.
9: These plants are severely damaged. We had continuous cold snaps in the spring.
8: Bears are big huckleberry fans, and since there are so few berries, bears and people wind up in the same spots trying to pick them. Jamie Chonka works for Montana's Fish, Wildlife, and Parks Department and says there have been lots of berry picking bear encounters.
10: You know, the bears are trying to feed on the berries. The people are hiking and biking and living, you know, right in where the berries are. So, yeah, it's been an interesting year.
8: Grizzly bears especially can be downright pigs when it comes to huckleberries. They reportedly eat up to 200,000 a day in the summer. Take a pause. Till NATO, Fox News.
0: All right, getting a few things done around the home as we do each and every Saturday and Sunday morning. Thanks for joining me as we talk about your home. Our phone number is 800-823-8255. But right now it's time to garden. So let's garden with Scott Berline.
11: Hey.
0: Hey.
11: How are you doing this morning?
0: I'm doing fine. I'm doing good. Fine. It dried out for the most part.
11: It's
0: a little drier.
11: Yeah. We missed you on our last segment. Everything all right with your, it sounds like your AC had an issue.
0: Oh yeah, yeah, it's brand new.
11: Oh.
0: It's brand new. So that's interesting. So it's a, it's brand new. So I just noticed it wasn't cooling as well. And then, mm-hmm. you know, last night I started really looking into it and I went, yeah, the fan's going, but it doesn't sound like the compressor's kicking in. So this morning I went out and I looked, it's got its own fuse box and everything. I thought, you know what? I'll just let the pros look at it. They installed it. I'm going to guess maybe,
11: it's under warning.
0: maybe the, storms we've had.
11: Yeah. Could, yeah. I imagine a lot of people
0: blew the fuses, which are no big deal to change, but, if the fuses blew, it could be maybe some issues with the wiring too. So I'll let them check it out.
11: No, not a bad idea.
0: We'll survive.
11: Right.
0: So, I got questions.
11: Okay.
0: I always have questions.
11: Me too.
0: I have a lot of questions. Sometimes I don't know who to ask, but I know who to ask this question. Fall flowers.
11: Yeah.
0: Maybe a little too early, but certainly not too early to be thinking about it. Or maybe
11: for sure.
0: It's not too early at all. It's been a beautiful, beautiful year for color.
11: Yes.
0: At least in my landscaping, probably one of the best ones I remember, even if it's just like a spruce bush, even they seem
11: just
0: to have more
11: deeper
0: color. Yeah.
11: The oomph to their color. Yeah.
0: So I had this bright idea. I want to continue this color. I need fall color.
11: Yeah.
0: Got any suggestions?
11: Well, yeah. I mean, the annual, route is awfully easy and quick and what instant gratification, I guess.
0: Yeah.
11: You know, you can go out and buy some big mums and put them in containers or in a garden. And
0: my wife loves mums.
11: Yeah. Yeah. They're beautiful, you know, and there's also all those other winter, late fall or fall winter annuals like, ornamental kale and cabbages, pansies, you know, things like that, that, do a great job of keeping color flowing.
0: Sure.
11: You know, well into any more in November, maybe December.
0: Wow.
11: Yeah.
0: So one of the things when you mentioned mums, I got in a doghouse a number of years ago.
11: Oh.
0: I know. You ever get in a doghouse? Probably not.
11: Not too much, but no. I should be
12: poor
11: in the
12: Gary.
11: I should be in the doghouse a lot more than I am.
0: Well, anyway, she loves mums.
11: Uh-huh.
0: She had some potted mums, and she planted them. And I told her, I said, those are annuals. They're not going to grow well. Guess what?
11: Yeah.
0: They grew.
11: Okay.
0: And they spread, and they grew, and they spread, and it was like a big, big mum pot.
11: Okay.
0: I talked her into it. I said, we need to cut that back. We need to cut it back.
11: Yeah.
0: We did, and we kind of ruined our nice big mum patch.
11: Oh, no.
0: Don't know what we did. But anyway, so maybe mums are the key. There's kinds?
11: Well, that's what's important. And there's not an easy name distinction. There are the annual mums, which are often sold as, yeah, it will come back. But they might. They seldom do, but they might. But they never look the same. You know, they're grown to look like they do and be in peak form, you know, to buy at this time of year and put in gardens. Those, just call them annual, chrysanthemums. And they're the ones that are shrubby. They're at the grocery stores.
0: Right.
11: Covered in flowers. And then there are some perennial ones.
0: Okay.
11: And these are lesser known, and not used near as much as they ought to. But these are ones that you can put in your garden, just like an aster, and expect really good fall color from, you know, this time of year and later, well, into October even. And, those, you know, the ones I'm aware of, and there are only a handful, are really good spreaders.
0: Yeah, that's
11: so that might have been what you got.
0: Maybe. I think we bought them by accident, to be real honest with you. I'm like, they're not going to grow. They were in these pots.
11: Right.
0: Oh, really? Yeah. You know, I mean, so we're flying blind, and I'm telling you what, Scott, they just took over everything.
11: And they came back the following year too? I mean,
0: they came back for about 8 years.
11: Yeah, that, you definitely had one of the perennial
0: kind. We cut them back.
11: Yeah.
0: And then, we cut too many out and then they're kind of growing again and they're spreading.
11: Is it sort of a light pink, kind of a chalky pink color?
0: Nope, they're yellow.
11: Yellow.
0: They look
11: okay.
0: Just like the ones at the grocery store.
11: Okay. Yeah.
0: So what's going on? But anyway, they're nice.
11: Yeah.
0: And,
11: now that you know how to grow them, just, you know, count your lucky stars, right?
0: Yeah.
11: Yeah.
0: Enjoy them while you got them, right?
11: Yeah, exactly.
0: Eventually they'll take over, but, I might look into some of those, perennial ones. I think they do add good color. I guess you gotta cut them back periodically through the summer so they really kind of put their flowers out at a certain time.
11: Yeah, I never do that because, you know, I just scatterbrained and crazy. Comes. Yeah. But if you do cut them back by about half in May, mm-hmm. they will become a stockier plant and much more easily, they look better in the garden that way.
0: Sure.
11: As for cutting, you know, if they get too aggressive, just, you know, dig them out, give them to people because people will enjoy them.
0: Sure.
11: I've got a patch of one called Will's Wonderful that's, eating up now by an 8x8 space.
0: All right.
11: Yeah.
0: Well, I'm going to give me some.
11: Yeah, they're good plants. One called Sheffield Beauty, or Sheffield is really nice, and another one called Campfire Glow. Both are good.
0: Super.
11: Yeah.
0: That's why I say, let's garden with Scott Berline.
11: Thanks so much for that.
0: All right, Scott. Take care.
11: You too.
0: All right. Bye-bye. All right. We'll take your calls next, and you're at home with Gary Sullivan.
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3: U.S. military recruitment is up. In 2025, the U.S. saw the highest military recruiting numbers in 15 years across five branches: Army, Navy, Marine Corps, Air Force, and Space Force. That momentum is continuing into 2026. So far, every branch has exceeded its recruitment goals through at least April of this year. In fact, the U.S. Army says it has already met its 2026 recruiting goals 4 months early, with more than 61,500 future soldiers signed contracts. 21-year-old Jessica Sigchi from New York signed up for the Army.
4: I'm the youngest sibling out of 9 siblings and first one to graduate college recently, first one to join the Army, and eventually first one to join NYPD.
3: Army Lieutenant Colonel Oliver Karp leads recruitment in New York City.
5: The Army is going to give you financial benefits that aren't available to the general public. They're going to do everything they can to support you from the time you enter until the time that you retire.
3: With Military Matters, Brian Yenis, Fox News.
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0: All right, back at it we go at home with Gary Sullivan. By the way, feel free to jump in. We had three callers and all three hung up. It might take you 5 minutes to wait to get to me before we can discuss your issue, but feel free to dial us up. It's 800-823-8255. We started out with the question today is hard water. Do you have hard water in your home? Have you solved the problem with hard water? What was your experience when you maybe put in a water softener? Something along those lines? Was it worth the money? That's our question for the day. And somebody did call in, and but they hung up. And I really wanted to take that call. It was talking about, I think he said it, Danny, you took the call. It was probably like 4 years he had a tankless water heater and started having all kinds of problems. A couple of thoughts there. Maybe without having all the facts, but a couple of thoughts there is when you have tankless water heaters and gas tankless water heaters, you really nuke up the water, if you will. So it heats it very fast. Oh, okay. All right. Marty, he's calling back. Let's talk to him. Hey, Marty.
1: Yes.
0: All right. Let's talk about your water heater.
1: Yeah, so I have an endless water heater and, or tankless water heater. Mm-hmm. And what's happening is, the first one that I had only lasted, it's a good one. It was a Rheem, I believe.
0: Okay.
1: And it only lasted like 4 years. Mm-hmm. and it kept on like clogging up with the hard

0: water. And, you know, they would come and they would clean it out. And then it just finally, you know, blew up. Hmm. And then I had to get another one. And now I'm at like 3 years. It was like 2023 that I got this last one. And I'm concerned because, you know, I can feel the water pressure a lot, you know, not as much pressure. But it's the greatest thing in the world. Tankless water heater.
1: Well, they're very efficient, and you do get endless water. But one of the things is, I was just getting ready to explain, so I'm really glad you called back. You know, the tankless water heaters, they supercharge, superheat the water, unlike a regular tank type water, which is a slow heat, cools off slow heat, warms it back up, etc. And even the tankless ones need periodic maintenance or cleaning, depending on the hardness of the water. The tankless water heater.
0: How often do you think that you need to, sir?
1: Well, on a tankless, the manual says do it once a year. For the tank top, it says once a year. And it really depends on the hardness. On a tankless water heater, I would definitely do it once a year. Some of the tankless have little kits where you can do it yourself. Others require a plumber to come in and clear it out once a year. But if you have hard water and you have a tankless water heater, if it's gone 3 years, it's too long. You know, sometimes,
0: yeah.
1: I think the Renais, when they first came out, they were recommending every 6 months. But it really depends on the hardness of the water. So I hate to hit it with a big broad brush, but I looked up, just a second ago on Renai's current guidance, and it says, 0 to 4 grains of hardness, no treatment needed. 4 to 7 grains softener or scale control system recommended. 9 to 12 grains of hardness, treatment strongly recommended. 12 plus grains, treatment required. So, you know,
0: so
1: knowing
0: like
1: what the hardness
0: you buy for that, how do you know that the hardness?
1: Well, you can have your water tested for hardness. One way, and you can tell the hardness. Do you feel like if it wasn't for the tankless water heaters, do you feel like you have hard water?
0: Oh yes, absolutely. Yeah. And I've never had a water softener. I mean, so I'm sure that would help. But you know, we don't have a well, or we don't, you know, we use the Lorain County Rural Water Authority, and it's, you know, the water definitely feels hard, but I not so much that I need a water softener. I've never had a water softener before.
1: Well, you might just have your hardness of the water tested. Because the water softeners, and I'm not here trying to sell you a water softener, but a water softener protects a lot of the plumbing in our homes, especially old galvanized pipes or stuff like that. But even like shower heads and faucets and supply lines and refrigerator filters for the water dispensers. I mean, there's all kinds of benefits to softened water. I think from your standpoint, I think it'd just be, good information to know where the hardness of your water is.
0: Yeah. So just like call a plumber, they would do it, or can you go and buy it at Home Depot or something?
1: You can buy a hardness tester. Number one, you could probably have a water softener company come in to test your water for free. You know, and that may not be a bad deal. Just, you know, learn a little about them, find out where the hardness is. And I mean, we're not talking about taking out plastics, or we're not talking a reverse osmosis. We're just talking about a basic, softener. I mean, you can buy softeners for $1,000 in a box and have a plumber install them, or you can install them, or you can get, you know, some of the top of the line like Culligan water softeners that'll last you 25 years. But all that said and done, I think it'd be well worth knowing where your hardness is just to protect that tankless water heater. Or get on maintenance schedule for that. All right.
0: Thank you so much. I really appreciate it. That's first time I've ever called. So I really, really do appreciate it. The wealth of information. I listen to you every week, though, for sure. So.
1: Very good. Thank you, Marty. Call anytime.
0: Hey,
1: Thank you very much. You bet.
0: Have a great day. Thank you.
1: Mm-hmm. Bye bye. All right. I felt like I was scolding people for not hanging on. I didn't mean to do that. Marty did call back. I was just saying, you realize that Danny's got to take the call and it takes a few minutes to get all situated to take the call. All right, let's go to Meg. Meg, welcome.
2: Hi.
1: Yes.
2: So I have an attic fan that was installed when the roof was installed.
1: Okay.
2: And it had like a sensor on it, so it would turn itself on and off.
1: Okay.
2: And right after the 5-year warranty expired, it stopped working.
1: All right.
2: So now I have a dormer. I have like a bungalow, and the attic fan is up by the roof, and there's no access to it. So I wanted to know if I should get it replaced, because the purpose of it was to, relieve some of the hot air that gets up there.
1: Well, I think that's very important. You know, ventilation in an attic is critically important. You know, your bedrooms are up there, and on the other side of that drywall, there's probably some insulation, and there's probably, in an unventilated attic, about 140-degree temperature. So, obviously...
2: There's vents on the ends of the...
1: roof.
2: Yeah.
1: So what's happening is when that fan kicks on, it's pulling up the air from the perimeter sides of the house. It's pulling it into the attic, and it's allowing and pulling the hot air out. So it's a ventilation system. You got to have those vents at the bottom. So, I think ventilation, whether you do it with a fan or you do it with a ridge vent, I think it's critically important that it's properly ventilated. So I would either go in another direction or get the fan, fan repaired or replaced.
2: Well, here's the problem. When they put it in and they were installing the roof, there's no access to that fan inside the house.
1: Well, then you're going to have to go with another system. You're going to very much need to, ventilate that attic. So I'd get a roofer. They do a lot of those fans. They do a lot of static vents. They do ridge vents. I would start exploring and get some ideas of how you're going to take care of that.
2: So I called the roofer that put it in.
1: Uh-huh.
2: And also did the roof. And I said, well, should I get this replaced? And he said, no, you should be okay. There's vents.
1: Well, there's vents at the bottom, right? At the edge
2: of
1: the roof.
2: What do you mean when you say bottom?
1: Well, at the bottom of the roof, the overhangs of the house.
2: Yes.
1: Yeah, well, here's the problem. How's that air going to get in if the air can't get out? In other words, your house doesn't breathe unless it's like a chimney. Okay? It's exactly like a chimney. Hot air rises. You got to give it access to get out of that attic. It can be sucked out by a fan. It can be a static ridge vent at the top where it's going to allow hot air to rise if cooler air, and cooler air can be 95 degrees, but cooler air will take the place of the air that's rising out of the house. If everything's sealed up there and you've got, a fan and there's no fan working and there's no ridge vent, but you got vents down at the edge of the roof, that air, that cooler air, can't get into your attic because the hot air can't get out.
2: Gotcha.
1: So.
2: It sounds expensive.
1: Well, it's probably not cheap unless it's just the motor on the fan, but if you can't get to it, you almost gotta look at another system. We never ventilated attics until 1978. But then we started cooling, and it needs to be not 140 degrees in your attic.
2: Do they have, are there attic fans that you can access from the inside of the house?
1: Well, you'll need a vent going through the roof. I'd probably get another roofer in there and just get, I can't see how it's situated in there, but I would get somebody in there and say, listen, you know, I had a roof, ventilation fan to ventilate my attic. The fan doesn't work. I can't get to it. I need someone to give me a quote on replacing that fan or setting up a ventilation system in my roof.
2: Okay.
1: That's the question.
2: So do you think I should use a different roofer than the one that told me don't want
1: Well, your roofer told you everything's okay, and I don't think it's okay.
2: Yeah. And, you know, and I doubt, I questioned what he was saying in my head.
1: Yeah, he didn't sound like he didn't want to do it.
2: Yeah, you're right. Okay, thank you very much. I appreciate
1: All right, Meg.
2: It.
1: Thanks. Thanks for the call. Appreciate it. All right, let's take a break. Mike, you'll be up first. If you would like to join us, do so. It's 800-823-8255. You're at home with Gary Sullivan.
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12: Take a pause.
13: Montana wildlife officials are asking people to break with the tradition this summer. Huckleberry picking in the wild. The woman known as the Western Montana Wild Forager, River Shannon Aloya, says it's slim pickings.
14: These plants are severely damaged. We had continuous cold snaps in the spring.
13: Bears are big huckleberries. huckleberry fans, and since there are so few berries, bears and people wind up in the same spots trying to pick them. Jamie Jonkel works for Montana's Fish, Wildlife, and Parks Department and says there have been lots of berry-picking bear encounters.
12: You know, the bears are trying to feed on the berries. The people are hiking and biking and living, you know, right in where the berries are. So, yeah, it's been an interesting year.
13: Grizzly bears especially can be downright pigs when it comes to huckleberries. They reportedly eat up to 200,000 a day in the summer. Take pause. Jill Nato, Fox News.
1: All right, back at it we go. At Home with Gary Sullivan, taking your calls about your home at 800-823-8255. And let's get back to the phone calls. We got Mike. Mike, welcome.
15: Yes, sir. How are you?
1: Doing fine, thanks.
15: Just have two questions for you. Well, one's actually a statement about the water softeners. I had a water softener now for about 20 years, mm-hmm. and the only thing you have to do to it is get it rebedded every, like, 10 years.
1: Right.
15: And, I mean, I haven't had one issue out of it, the dishwasher, nothing.
1: Yeah. I'm just about to that point. I think I've had mine about 8 years. But you're right. It's I think they're remarkable, to be honest with you. And there's different quality ones. I had one that I bought in a box. You know, it was like $800 years and years ago. Installed it myself, and it worked for about 8 years. That was it. And then I went to a Culligan one, and like I said, it's probably 8 to 10 years, and I haven't had it bedded yet, so I do have to do that.
15: Yeah, the Culligan's, that's like the Cadillac of the water
1: it is. No question about it. No question about it. Yeah, so I think they pay huge dividends. And, man, if you got a tankless water heater, really ought to look in to see how hard your water is, because you're going to really decrease the life of those tankless ones if you don't clean it or have a softener.
15: Yes, sir. And I just poured a driveway, and I wanted to know how long to wait, or should I seal it, for one? How long, if I do seal it, how long I should wait, and what sealant do you recommend? I'm down here in Florida, Jacksonville.
1: Okay.
15: That makes a difference.
1: Well, if you were in the Midwest or the Northeast, I'd say get it sealed in 28 days. Florida, it'd be a good idea to seal it. It's not as imperative as it is in cold weather climates with the use of salt, but you got salt air, you got heavy dews and, molds and mildews, and sealing it will help that if it's a breathable sealant. That's the key. So Mike, what you want is what they call a siloxane sealant, and siloxane is, like a siliconized, a breathable siliconized sealant. You can seal it anytime after it's been in for a month. There's even sealers that, are cure and seal compounds that you could do when you're pouring the driveway. But if it's been poured without a cure and seal compound, 28 days is the rule of thumb. Siloxane breathable sealant, when you put it on with a sprayer, tank sprayer, you're just moistening the surface. That's it. So it looks like a very, very light shower. No puddles. And when it dries into the pores of the concrete, you can't even tell it's there. About every 3 years.
15: Oh, every 3 years. Okay.
1: Uh-huh. Yep. But easy to use. So,
15: okay.
1: Yeah, good stuff. But, you know, it's not going to stop all the molds and mildews, but it'll certainly slow it down a bunch, because water will dry faster on the surface of that. Won't penetrate deep, keeping that concrete wetter for longer periods of time.
15: Yeah, that's how the other one was. It was getting there was nothing you can do. And then I guess whoever poured the original concrete, that you could start to see all the aggregate, you know, the little rocks, obviously what's in the mix of the concrete.
1: Right. And sometimes it's really, especially in warmer climates, when it's poured, when people are floating it out, sometimes they'll add water, sometimes too much water, and there'll be a cream at the surface. And that cream will break down faster than the actual slab, and her aggregate will be exposed. And that's more on the fault of the installation of the concrete than it is to do with the weather. Just kind of a sidebar there.
15: Yes, sir.
1: All right.
15: All right, Mr. Gary, I appreciate your time.
1: All right, Mark. Thanks for the call. Appreciate it. All right, and also this time of year, too, you just got to be careful of the curing. You know, you've seen concrete with canvas over it, wetted down. Cure and seal compounds just slows down the drying. You don't want to just add a whole bunch of water on the top of it and then get this cream on the surface again. It'll start showing signs of wear real quick. It's not that, you know, the real guts of the concrete, it's been diluted right on the surface. And we run into that in all climates. If it's really hot and you can't move that concrete as easily and people start, you know, not allowing it to cure properly by adding too much water, that also can be the detriment. All right. Let me give you the phone number. You can grab a line. It is 800-823-8255. We'll take a break and, Debbie, you'll be up first. We're going to talk about water softeners. Matt's going to talk about some drainage issues around the yard. And I don't know about you, but I think a lot of us have had that problem. And we'll cover that. And if you'd like to grab a line, you will be third in line as we talk about your home improvement, maintenance, remodeling issues you may be having around your home. We'll continue. You're at home with Gary Sullivan.

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7: Request denied. I'm Daria Albinger, Fox News. Carmelo Anthony will not be getting a new trial. A judge in Collin County, Texas, denying the 17-year-old's motion. Anthony was convicted of murdering a student from a rival high school at a track meet last year. President Trump may be rethinking the U.S. relationships with North and South Korea.
8: The Pentagon confirmed Wednesday the annual U.S.-South Korea military exercises will end 6 days early, following the president's order to substantially scale them back. The president has called the exercises costly and cited his personal relationship with Kim Jong-un.
9: The fact that I get along with him, that's a good thing, not a bad thing. He has 57 very powerful nuclear weapons.
8: The president also linked his decision to South Korea's refusal to support the U.S. effort against Iran. Seoul is now suggesting it could become involved in the Middle East if it means shoring up American military support back home. North Korea said Wednesday it still sees the scaled-back drills as a provocation and denied any contact between Trump and Kim.
7: That's Fox's Rich Edson. Tensions continue to focus on the Strait of Hormuz as the U.S.-Iran war continues. Fox's Jonathan Hunt in Tel Aviv.
10: Iran's leaders are issuing new statements hinting at what they claim will be a new post-war order in the Gulf, which could leave the U.S. sidelined. Iran's parliamentary speaker, Mohammad Ghalibaf, writing on X, quote, "We've received numerous messages from neighboring countries about shaping new security arrangements and economic cooperation in the region. The United States put the security of every single one of its allies at such risk through bullying and pure disregard for their interests for the sake of Israel." But the president, Masoud Pezeshkian, for instance, said that it might be time to, quote, end the war.
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7: Canada's fired the latest shot in a trade war with the U.S. It's announced retaliatory tariffs on U.S. goods starting September 8th. Trade Representative Jameson Greer tells Fox News Canada's to focus on trading with China.
24: They do, and they continue to retaliate. And after a year of that retaliation, we've said enough, and so we've taken countermeasures.
7: Talks collapsed after the Trump administration imposed new 50% tariffs on a number of Canadian goods. An injunction by the Supreme Court's Chief Justice John Roberts is going to allow construction to continue on the White House ballroom. Here's Fox's Alex Hogan.
25: The Supreme Court has allowed President Donald Trump to continue building the ballroom project for now. Reaction pouring in with President Trump writing, "We are grateful to the decision of the United States Supreme Court. The military slash ballroom complex being built on the hallowed grounds of the White House, which is so vital for national security, will be the greatest of its kind." And Senate Minority Leader Chuck Schumer writing on X, quote, "As costs skyrocket, the administration is wasting money on endless and illegal war, corporate giveaways, and Trump's pet projects." And a spokesperson for the National Trust for Historic Preservation stated, "To be clear, this is not a final decision on the merits of the government's stay application, and we await further action."
7: The Justice Department says the project, which includes an underground facility and the ballroom itself, is more than halfway completed. A 13-year-old boy was killed after he was thrown from a yo-yo carnival ride in Montana last month. A lawsuit alleges carnival workers failed to show safety protocols and they operated the ride despite several missing seats and restraints. The estate of Clayton Phillips claims the ride operator, Midway West Amusements, knew that at least 10 chairs lacked pelvic safety belts, clips, and connectors. The lawsuit says improperly trained employees placed Phillips in an unsafe chair during the carnival in Butte. I'm Daria Albiner. This is Fox News.
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0: All right, at home with Gary Salva. 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And we thank them for sponsoring this hour of the show. All right, let's get back to work here. We got Debbie. Debbie, welcome.
1: Good morning, Gary.
0: Good morning.
1: Always learn so much listening to your program.
0: Well, thank you.
1: You were asking a question before, at least I think I heard you right, that you wanted to know people that had a water softener system.
0: Or hard water, or did it help, et cetera, et cetera.
1: Okay. Previous home that we owned for 25 years had been built in the 1940s, probably not even built by like a regular kind of builder, just, you know, it was an old farmhouse. And
0: okay.
1: They constructed it themselves, so who knows what they did to code, because they didn't have codes then.
0: Right.
1: But at any rate, we own this older home, and we had, it was a company called General Ionics. I don't even know if they're around anymore.
0: Hmm.
1: But they installed a water softener system in our house, and I loved it, loved it, loved it. The only thing I didn't like about it was that we had to drag these huge bags of salt pellets down the basement steps every month and hoist them up and drop them into the the container or the drum, whatever you will. That
0: right,
1: because it was not just a water softener, it was a reverse osmosis.
0: Oh, okay.
1: And we had people that would actually come to our house in the summer with gallon bottles. This was before they actually were marketing a lot of water, you know.
0: Mm-hmm.
1: Now you can find it everywhere, but
0: right.
1: Then, you know, it wasn't so much.
0: Mm-hmm.
1: And we'd have people come to our house in the middle of the summer when the algae blooms would be big on Lake Erie.
0: Oh, yeah.
1: And we don't get this anymore, but then it used to, it would change the taste of your water.
0: Okay.
1: It didn't affect it in any way that I know health-wise. In fact, it might have been good for you. I don't know.
0: You never know.
1: But it tasted, you could taste it. Mm-hmm. And we would have people come and fill up their water bottles and take them back home with them just so they'd have decent drinking water.
0: Sure. Wow.
1: But I'll tell you the other thing. We built a new home. And when we built this house, I wished I had thought, we found out the guy that bought our old home that had the system in it,
0: mm-hmm.
1: took it out.
0: Oh.
1: If I'd known he was going to do that, I would have taken it and moved it here.
0: You would have taken it out.
1: Yeah.
0: Put it in your new home.
1: But when we built the new house, now it's like things I didn't notice before, such as iron buildup, water stains,
0: sure,
1: in the toilets and stuff.
0: Mm-hmm.
1: I mean, we never had that.
0: Mm-hmm.
1: And when you'd wash your hair and stuff, it was just, it's different because we have the hard water now.
0: Sure.
1: We don't have it softened. So I really miss it.
0: Yeah.
1: I wish we had put it in. I'm not going to pay it now to get it put in. I'm too old to hard salt down the basement steps.
0: A lot of different places. I think Culligan's one of them where they actually do salt delivery for you. But I will tell you this, the newer age water softeners do not require near the amount of salts that the older ones used to require.
1: Yeah.
0: By the way, General Ionics of Oklahoma, I don't know if that's that exist. General Ionics.
1: I couldn't find them, but
0: in Cincinnati. So they're out there. They're still
1: they
0: out there.
1: Good by
0: have
1: us.
0: To look into.
1: But I have a secondary question for you, if I can.
0: Sure.
1: Our garage is heated. We used to have. We have reasons why we need to have the garage heated, and in this past winter, we've always in the past had a fan, a box fan running up near the ceiling height, like where the heater itself is. This past winter, we didn't have the fan running because it broke, and we also had a dehumidifier that would run out in the garage in the winter with in combination with this. This past winter, since we didn't have that running, we had a lot of moisture, and it got to the point where it looked like the ceiling was going to fall down. And we poked a rake or something up there, and sure enough, that drywall there on the ceiling had gotten moisture. Hmm. So we immediately went out and got a fan and got a dehumidifier, and it took care of the problem. But I'm wondering, it's because when we built the house, we put one of those ladder accesses up into the attic, and my husband put some kind of foam something on the ceiling to kind of insulate it up there. We do have a roof vent. We do have the vents that are down by, I think, down by the gutters or with soffits, wherever. Why would that have gotten so moist without a fan and a dehumidifier?
0: Well, the only thing I can think of is, you know, garages notoriously get wet. You bring in some cases, snow and slush and rain, and, you know, there's a lot of, and then just the off-gassing after you turn off the car, that contains humidity. And I'm not so sure it has anything to do with the attic and the opening and all that. It may, but I think what it is you just got warmer moisture in very cold surfaces. And
1: because we had the air running, I mean, we had the fan running, that kept the air moving before, and
0: probably
1: we just neglected.
0: Yeah, it would certainly help some. That would be my guess. I mean, I can tell you sometimes when somebody leaves the garage door open in the springtime, and that slab is still cold from the winter, and the humidity's high in the springtime, the garage floor will just get wet. I mean, it could have puddles on it. So I'm guessing that's what it was. I mean, if you've eliminated that problem, I would have to think that is exactly, you know, what was causing the problem was just the amount of moisture that was there, and just drying out the air a little bit helped. Moving air is dry air.
1: Yeah. Yeah, and we did have a really, really cold winter this past year.
0: Sure, yeah.
1: So.
0: Yeah, and then you get a little warm day, you know, just in the middle of a really cold snap, and man, it'll produce, you know, that water vapor will create condensation on harder, slick surfaces.
1: Yeah, I mean, we had water dripping before we put the dehumidifier back on and put on a new fan. We had water, like, collecting on the garage door surface, like,
0: sure,
1: on the interior.
0: Yeah, I think that's exactly what
1: it was. And we never had that before, so.
0: I think that's what it was.
1: Okay. Well, you take your other callers.
0: All right. Very good. Thank you much. And, yeah, we'll take a break. And Matt, you'll be up first. And we have, Tila, we have Rick, Jim's calling in. And if you'd like to join us, do so as we continue. You're at home with Gary Sullivan.
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0: 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Nationally each Saturday and Sunday. So, feel free to, take me when you're moving. All right, let's go to Matt. Matt, welcome.
1: Hey, good morning, Gary. Thanks for taking my call.
0: You betcha.
1: I am having some drainage issues. I'm here in Cincinnati. We've had all the rain, that you've experienced.
0: Sure.
1: And my backyard rests about six feet below the front yard. We have a walkout basement. The very back of the yard drain or kind of, angles down towards the house.
0: Okay.
1: And so my water has got nowhere to go. Do you have any recommendations on how to, maybe get that up to street level or, any other kind of drainage?
0: Well,
1: system that we could
0: I would
1: put
0: say
1: into the
0: there's
1: yard?
0: Two things to kind of factor in. Are you going to do this yourself? Are you going to get like an excavator to help you with it or?
1: Yeah, probably need to get a professional involved.
0: Okay. So the two things I would focus in, Matt, without seeing your property, but the way you describe it, one would be like an underground French drain. So you would, you know, trench a pipe. It'll vary on the size depending on the angle, the slope, the length, and all that. Do you get standing water at the base at all? Or?
1: I do. Yeah, okay. So we try to. Try to mow that area, we will get rough.
0: Yeah, I hear you.
1: Yep.
0: Yeah, so, and you'd put a bed of concrete in, you'd put the, probably not the black perforated pipe, but probably more of a Schedule 40 since it's in a backyard and there might be some mowing and traffic and all that. Where, when you get that ponding, it's got holes in the pipe, it's going to catch that water and it's going to move it, quote, somewhere. So I know you can't go up the hill, but I don't know where you can go if you go to the sides of the house or anything. If there's
1: yeah, it'll go into a neighboring yard.
0: Okay.
1: To the right, they're a little bit higher. When they put in their in-ground pool, it took the grade a little higher. And then to the left, it's pretty flat.
0: Yeah. So, you know, if you could continue that drain and take it to a fall, or something along those lines. Sometimes there's nowhere to go with it, as you said. There's no creek bed. There's no woods. There's no slope. You can create slope with your pipe and then have it come out in the yard in the front.
1: Mm-hmm.
0: I have a backyard with an underground French drain that it does that. It's been there functioning for 25 years. So that's one option. The other option is what they call a dry well, where you're making your own reservoir, kind of like bringing the water into a sump well and then pumping it from there. Again, it's got to go somewhere. But again, it's a smaller pipe. It's, you know, below ground, but a little bit easier to do. And especially if quarters are tight. And I would focus on those two things, you know, a dry well or an underground French drain. And, the excavator, when he gets there and takes a look at your property, may have other ideas too.
1: Okay.
0: But, that, I think that's where I'd start. I'd probably really start with a professional getting some ideas of what my options are. And then maybe you can
1: any
0: do some of
1: that
0: it.
1: You would recommend?
0: I don't have one off the top of my head, to be honest with you. I've used one, but I can't remember the name of it. It's been a while. But, just, you know, Google excavators and, look for the stars and get somebody out there because I think at this point you're looking for ideas of what you can do to control that water mm-hmm. around your house. And once we have ideas, maybe you can do parts, maybe you can do the whole thing, maybe you can't do any of it, but you'll have ideas of what needs to happen.
1: Okay.
0: All right, Matt, good luck. Let
1: me
0: know how you make
1: that.
0: All righty. Bye-bye. All right, 24 minutes after the top of the hour, Tila, welcome.
2: Hey, good morning.
0: Morning.
2: I have a couple of things, and let me know when you run out of time from on your end. But the first one is, I stay at different people's houses helping them with things, so I see a lot of showers, a lot of bathtubs. And recently, where I am, I turned on the water, and it just kind of exploded almost as it came out of the faucet, and it was almost like dirt was in it. And then it cleared up a little bit, and I let all that drain out because I'd already put the stopper in. Then I let it drain out, and then I turned it back on, and it's coming out kind of consistently, almost yellow. What in the world is that?
0: My guess, and it's a guess, that's maybe the municipalities working on some water lines. That's what it sounds like to me.
2: No, it's on a private road. Yeah, it's a private road.
0: Yeah.
2: It's a private road, and so we always know when anything like that is going on.
0: Yeah.
2: So that's what's so weird, and it's not the first time it's happened. It was just really pronounced with the dirt, but the yellowish color is really odd. It used to be pretty clear water coming out.
0: How about the water heater itself? Okay. Is it on hot water only, or is it on all the water, hot and cold?
2: It was on anything.
0: Okay.
2: Yeah.
0: I would call your municipal provider first. I really would. I wouldn't overlook that and get their options.
2: Okay.
0: Obviously at this point, let's find out if it is a source problem. And if it is a source problem, they're probably going to help you take care of some things. At the very least, you're going to have to probably drain and flush out the water heater. But there's something going on there if it's hot and cold, and you're getting it out of all faucets, both hot and cold. So I would get with the provider.
2: I'll have to check because I'm downstairs.
0: Yeah, yeah.
2: I'll have to check the upstairs. Okay, that's a good point. I'll check on that.
0: Yeah, and we are going to run out of time, so I'm happy to put you on hold, and we'll get your other problems on the other side. So sit tight, Tila, and we'll go from there. Yeah, that sounds like a provider issue. Any ideas on that, too, we'll pass along when we come back. As we continue, you're at home with Gary Sullivan.

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1: Ponzi scheme and was federally prosecuted. If he went in front of any sort of congressional hearing and was asked about that Ponzi scheme, he cannot plead the fifth. If he received a presidential pardon for it, he has to be forthcoming with the information that pardon applied to. So he is actually in a situation where he's pleading the fifth. So it causes a conundrum of like, what was your pardon for?
2: Yeah, what are you pleading the fifth for if there's no crime?
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4: 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It's a time to promote back-to-school well check exams and vision screenings for young children. 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Newborn to two-month-olds are adjusting to light and learning to focus. They take interest in objects very close to them. 2 to 4 months, the eyes are learning to work together and track a moving object. Watch for inward or outward turning eyes and delays in tracking moving objects. 5 to 8 months, your kiddos have developed 3D and color vision. Watch for reaching, recognizing, and recalling an object from across the room. 9 to 12 months, babies should be judging distance very well. And from 2 to 6 years, they should have normal vision milestones like enhanced hand-eye coordination, ability to read an eye chart, letter and object recognition, improved visual memory, and advanced reading skills. For more health news, go to foxnewshealth.com. 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
5: All right, back at it we go, talking home improvement, and joining us is Tila, who has some water issues. All right, Tila, what else we got? Thanks for holding.
6: Okay, the next thing, I want to be sure to plug the rescue fly traps. I've put out more. We got about another 100,000 flies.
5: Oh, my gosh.
6: That we captured.
5: So, I've told your story.
6: Yeah, I'm fixing to go bust.
5: I've told your story to more people. And they're going like, oh, yeah. And I said, that's what Tila said.
6: Yeah, it is so gross, and we went out just now and checked on them, and the two out there, they hold, I'm misunderstanding, they hold about 44,000 per bag.
5: Well, that's what I told somebody.
6: So we had over 200,000 before, now I'm right, I'm getting close to that, so I'm going to go buy some more, and I'm going to run out and put them back up, because trying to save the area from all these millions of lives.
5: You ought to be the poster child.
6: Yeah, they're stunning.
5: You ought to be the poster child.
6: Well, I'm telling you, people came through out of town the other day. I had to walk them out and show them because it's that incredible. And they could not get their minds around it. They'd never seen anything like that. So rescue's on to something. All right. So the other question I have is, okay, I go to a variety of houses, as I said, and say people have the AC on, and then they'll have their ceiling fans blowing. And I know you can have them blow two different – you can have them pulling upwards or blowing downward.
5: Correct.
6: But I never understand when they're blowing downward and a room will be so hot. And it's because the warm air is being pushed down with the fan. As soon as I cut the fan off, it's just a fine temperature in the room.
5: Yeah.
6: How come I can't convince people to leave the fan off and just let the AC work?
5: You know, that's a very good observation. But basically, the fan is supposed to blow the air down onto you during the – and I'll explain the whole thing – during the summertime. And it's under the – it's the same way if you had a box fan and you had the box fan blown on you. It's a wind chill thing, okay? That's all it is. It's just like if you're sitting, in a building and no air conditioning and everybody's using fans to cool yourself off. It's a wind chill thing. Mm-hmm. So in the summer, when the fan works, the way it's supposed to work is in the summer, it's just pushing air down on you to create a wind chill, okay? In the wintertime, what it's doing, it's pulling the air up. You should not even feel any

0: air blowing down on you. It's a column of air that's going up through the ceiling fan, hits the ceiling, and pushes the air down on the walls, pushing the warm air down, but it's putting it down on along the walls, not directly down on you. When you go the other way and you stand underneath the fan, it's pushing it right on you. It's just like a wind chill or a fan in your hand.
1: Well, I don't know, because the fan won't be near, the ceiling fan won't be where I'm sitting.
0: Okay.
1: But the room's hot.
0: Yeah.
1: And the AC is going hard as it can. But when I turn the fan off, the room is perfectly cool.
0: Yeah. Well, you know what I say, if it works, I'm not here to argue.
1: Yeah. It's just so weird, because hot air rises. So it makes sense that I would want to let the hot air go up to the ceiling and, for gosh sake, stay up there. Why would I want to motivate it to come down? I don't know. I just thought I'd ask.
0: Well, the fan is always, hot air always does rise, and the fan is always going to push air down. It's a matter of direction how it's pushing it down. It's either going to be a column right underneath the fan, or it's going to be along the walls. But if you're not sitting down underneath that fan, or the bed's not underneath that fan, you're not going to have the benefit of it. Right?
1: Okay.
0: I mean, you said
1: you
0: I can't even feel the fan, so you are pushing the warm air down.
1: Yeah. Yeah, you're right. Okay. Well, thanks for your help.
0: You're quite welcome. Let me know how you make out on the water. It is on, if it's yellow, I was just double checking on municipal water, and it pretty much said exactly along the lines of what I was talking about. I would definitely check with the supplier, especially if it's just running and it never really clears up. It's definitely a supply issue. If it clears up right away and it's just a hot, I would drain my tank and, go that direction. Let me know how you make out.
1: Well, thanks for your help.
0: You're quite welcome. Thank you. Bye-bye. All right, let's get to Rick. Rick, welcome.
2: Good morning, Gary.
0: Morning. Yes.
2: Calling about my cement floor in my basement.
0: Okay.
2: I have a 30-year-old house I bought new, but I've never really done anything more than sweep the floor down there.
0: Okay.
2: And right now, it's got different, like black and different colors mixed in. What's the best way to clean a cement floor in a basement?
0: Well, pretty much the same lines that we clean all concrete and wood with, and that's an oxygenated bleach. When you say it's black, and where's the coloration coming from? Is it dirt or what?
2: I really don't know. I was wondering, like say, about the house new, and it is a dry basement. Is it moisture coming up from underneath the cement?
0: Could be. That would darken the concrete. It would be odd that it would just darken it and you wouldn't see any moisture. But there's a quick way to tell. If you take a piece of plastic, maybe 2 foot by 2 foot, put it down on the floor, tape the sides with like a duct tape or something, and see if water droplets form.
2: Okay.
0: If there's water droplets that form, yes, that's what it is. But if no water droplets are really forming, not really an issue. And again, if it's just dirt and stuff, trisodium phosphate, some oxygenate bleach, anything along that, powders that are mixed with water applied, get a street broom, use that as the agitator, and then rinse, I think you'll be fine.
2: Okay. If I wanted to paint the floor or do something to make it look more fancy, but I don't want anything that's going to chip or be slippery. What is the best thing to use on a basement floor?
0: Well, your decisions go between $250 and $6,000.
2: Okay.
0: Maybe not even $250. So there are acrylic floor paints. Eventually they'll fail. They're all coatings, so they're never going to last forever. Except probably the $6,000-$7,000 ones, which are polyureas. Those are going to last probably longer than anything. Regular acrylic floor paint is probably going to be the least long lasting. maybe in the 15-year range, you probably hear me talk about a product called Roller Rock. 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
2: Okay, fine. I had someone suggest using an epoxy on that floor.
0: Well, you can use an epoxy. There's all kinds of different epoxies. You can get an epoxy probably off a store shelf for about a gallon for about $79-$80, somewhere in that area. You're going to have to etch the concrete or get it really super clean, depending on which brand. They'll tell you to acid etch it or use a cleaner.
2: They do a
0: pretty good job. Some of them not so much in a garage, but in a basement, they would do a pretty good job. In fact, if you're looking for longevity, when you're at that Daich website, they have a industrial or commercial epoxy. 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
2: Okay. Do those chip or are those slippery?
0: Epoxies will look like an enamel paint, so they can be slippery. Whereas that TrackSafe or Roller Rock is not going to be slippery. In fact, I just thought of something else. At Daich Coat, I know I keep talking about Daich Coatings, but they got so many awesome coatings. They have one called TrackSafe Color. It is kind of, it's a super slip resistant coating. It's non-decorative. So okay. Is the Roller Rock, you have to look at the videos. The Roller Rock is a little decorative. The TrackSafe Color is a slip-resistant pigmented sealer, which that would go good down that basement, too. Just depend on how fancy you want and, you know, how much you want to spend, how long you want it to last.
2: Okay. But these are all things I could do myself.
0: Everything that I mentioned about the Roller Rock and you mentioned the epoxy, you can certainly do yourself.
2: Okay. Very good. Well, thank you for your help.
0: You're quite welcome. Thank you. Call anytime. All righty. All right, let's take a break. We got Jim, Dottie, Dan, and Dan. If you'd like to join us, do so. Plowing through a weekend we are. You're at home with Gary Sullivan.
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10: To the left of Kennesaw on a map, if that helps.
11: To the left of Kennesaw, okay.
10: Would that be west of Kennesaw you're trying to tell me?
12: This way I'm pointing. So.
11: Okay, this way that I'm pointing.
13: I guess east and west is very difficult for people these days. It's to the left of Kennesaw.
11: Have you ever...
13: You mean to the west?
11: Yeah. Have you ever looked at a map before? Caw, man. It's to the left of Kennesaw.
13: Can't tell you how many times I've said that to my wife. Just go south on 400,
11: yeah.
13: Exit, and head east. And she's like, what do you mean?
12: Exactly. Tell her to turn right next time.
11: That's right. And right then she'll east. Know exactly.
13: No, that would not be to the right when you're heading south.
11: No. Fine, just let it go. I won't embarrass him anymore, man. It's not time to pile on the child. You know? Sorry, man. You'll get it. You'll get it. You'll get it. It's fine. Go home, talk to your daddy.
13: I turned right like you said. No, you didn't.
11: But, yeah, go home, tell your daddy you don't know how to read that. And then tell me how to change a tire. And he's going to feel like the biggest disappointment ever.
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0: All right, we're about 12 minutes before the top of the hour as we take your calls regarding your home improvement projects. 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Jim, welcome.
16: Hey, Gary, thanks so much. Hey, I just love waking up on a Saturday and hearing that theme song of your show. It just makes you. Me happy. It's the weekend and blah, blah, blah.
0: Happy's good. It. Thank you.
16: Yep. Well, a couple of quickies, and then I'll leave you alone. In our attic, we have a vent by the peak, you know, going outward. Do we need a fan in the roof?
0: Not necessarily. Let me ask you a couple of questions. Is this on the side of the peak, or is this at the actual peak of the roof itself?
16: At the side of the peak, they have like these, it's like slats.
0: It's a louver. It's a gable vent, so it's on one side of the house. What's on the other side of the house?
16: On the other side, I don't think anything. Okay. It's just the vents are on the front of the house at the peaks.
0: Okay,
16: the attic doesn't go throughout the house. The attic really is half the house. It stops halfway through.
0: Okay, so that's kind of the exit area. Heat rises, so that would be the exit for that air. Then the question is, how's that air getting out? So you got to have air coming in to let the hot air out. So is there right. soffit venting on that side of the house?
16: I have no idea.
0: So the soffits, obviously there's the gutter, then the fascia board, and then the soffit is the horizontal part that goes back to the house. Okay. There should be some venting there, square venting, round venting, screen, something in there that's allowing air to come in. So heat rises. There's nothing on the top of the roof or anywhere on the roof, so it's not escaping that way. So it's coming out the gable. If there's cooler air, pushing that hot air out. In other words, the hot air is not going to go out unless there's something pushing it out. If you put a fan on the roof, it will suck the air probably from the outside of the attic through the gable, which isn't doing you any good, and then going right out where the fan is. So if you put a fan at the top and you had soffit venting, you'd probably want to close the gable vent to pull the air from the lower portion of the attic floor to push the hot air out.
16: I see. So, but I got to make sure that our soffit, I'm sure we do have a soffit with some air.
0: Yeah, so there's a formula and everything, and just, you know, if you have a gable vent and you have soffit vents, my guess is it's probably not the perfect situation, but it's probably not bad. The next thing I'd tell you to do is get like a little thermometer with a remote control box and put that in the attic so you can see what kind of heat you have in that attic. And, you know, you might have, instead of like 140, you might have 115, 120, which isn't bad. But, you know, if it's 95 degrees out there, 110, 115 is not bad at all.
16: I see. Okay. Thank you for that. Now, the two quickies. I'm going to get duct cleaning and insulation. I know you've been, one of your sponsors is the, insulation company,
0: USA Insulation.
16: Yeah, USA. I've heard of them. I mean, is it trustworthy? I know they're your sponsors, so I gotta.
0: They wouldn't be a sponsor if they weren't trustworthy.
16: To be honest with you,
0: you know, so they do attics in your fiberglass and things like that, and then they do foam in the walls. Sounds like you just need the attic. So, sure. They would do a good job for you, sure.
16: And then the last one is duct cleaning, you know, because that could be a bunch of scam artists left and right.
0: Well, it doesn't have a good reputation in the business world, that's for sure. There is a lot of I will tell you, there is a company, it's High Tech Duct Cleaning. There's other good ones, too. I'm not saying they're all scammers, but one of the things that I liked about High Tech is if you give them the amount of registers – and the amount of cold air returns, they'll give you a price.
16: I see.
0: Okay. And a lot of times when, you know, you see advertisements, I see them in the paper all the time or in the, you know, little sales pieces that come in your mailbox. Duct cleaning, whole house, $99. Listen.
16: Just called that company.
0: Did you?
16: And, you know, I called them. And of course they said, oh, you haven't had it cleaned in the last year, so it's not. That's only for people that have had it cleaned in the last year. So they get you.
0: Well, nobody's going to come and clean anything in your house for $99 anymore. That's just the way it is.
16: You're right.
0: So
16: you're right.
0: And you know, when you get involved with those companies, they'll go, "Well, do you want the cold air returns done too?" And you think, "Well, that's not really throwing out the heat or anything." No. Well, that's probably the most important part. Yes, you want to have those clean. When you call High Tech, you give them the amount of registers, the amount of cold air returns. They'll sanitize. They'll clean it. And they'll give you a price, and it'll probably be around $400 or $500 probably.
16: I see. I love it. And do they go to Cleveland? Are they around Cleveland?
0: No. No. I'm sorry. Oh, in my town, in Cincinnati.
16: When
0: you call around, do the same thing. Just, you know, I don't care if their advertisement says $99, you know, you know, they answered your question that it's a, you know, kind of a scam, right? But if it said $200, What's that include? Because when they get on the, it's like some carpet cleaning companies play that game. You know, well, do you want this done? Well, yeah. Well, do you want this done? Well, that costs more too. So you want them cleaned, you want them sanitized, you want the cold air, and you want the registers. Count them up and see if they'll give you a solid price.
16: All right. Thank you, Gary. You're the master.
0: I appreciate it. Thank you very much. Take care. Bye bye. All right. You're lined up, man. We got all kinds of folks today. I love it. It's a busy time of year, and thanks for calling. Thanks for listening. We'll take a break, and on the other side of the hour, we'll get a whole bunch of questions answered. Sit tight. Don't go away. We got Dan and David and Dan and Brad and Dottie and Barb. I'll tell you what. We're moving right along. I do want to add one other thing before we take a break. And that is, I did this just in my house this week. I was telling you, I'd taken a walk around the house, found a couple moldings that are kind of rotted, need to be replaced. No problem there. Also, take a look at the front door. I know I preach it all the time. We go in through, in many cases, our garage. We never pay attention to anything on the front door. Maybe you need to change the lock set because the finish is wearing off. Maybe we need to add some spar urethane, not polyurethane, to the door to get that sheen back. Maybe we just got to clean the coach lights. You know, you may go through the garage, but your guests probably come through the front door, so that's a heads up there. All right, taking your calls next. We'll continue. You're at home with Gary Sullivan.

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0: Well, the weekend is upon us once again. Welcome to At Home with Gary Sullivan. 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And we thank them for their sponsorship. Certainly a very worthwhile, highly respected company. All right. We're going to get back to the phones because we're busy. And Dan, welcome.
1: Hey, Gary, how you doing?
0: Doing fine.
1: I got an easy one for you. I got a driveway. I stained with two coats. I put two coats of sealer on it. It's about an 8 to 10 incline, degree incline. So, yeah, it was slippery. So I bought the Dodge anti-slip, and I put that on my driveway, and it said, yeah, I can leave hot tire marks, and it did. So I bought their garage and driveway sealer and put a thin coat over it. It's still slippery. My wife doesn't like it. Either I'm going to have to top coat it for $4,000 or $5,000, or else I'll rent a round power wash and take it all off. Or you got option three, I hope.
0: Not really. I'm a little curious. Now, the actual surface of this is the TrackSafe product?
1: Yes, it's Dyche. It's the anti-slip for driveways.
0: Okay.
1: I put that on, and it was great. It was not slippery, but it said on the can, on the plastic jar, yes, it can leave hot tire marks, and it did.
0: Okay.
1: So I bought their garage driveway sealer, and like I said, put a thin coat over it. It's good, but the water beads up, and yeah, my wife is old, and yes, it's slippery, and she doesn't like it.
0: Yeah. So I just want to make sure that the actual TrackSafe works, but since it's going to leave tire tracks, you don't want to use it, and I don't blame you. But then when you use the garage door, it doesn't leave track marks from the tires, but it's slippery.
1: Exactly. It's just not really slippery like with the sealer, but it's still a little slippery. My wife refuses to walk on it, check the mail, so she's got to go through the grass.
0: Yeah.
1: But, you know, I don't want to get that top coat, you know, for $4,000 or $5,000. But
0: right.
1: I need somebody at church said, hey, use some sand in a sealer.
0: Well,
1: I don't know how to do that.
0: Yeah, see, so it's, I hear you. And that's that is a possible solution. I just don't want to recommend it because I don't know how it will work with their garage sealer. What I would do is I would call Dyche Coatings and talk to their technical services about there's a product called Shark Grip, which is it's not a silica sand. And it will go into, I know, coatings. I don't know about sealers. Though a sealer, the TrackSafe or even the garage floor, it is not a penetrating. It is a coating sealer. So the Shark Grip would probably work, but I would just get kind of permission from them to see if that's the solution or if they have another one, because I would definitely be leaning to the Shark Grip. I just want them to bless off on it. Otherwise, the only suggestion I would have would be to remove it. And I know you don't want to do
1: that. Yeah, I know. No, but I saw their Shark Grip. I was on their website. But thanks, because I will call them next week. I appreciate it, Gary.
0: Okay.
1: Thanks a lot.
0: Very good. Thanks for holding on. Thank you very much. All right. And the other Dan, who was probably very confused when the first Dan took the call. Dan, welcome.
2: Hey, Gary, got a concrete crack question for our driveways.
0: Okay.
2: When do you use the pourable crack seal, like the Sacrete in a crack sealer?
0: Yeah.
2: That's more just you pour it out of the can or
0: whatever, versus one
2: of these self.
0: Yeah, so the pourables are usually acrylics, the Quikrete, the Sacrete. I think there's one called Magic now. Those are usually acrylic resins, latex. Cracks smaller than 1/4 inch. Okay. They do self-level. Their longevity is not quite as long as maybe like a urethane-based. But a urethane-based.
2: Kind of a tube?
0: Yeah. And you even got to use like an industrial caulking gun. A regular caulking gun won't get it done. It's real thick. But that's awesome stuff. But really, I'd say 5/16ths, 3/8ths of an inch or greater for the urethane.
2: Okay. So I've got one bad spot it's probably it's a 12x12 slab, and it's the one crack is lifted up maybe a quarter of an inch, half an inch.
0: Okay.
2: And I guess that's continually moving, but would I just clean that and just pour that stuff on sideways kind of thing and let it slide down?
0: Well, yeah. So it's going to, you're saying the crack, but the slab itself now is not level, correct?
2: In the one spot, yeah.
0: Yeah. So how wide is the crack then?
2: It's not a wide crack. It's like lifted straight up kind of thing.
0: Yeah.
2: So.
0: Or the other one is settled down.
2: Yeah. Yeah. Exactly.
0: Yeah. Well, I don't know that the crack sealer is the answer then. Because it'll fill the crevice. Okay. But it's not going to help with the unevenness of the concrete slab.
2: Yeah. Yeah.
0: So
2: it's not a big spot.
0: Right.
2: I've got a bunch of smaller cracks that are just, ground level or, on the surface, but I've got that one area and I wasn't sure how that would take the acrylic. Yeah.
0: Well, it'll fill the crevice of the crack, but it's not going to level out. I mean, to be honest with you, the only way you're going to level that out, where it's going to last is to grind the top to smoothness and then fill the crack or let it go for a little bit and see if that other one is settling more. In other words, the unevenness is getting greater. And then I would look at slab jacking or mud jacking, concrete leveling. What they do is drill a couple holes into the lower slab and they pump a cementitious material and they lift it. That's probably really what's happening. That other slab is
2: settling down.
0: Sure.
2: So, I was kind of trying to avoid that, but that might be the answer at some point. And like I said, it's not the biggest issue out there. I got more little cracks that I was going to fill, but that's the one.
0: Yeah. I mean, I can also, and I don't know if I really recommend this, but it would level it off and it would be easier than grinding it. If you got some vinyl concrete patcher, 3-pound pail, powder mixed with water, it's got a bonding agent in it. You can apply it up to 3/8 of an inch thick. It's probably not going to match the existing driveway, which could be a problem. But with a putty knife, you could, taper that down to smooth it out a little bit. You're going to have to be a little careful. I think what I would do is maybe put like a piece of cardboard in the crevice and then taper that vinyl concrete down. You can taper it down to a 1/32 of an inch. And then pull that concrete or pull that cardboard and then put your crack filler in there. So you're kind of building it up and creating a crevice and then fill that with a crack filler. That might have a lifespan of 3 to 5 years. Again, I don't know if that's the greatest decision. It might be, might even mix it and try it somewhere else to see how bad of a match it is to your existing concrete, but that's an option too.
2: Yeah, that might be a way to go. It's an older concrete, so the match wasn't going to fly one way or the other, but
0: they do have some dye in tubes or little jars. They got a black, a red, a brown, and a beige. Again, if it's older, it's probably darker, and this might be more of a gray silver look. So if you put a little black tin in there, it'd tone it down a bit.
2: So sounds like an afternoon project. I'll give it a shot.
0: All right. Very good, Dan. Thanks for holding. I appreciate it. Take care. Bye-bye. We'll take a little break. Dottie, you'll be up first. We'll continue. You're at home with Gary Sullivan.
3: 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You're at home with Gary Sullivan.
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5: 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Newborn to two-month-olds are adjusting to light and learning to focus. 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Watch for reaching, recognizing, and recalling an object from across the room. 9 to 12 months, babies should be judging distance very well. And from 2 to 6 years, they should have normal vision milestones, like enhanced hand-eye coordination, ability to read an eye chart, letter and object recognition, improved visual memory, and advanced reading skills. For more health news, go to foxnewshealth.com. 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
6: Take a pause.
7: Montana wildlife officials are asking people to break with the tradition this summer, huckleberry picking in the wild. The woman known as the Western Montana Wild Forager, River Shannon Aloya, says it's slim pickings.
8: These plants are severely damaged. We had continuous cold snaps in the spring.
7: Bears are big huckleberry fans, and since there are so few berries, bears and people wind up in the same spots trying to pick them. Jamie Chonka works for Montana's Fish, Wildlife, and Parks Department and says there have been lots of berry-picking bear encounters.
9: You know, the bears are trying to feed on the berries, so people are hiking and biking and living, you know, right in where the berries are. So, yeah, it's been an interesting year.
7: Grizzly bears especially can be downright pigs when it comes to huckleberries. They reportedly eat up to 200,000 a day in the summer. Take a pause. Jill Nato, Fox News.
0: Well, if you're thinking about a walking partner, I'm your guy, okay? It's the At Home with Gary Sullivan podcast. Danny takes each hour of today's show and tomorrow's show. It turns them into a podcast. So if you miss a day or you miss a couple hours, it's right there for you. It's the iHeart app podcast at home with Gary Sullivan. All right, back to the phones we go. Dottie, welcome.
10: Hello.
0: Yes.
10: Hi. So I have a hot tub room that is finished with cedar wood, the ceilings and the windowsills. The windowsills are very low because it was a lower room that was finished. Mm-hmm. And I had a champagne glass with fake champagne. It was like a gel, and it got turned over on the windowsill. And then the heat hit it, and it melted and came out of the glass. I picked a lot up of
0: it. So was
10: it
0: wax?
10: Is
0: that what it was?
10: No, I don't think it's wax. It's more like a gel. I was able to pick it up with a paper towel, kind of like a goo.
0: Mm-hmm.
10: But, of course, it soaked into the wood. So how do I get it, the residue out of the wood?
0: Well, I guess I don't know what it is.
10: So how do I find out what it is? It was clear. You know, it was a fake champagne glass.
0: Yeah. Well,
10: so it was clear liquid. Years ago, I called you because I spilt something melted that was wax.
0: Right.
10: And we put brown paper on it and ironed it out a little
0: right.
10: bit.
0: Right.
10: Or should I just get my maintenance guy to come up and just kind of like see if I can sand it out?
0: Well, you're not going to sand, you know, is it still oily? Is it? What's it feel like? Or doesn't
10: well,
0: feel like
10: I just
0: anything?
10: Found, it was just this morning that I found it. So I was able, like I say, so it was kind of like a handful of goo, like a glass.
0: Yeah.
10: So I was able to get most of it, almost just kind of
0: so
10: pick it up. You know,
0: okay.
10: Like the stuff that's on the back of a credit card when you first get it and you have to roll it off.
0: Yeah. Mm-hmm.
10: It was kind of that kind of texture. Wasn't quite sticky like that, but that kind, but. It's just left kind of a footprint area.
0: One thing you might try is something that would be an absorbent, maybe like kitty litter.
10: Okay. The old kitty litter.
0: Yeah. Sprinkle that, kind of grind it in with your hand, let it sit there for a while, see if it absorbs it.
10: Okay.
0: That might be one option. It's just really hard to you know, figure out what to do with it if I don't know what it is. That's really my issue.
10: Well, I still have the glass, and it had like a paper top on it.
0: Mm-hmm.
10: So maybe I'll look at that and see if it says what it's made of.
0: Mm-hmm.
10: And then I'll.
0: Yeah, I would say I would, you know, I don't know if I'd be using an iron in a paper bag because it doesn't sound like it's really a wax. Might make it worse.
10: I don't think it's wax.
0: Yeah, it might make it worse.
10: Yeah, I don't think it's wax.
0: If it's an oil, there is, and maybe even like a mineral spirits possibly, which is paint thinner.
10: I didn't know whether to try Goo Gone or something.
0: Well, you could try it. See, you're in the same point I am. Without knowing what it is, I'm a little hesitant to recommend it and then make it worse.
10: Okay.
0: You know, but I think if we could extract it, possibly with the kitty litter, that might be the best option.
10: And you probably just go by that almost like in the dollar store or something, because now you don't want the newer stuff.
0: Right.
10: So let's say that I get it out.
0: Mm-hmm.
10: Can I stain or paint the cedar so that it would seal it? It's been in 30 years.
0: Yeah.
10: And they didn't seal it then.
0: Yeah. Well, you know, again, is this is a hot tub room or a steam room?
10: It's a hot tub room.
0: Yeah.
10: And it was just finished all in cedar. The ceiling, it's a low room. It's only maybe an 8-foot ceiling. It was under a living room. It was a deck that we enclosed.
0: Okay. Is it a smooth cedar?
10: Yes.
0: Okay.
10: Smooth, like, it's like, I don't know the right word term. It's like 2x4s. It's
0: yeah,
10: like
0: usually
10: wood.
0: Cedar you won't really stain, like in something like that. You would have the cedar. You could sand again, since it is smooth cedar. You could sand, which will give that cedar smell some rejuvenation. So, okay. I think maybe, again, going back, try the kitty litter, try some mineral spirits, and then come back and maybe just sand that area, see how far – again, we don't know how much of a penetrant it was. We don't know how far down into that wood that is. If it's oil, it would go down into that wood just like a stain, but we don't know if it's oil-based.
10: Yeah, and I don't know when it spilled.
0: Yeah.
10: We opened the window to run a hose out from a dehumidifier.
0: Mm-hmm.
10: And my guess is that's when it got bumped over.
0: So let's try the kitty litter first, try the mineral spirit second, and a little sanding at the end, and let's see if we make any progress. That might tell us something, too. All right, thank you much for the call. I hope that helps. I'd love to hear the finished answer to that. 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
2: U.S. military recruitment is up. In 2025, the U.S. saw the highest military recruiting numbers in 15 years across five branches: Army, Navy, Marine Corps, Air Force, and Space Force. That momentum is continuing into 2026. So far, every branch has exceeded its recruitment goals through at least April of this year. In fact, the U.S. Army says it has already met its 2026 recruiting goals 4 months early, with more than 61,500 future soldiers signing contracts. 21-year-old Jessica Sigchi from New York signed up for the Army.
3: I'm the youngest sibling out of 9 siblings, and first one to graduate college recently, first one to join the Army, and eventually first one to join NYPD.
2: Army Lieutenant Colonel Oliver Karp leads recruitment in New York City.
4: The Army is going to give you financial benefits that aren't available to the general public. They're going to do everything they can to support you from the time you enter until the time that you retire.
2: With Military Matters, Brian Yenis, Fox News.

0: All right, talking a little home improvement. If you would like to join us, our number is 800-823-8255. And let's go to David. David, welcome.
1: Hey, Gary, how are you doing?
0: Doing fine, thank you.
1: I got a 40-by-80 garage, 40-foot, 80-foot garage. And we've had, I'm up in Zanesville, we've had rain for the last 2-3 weeks, and it's just musty in there. There's no ventilation.
0: Mm-hmm.
1: And I'm like, I open the garage doors to try to dry it out, and it's just that musty smell. And I'm like trying to figure out options to, I guess, move the air, ventilate it, or you know, put ceiling fans in, or I don't know.
0: Well, so, you know, I talk about air ventilation systems a lot in houses. We talk about the easy breathe ventilation system where it's pulling air out. You got to have something to pull air out and then replace the air if it's musty. All right. You can have a vent that's, even with a fan that's pulling air out, but you still got to have replacement vents. The easy breathe would be an answer. I just don't know about the cube. That's a big old building.
1: And I looked at the easy breathe. They had a garage one on there.
0: Yeah.
1: A garage version, but it said it moved 7,000 feet of air, but it looks like a small fan.
0: To be a small fan. It's designed to slowly exchange the air out about 5 times a day. So, again, I hear you, but a normal garage is like 8x16 or 10x16. You know, with a 9-foot ceiling.
1: Big.
0: So you got pretty big type thing. So,
1: would it maybe two easy breathes do it?
0: Well, I would, yes, but I wouldn't guess. I would call them, and get their input on that. But you could certainly put in multiple easy breathes. There's no question about that. And then, is there a lot coming and going or anything along those lines in that building?
1: No, it's just two big garage doors to it.
0: Yeah.
1: And yeah. I somebody was

0: you know, hey, put a fan on the outside of it and draw the air out.
1: Well,
0: I just didn't want to cut a hole in the wall.
1: Yeah, yeah. So I was going to, that was my next question, actually. Do you have any windows there where you could put a fan in reverse where you're actually creating a draw out? Have you checked what the humidity is in there?
0: No, I have not. But when you walk in, you can feel the dampness in there.
1: Yeah. Well, you might just double check that, because I'm a little concerned that if it's really that damp, is this going to continue to be a bigger problem? In other words, you know, if you start running, you know, 60-70% humidity in that building, and there's dust and organic material, do we start having a mold issue?
0: Yeah. I mean, normally it doesn't seem that bad. It's just all after we've had all this rain.
1: Right.
0: In there, it's just now it's like, ooh, I walked in, opened the garage doors today, and I could just feel it.
1: What type of roof do you have on there?
0: It's a metal roof, metal siding, concrete floor.
1: Okay. Is it roof vented at all?
0: No. No, it's not.
1: I was even thinking with a vent in the top of that, and then some venting maybe in the walls along the base, those vents could function as like a soffit vent, and we could have convection. In other words, air would be moving in as hotter air escapes through the ridge vent.
0: Oh, yeah, yeah, like your house.
1: Yeah, similar to your house. So I would, you know, to give you some direction on where to go, I think I would call the Easy Breathe and consult with them about maybe, you know, a couple of units in there.
0: Come out and take a look at it.
1: Yeah, well, I don't know if they're going to take a look at it. You got the size, you got the cube, and it's really just a matter of seeing, you know, the amount of. There are two questions I would have is, how many units do I need? Is it one, two, is it three? Tell me how many units. Because all we're doing is we're only putting in a 4-inch hole. So we're not going to be, you know, real aggressive with the air going out. And that's good too. I mean, it's just steady over time. So I'd want to know how many units are, and I'm, you know, going to put in there. That would be the first thing. And whether that is even doable, the other question is, where does it get the fresh air? So in a home, when you put in an Easy Breathe, usually we're going in and out of the garage, we're opening the door, we got leaky windows, you know, it's the air, you know, maybe we have a chimney and a fireplace where the ability to replace that air is there. It's kind of built into the structure. I'm not so sure. You've got garage doors. I don't know how tight they are. Maybe it's not tight to cause a problem, but I'd need to know that too. So I think that's really where I would start. And then, who built the building for you?
0: Yeah, it was here when we got here.
1: Okay. So another thing you might do, and this is beyond my area of expertise, that size of structure. So maybe, you know, there's probably even codes on those things, on maybe even ventilation. Find one of these places that do these outbuildings and ask them how they vent their building.
0: Oh, yeah. Yeah, that's a great idea.
1: So, because there's got to be... There's got to be something out there. It's just, not things I deal with.
0: Gotcha. Okay.
1: All right.
0: Well, you gave me a direction. That's good.
1: I hope it's successful. Let me know how you make out.
0: All right. Thank you very much, Gary. Appreciate it.
1: David. Thank you. That's an interesting question. I mean, that structure is certainly different than a house. And somebody that deals in that's probably looking and go, well, this is what you do. Come on. And I get that. All right, let's go to Brad. Brad, welcome.
2: Hi, Gary.
1: Yes, sir.
2: Man, I tell you, I got a problem.
1: All right.
2: It's like my house sits back in the woods, okay? So there's trees in every direction, basically. But I am sick of walking through spider webs. I walk through 5 spider webs a day, and that is like the worst feeling ever, you know? And I'm trying to find something that's natural, but I got a lot of area to cover. So there's something natural and inexpensive that I can just spray around and just repel them. I don't need to poison everything, you know? I just want to get them away from my house, you know?
1: Yeah,
2: so I was wondering if you know anything that would work.
1: Well, there's a wonderful product. Again, I don't know if your positioning is more extreme than this product's capable of doing. There's a product. It is called, you'll love the name, Miss Muffet's Revenge. Especially this time of year, spiders get very, very, very spidery this time of year. So they start building webs and catch their prey.
2: It's like the worst feeling in the world, you know, and I'm like, and it's just, if once in a while, then it'll be okay. But I walk through 5 a day around my property, and it is driving me nuts.
1: Yeah, yeah. Yeah. So, if it's right around your property, you know, like, between walls or, you know, anything along those lines, close to the house, you could spray the Miss Muffet's Revenge. I mean, it comes in gets about a 1/2 gallon with a hand sprayer. I mean, you can spray it pretty good. You just knock down the webs and then spray the areas. And I'm telling you, it lasts a year. They'll have nothing to do with it.
2: Great. Yeah, because, like I said, I have, like, a retaining wall. When I walk to my truck, it's like I get, you know, 2 in the face through there. And then, I mean, it's just driving me nuts. They're between my cars.
1: Yeah.
2: I mean, it's like these things are driving me insane, you know. And I'm like, I know, you know, I don't want to just poison them and kill them all off. I just want to get them away from where I'm at, you know.
1: Yeah. So
2: they
1: in
2: have
1: a
2: all
1: couple
2: that woods to live in. So
1: yeah.
2: Live there, you know.
1: Yeah, so another couple of things that you can think of. So the Miss Muffet Revenge, I don't know if that's going to be a little too much for, you know, what your whole area is between cars and stuff. I mean, this is more for right around the structure of the house. But one of the things in, you know, getting a little long-handled brush with some lamb's wool on it and continually knock down webs, because a spider will build a web to catch his prey. Not catching any prey, they actually eat the web for protein, I think. And,
2: oh, really?
1: Yeah, but if you keep knocking the webs down, there's no trap and no food source.
2: Yeah.
1: So they'll venture other places, right? I mean, we change the environment.
2: Yeah. So also, try some, like, essential oils with, like, a spray thing and, like, maybe under the eaves.
1: I don't know about
2: like
1: essential.
2: Where it doesn't get rain.
1: Yeah, I don't know about essential oils. You know, we did talk about the, you mentioned insecticide. I mentioned Miss Muffet's Revenge. Miss Muffet's Revenge would be more of a deterrent, but using if you're knocking the webs down and using an exterior insecticide, that might be an option also. Also lights attract all kinds of bugs, including spiders. You know, if you got a lot of lighting back there, that's an invite. Maybe you can change them into a yellow or an amber bulb. That might help also.
2: Like landscape lighting and stuff.
1: Yeah.
2: Accents on the house, because it looks pretty, you know.
1: Yeah. There's a couple of ideas for you, at least.
2: Okay. I appreciate it. Thank you.
1: All right. Very good, Brad. Thank you. All right. We got a couple lines for you. And, Stuart, you'll be up first. Hang in there. I'd like to hear your tip as we continue. You're at home with Gary Sullivan.
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10: Montana wildlife officials are asking people to break with the tradition this summer. Huckleberry picking in the wild. The woman known as the Western Montana Wild Forager, River Shannon Aloya, says it's slim pickings.
11: These plants are severely damaged. We had continuous cold snaps in the spring.
10: Bears are big huckleberry fans, and since there are so few berries, bears and people wind up in the same spots trying to pick them. Jamie Chonka works for Montana's Fish, Wildlife, and Parks Department and says there have been lots of berry-picking bear encounters.
12: You know, the bears are trying to feed on the berries. The people are hiking and biking and living, you know, right in where the berries are. So, yeah, it's been an interesting year.
10: Grizzly bears especially can be downright pigs when it comes to huckleberries. They reportedly eat up to 200,000 a day. Stay in the summer. Take a pause. Jill Nato, Fox News.
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1: All right, back at it we go. Talk a little home improvement. Busy day it has been so far. So if you'd like to join us, do so. Stuart, welcome.
15: Yeah, good morning, Mr. Sullivan.
1: Morning.
15: Hey, I caught the tail end of a conversation you were having. I didn't hear the beginning, but apparently it was a woman who had an odor coming out of her faucets in the water. We had a similar situation, and this is going back 40 years or so. Mm-hmm. We had an odor kind of like a rotten egg smell coming out of the fresh water tap. So,
1: yeah.
15: Primarily the hot water. Yeah. Mm-hmm. So what we found out, we had an electric water heater.
1: Right.
15: And when I was down by the water heater, I could hear a sizzling and cracking sound. Mm-hmm. And what it, and this is way back before code required bonding between the hot and cold waters going to the water heater, mm-hmm. again, an electric water heater. And what was happening was across the union, there was corrosion and mm-hmm. we were getting arcing and it was basically wow. causing hydrolysis.
1: Mm-hmm.
15: And that was generating, that was putting that odor into the water. And all we had to do was break the connections. Mm-hmm. Clean them off, reconnect, and it went away.
1: Hmm.
15: Now, you know, today you have code requires bonding between the hot and cold pipes mm-hmm. coming in and going out. So it probably wouldn't happen. But if she has an electric water heater and it doesn't have that bond, it could possibly be caused by exactly the same situation. Mm-hmm. Now, I'd never heard of it before, and I haven't ever heard of it since.
1: Well, I have heard of electrolysis. I have to admit I haven't heard it actually arcing. When you said that, I went, whoa, because when you were telling me what your issues were, I had already written on my paper a node rod. we had that problem back in the days. It was a severe problem. There was some bad node rods and they created a sulfur smell. And it followed the hot water, and boy, we took a lot of calls on that over the years, but certainly what you have is unique, and it is a problem. However, I don't recall her saying anything about an odor. She may have, but her original play to me was when she turns on the water, there's a lot of volume that the water pushes through the shower head. It spurts, it makes noise, and then it settles down. And at one time it was a little muddy, and then it was just yellowy. And I asked, cold and hot, both? And she said yes. And that when she said yes, I almost got to believe it's supply lines.
15: That's- sounds like it.
1: Municipal, but who knows? It's plumbing.
15: Yeah. Well, as I said, I just caught the very tail end, so I didn't hear the beginning of the conversation.
1: Well, I appreciate you hanging on, Stuart. I really do. We discover a lot of things with people like yourself that hang on and share our tips, so I appreciate it.
15: Hey, you're welcome. You have a great day.
1: You do the same. Thank you, Stuart. All right. That's interesting, isn't it? Jeez, old Pete's. That's it. You know, one of the things somebody had texted me and said, the lady in these cedar hot tub room that had some synthetic something or another in a champagne glass as decoration that had spilled and soaked into the cedar and how to get it out. Well, we don't know what it is. Wasn't wax, but, one of the things somebody had written me was, hey, you talk about that Milsic as a wood cleaner, as a wax remover. What about that? Well, what about that? I don't know. It might be worth a try. I'm not, a bit, you know, the problem is I don't want to just keep buying stuff, nor does she. Without really knowing if that's going to work or not. It is a wax remover, but we don't know if it's wax. Almost seemed like it would be oily. So I'm still kind of pondering on what in the world would take that out. If it's a stain, I was also thinking, one of the things we use on wood to get rid of a stain is an oxalic acid. An oxalic acid is in Barkeeper's Friend. Maybe. I don't know. She did say it had a plastic cap on. Maybe it has the ingredients. I don't know. We mentioned kitty litter. Mashing that up. Maybe. We also talk about waterless hand cleaner a lot as a, you know, removing oils and things like that, that maybe just kind of throwing out different things that I've thought about, beyond our conversation. I still, if it is an oily substance And it sounded to me like it maybe looked a little oily, but it was more of a rubbery substance. So I don't know if the oily clue is a real good one to go trying to clean it up. But if it is oily, I do like the idea of just using literal mineral spirits and some kitty litter, some of the older stuff, which clay-based and a good absorbent, that would have a lot of potential to get some things done. All right. Well, I'll tell you what. That was a busy, busy few hours there. I'm going to shift gears a little bit. In fact, if a lot of stations drop off at this point, but on the iHeart app, we do stream that, and it's 55 KRC. We're going to talk about home shows with Jeff Whelan, and he's a custom home builder. And I think you'll find that interesting. We'll find out the trends in new home building and other fun subjects. So we'll do that next as we continue. You're at home with Gary Sullivan.

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1: Welcome in, Clay and Buck. The Florida, Wyoming, and Alaska primaries are complete, and we had some very interesting outcomes. But right off the top, as everyone knows, I'm not the kind of guy to brag or draw attention to myself. Light 'em up, Linda, was wrong. I want to hear from Light 'em up as Byron Donalds soared to an easy win in the Florida gubernatorial primary. He will be the next governor of the state of Florida. I am quite confident about that. Buck has dodged all responsibility for who he voted for, adroitly, I might add. We were with Sean Hannity yesterday, and Sean Hannity, this is actually a little bit of behind the scenes. We had a great event down in West Palm Beach, the book club there. Buck has done it. I've done it. Met a lot of listeners. It was fantastic. Right beforehand, we did Sean Hannity's podcast, which will be up on video. You'll be able to see it at some point, giving you a little bit of a tease. Hannity just threw us both under the bus, and he said, hey, who do you like for the Republican side, Marco or JD? Get us on the record here. And I answered, and Buck said, I thought Clay really handled that well and was just going to, like, totally avoid having to try to take a side in the Marco versus JD sweepstakes, assuming that both run. But Buck has also done the same on voting. I would have voted for Byron Donalds if I lived in Florida, but I do not, and I believe Byron Donalds is going to be the next governor. That was a big outcome. Maybe the most shocking outcome of the Florida, and unfortunately, I should say, the imposter trying to throw the race in Alaska, the not Republican Senator Dan Sullivan, is also, I believed, and Alaska is so complicated. Reading about the Alaska election returns is frustrating because Democrats have managed to put ranked choice voting into Alaska. And so I believe there are four people who advance to the race, including two of them named Dan Sullivan, the not good Dan Sullivan, the imposter guy who Democrats are trying to use, came in third, and got thousands of votes.
2: Decoy Dan, as Decoy we call Dan. Him. Decoy yes. Dan.
1: Decoy Dan problem... got thousands of votes. And honestly, the reason why I have put us on the spot and said that we're going to go to Alaska to help campaign for Dan S. Sullivan is because this is one of the dirtiest tricks I've seen in a long time. And they are just trying to steal somewhere around 3,000 or 4,000 votes that are accidentally cast for the wrong Dan Sullivan. And in a super tight race, it might come down to 3,000 or 4,000 votes, and Democrats are trying to cheat their way into the Senate in Alaska. I think all of you should know. Byron Donalds gets the nominee on the Republican side in the gubernatorial primary. Buck, I kind of loved this. In the Senate side race for the Democrats, a big upset, a Democrat socialist named Angie Nixon beat Alex Vindman. Alex Vindman by 12 points, 56 to 44. Alex Vindman outspent, I believe he spent $16 million on the primary, Buck. This guy must be utterly detestable for Florida voters. Even Democrats weren't willing to vote for him. And he was a big part of the Trump impeachment. And now, as a result, Ashley Moody is going to coast to victory on the Senate side there. No money will need to be spent in Florida at all, but Democrats in Florida have truly gone insane. They aren't even pretending. They are now the Socialist Party.
2: So, great night for Byron Donalds, which was expected, and we expected it here, and all the polls did too. So congrats to the nominee, and we would agree, overwhelming favorite to be the next governor of my great state of Florida, Byron Donalds. They've got, on the Senate side, you mentioned Ashley Moody. She dominated. So she's done great, and she's going to advance forward. You mentioned Angie Nixon, this left-wing socialist who is now going to be their Senate candidate, which is pretty astonishing. There was also a win by, remember, we had for the congressional race, Jim Schwartzel and Catalina Lauf. Catalina Lauf was Trump endorsed. She lost. Jim Schwartzel, congratulations. Big win for the born and raised, longtime, lifelong Florida guy there, who is, I'm sure, going to be a fantastic rep for Byron Donald's old congressional seat, or will
3: That's
2: be
3: right.
2: Byron Donald's old congressional seat. So that, those were the big takeaways in Florida. Also, the people in my mentions for months now who have been telling me that James Fishback is going to be my governor, you were incorrect. He did not break double digits in the vote. I think he was at 8 or 9%. So, he got pretty thoroughly smoked, which was also not a surprise. So Florida, a solid night all around, basically a great night for the GOP in Florida in terms of electability, in terms of very, well-suited, well-qualified candidates. I will say Jay Collins, who we had on, Clay, he had a strong showing. He did nicely. Beaten by Byron Donalds, but acquitted himself well. I think he ended up with something like 25. I got to pull up all these numbers. I think he got 25% of the vote. Byron got 49% of the vote. Yeah, and Collins got 25% of the vote. Fishback, actually got 10%. Okay, he did break double digits, they're saying now. But it's looking good there for all those Republicans to get through, to win, and that's fantastic. This Senate thing in Alaska.
3: We're gonna rue the day
2: a little bit here. Because Decoy Dan is now gonna be in the mix.
3: I like the nickname Decoy Dan, by the way. This is good.
2: I think we lead into this. Decoy Dan is gonna be in the mix against real Senator, Sullivan. And it doesn't have to be a lot of people to be confused by this. And again, people with a little bit of blurry vision, a little older in particular might be a challenge. And it's the same name minus the initial. So there's no blame here on those people. This is a dirty trick. It is a dirty trick that Democrats are doing. They are intentionally trying to disenfranchise people, in essence, by getting them to mistakenly vote for someone they're not trying to vote for, by using essentially a typographical trick. And it's gross, and it shows you who the Democrats really are. Nothing interesting, by the way, in Wyoming, really. Although the Trump-endorsed superintendent there lost for the governor's race to State Senator Eric Barlow. Now, so the big story is obviously Florida and what happened in Alaska, and the Alaska situation is going to continue to play out. And I would say, Corey Mills. Sorry, I knew there was one that I was leaving out. Corey Mills defeated in his primary. Corey Mills, also a Trump-backed, Trump-endorsed candidate, who was an incumbent. So you had two Trump-endorsed candidates here in Florida lose in their primary, and in one case it was an incumbent member of the House. So, that's just for the political geeks out there. If you want to keep note of this stuff, that's all happening. And, by the way, Clay, we're just hitting $40 trillion in debt. Just remind everybody of that. Remember, we're going to fix that. We haven't fixed it yet. We'll figure that out at some point. But I'm thinking that the biggest story will be Alaska, and then second to that, going forward, Angie Nixon. You know, this adds to the DSA, I mean, this far-left progressive wing of the Democrat Party. I'm not even sure you can really call it a wing. It's just there's a lot of them now. They're growing. You know, at some point they have to be talked about, I think, as being major. And here's Harry Enten on the DSA candidate winning. This is CNN's data guy. Cuts 17 guys. Saying it's not just in the Northeast where the crazy is happening for these Democrats. Play it.
4: Okay, you might just say, oh, this is just a phenomenon in the Northeast. This is part of the Acela Corridor. This is just an urban phenomenon. No, not really. I mean, take a look here. Where DSA candidates won primaries for Congress, they're all Democrats. Yeah, you got three in New York, but you got two in Michigan. You got one in Colorado. You got one in Florida last night running for the Senate. And you got one in Pennsylvania. So this is not just a Northeast phenomenon in terms of these DSA candidates who are winning primaries.
2: Clay, I worry that the only thing that we might miss here, or that the GOP needs to be aware of, is that the presence of true socialist wackos on the ballot might make some of these Democrats who are playing a little bit smarter and closer to the center seem more viable. That'd be the only downside. The upside is you and I are going to have some great content to talk about here, because whether it's Al-Sayed or now Nixon, these folks are nuts.
5: Yeah,
3: here's what I would say in general, and I do think there's potentially an analogy here. In 2022, the market was very favorable for Republicans, but Republicans picked a lot of further right candidates than maybe the middle of the road voter was interested in supporting. And as a result, Republicans won back the House, but did not take back the Senate. There were a lot of winnable governor races that were lost. All of those things. I do think that the anger at Trump is potentially leading the far left of the Democrat Party to ascend to success in primaries that's going to hurt them in the general election. Abdul El-Sayed is a great example. They narrowly avoided Francesca Hong. But, Buck, I mean, it should be kind of shockwaves. The Florida Democrat Party is effectively dead. They spent $16 million to try to elect this Alex Vindman character, and instead the socialist won. Now, you live down in South Florida surrounded by a lot of people who live in South Florida because they fled socialism. The Democrat Party already had a bad brand in Florida. Good luck convincing a lot of middle-of-the-road people, hey, you've got to back the socialists. The reason they live in America is because socialists destroyed the countries they live in.
2: Clay, that's an important point. Yeah, it's not going to – this Nixon candidacy is not going to play well – Angie Nixon – not going to play well with South Florida's Latino community, a lot of whom are Cuban and Venezuelan by background, Cuban and Venezuelan Americans. I would just also note, Clay, the situation right now is the Democrats have a likelier shot of flipping a Senate seat in Texas than they do in Florida, in my opinion, which is really wild, even just to say it out loud. They're spending, I feel very strongly that Tallarico will end up losing, but they will be able to make something of a horse race of it, at least until the money spigot gets turned on for Paxton. But in Florida, I think Moody's in great shape. Byron Donald's obviously great shape. It's going to be a nice calming, soothing red wave just washing over the state of Florida in this election.
3: Yeah, and remember, they have four different congressional seats that they have redrawn that they expect to be added to the Republican team if things go well. The fact that Democrats are not going to have a good candidate on the governor or the Senate side, I would think would bode very well on the congressional side when it comes to the outcome there as well. So, again, Florida, they're not going to have to spend a lot of money. The money you don't have to spend in battleground states is better able to be allocated elsewhere to the Michigans and the Iowas potentially, and certainly the Alaskas where Democrats are playing dirty, Maine. There are a lot of places out there where money that might have otherwise had to be spent just to preserve and make sure that everything is fine in Florida, as a result, doesn't have to be spent there. But, Buck, I am so fired up about this Alaska thing. I'm surprised it's not a bigger story. It's one of the dirtiest tricks I think I've ever seen. And given how close the Senate can be, and Democrats try to talk all the time about election integrity, they are legitimately trying to steal the Alaska Senate race on a level that is diabolical even for them.
2: Can I tell you, Clay, I might need to remind everyone that there was a dirtier trick played over a Senate seat in Alaska not that long ago.
3: That's a good point.
2: What is that dirty trick, you might ask? And how did it affect the country? Massively, I should tell you. We will discuss that and more coming up here in a minute. Got to keep you on the edge of your seats.
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10: To the left of Kennesaw on a map, if that helps.
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10: Would that be west of Kennesaw, you're trying to tell me?
12: This way I'm pointing. So.
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2: Because east and west is very difficult for people these days. It's to the left of Kennesaw.
11: Have you ever...
2: You mean to the west?
11: 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Have you ever looked at a map before? Caw, man. It's to the left of Kennesaw.
2: Can't tell you how many times I've said that to my wife. Just go south on 400, yeah. Exit, and head east. And she's like, what do you mean?
12: Exactly. Tell her to turn right next time.
11: That's right.
10: And right, she'll east. Know exactly.
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11: 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Fine, just let it go. I won't embarrass him anymore, man. It's not time to pile on the child. You know? Sorry, man. You'll get it. You'll get it. You'll get it. It's fine. Go home, tell your daddy.
2: I turned right like you said. No. No, you didn't.
11: 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You don't know how to read that. And then tell me how to change a tire. And he's going to feel like the biggest disappointment ever.
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14: Montana wildlife officials are asking people to break with the tradition this summer, huckleberry picking in the wild. The woman known as the Western Montana Wild Forager, River Shannon Aloya, says it's slim pickings.
15: These plants are severely damaged. We had continuous cold snaps in the spring.
14: Bears are big huckleberry fans, and since there are so few berries, bears and people wind up in the same spots trying to pick them. Jamie Chonka works for Montana's Fish, Wildlife, and Parks Department and says there have been lots of berry-picking bear encounters.
16: You know, the bears are trying to feed on the berries. The people are hiking and biking and living, you know, right in where the berries are. So, yeah, it's been an interesting year.
14: Grizzly bears especially can be downright pigs when it comes to huckleberries. They reportedly eat up to 200,000 a day in the summer. Take pause. Jill Nato, Fox News.
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2: 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And that's government, man, law, all corruptible.
11: That's right. God, not.
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0: All right, welcome back into Clay and Buck. Now, we were just talking about the results yesterday. The real Dan Sullivan, please stand up. He won, or, you know, he's going forward, and he certainly got a lot more votes than Decoy Dan. But the question, or rather the issue that we wanted to address is this the worst case of a political dirty trick? Well, if you include prosecutorial misconduct, I actually think the Ted Stevens case, Clay, is worse, and everybody should know this. You should always remember this as Democrats want to lecture you, but the rule of law and all this sort of stuff. Ted Stevens was the longest serving Republican in Senate history at the time. Ted Stevens of Alaska. He was indicted, Clay, on 7 felony counts of failing to report gifts, according to prosecutors, some renovations on his home, they say worth a couple hundred grand. He was convicted on October 27th, 2008, days before the election. But in early 2009, an FBI agent filed a whistleblower affidavit alleging that prosecutors withheld entirely exculpatory evidence. And guess what happened, folks? When they looked into it, they did. The prosecutors, the FBI agents involved, they railroaded Ted Stevens. They knew that he did not think he was doing anything wrong. I think it was he made an offer to pay for the renovations, or he told somebody that, you know, that he it was going to be reported and it ended up not being reported. Whatever. The point is it was exculpatory, and they would not have been able to bring the charges if this had been added in. And he lost to Begich in a super tight, I think he lost by 1 percentage point, in that 2008 election, Clay. And guess what, everybody? Begich voted for the Affordable Care Act when it passed the Senate 60 to 39. So that 60 vote margin was why we have Obamacare. So because of a dirty trick in Alaska almost 20 years ago by Democrats, that's right, Democrat-aligned prosecutors, no shock, you now have insurance premiums that are triple what they were for worse coverage. This stuff matters. Sorry, that was, got fired up.
1: So they're trying to do it again in Alaska. And we're going to talk about this, and we're going to be on top of it because it matters.
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5: Take a pause.
6: Montana wildlife officials are asking people to break with the tradition this summer, huckleberry picking in the wild. The woman known as the Western Montana Wild Forager, River Shannon Aloya, says it's slim pickings.
7: These plants are severely damaged. We had continuous cold snaps in the spring.
6: Bears are big huckleberry fans, and since there are so few berries, Bears and people wind up in the same spots trying to pick them. Jamie Chonka works for Montana's Fish, Wildlife, and Parks Department and says there have been lots of berry picking bear encounters.
5: You know, the bears are trying to feed on the berries. The people are hiking and biking and living, you know, right in where the berries are. So, yeah, it's been an interesting year.
6: Grizzly bears especially can be downright pigs when it comes to huckleberries. They reportedly eat up to 200,000 a day in the summer. Take pause.

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3: Military Matters.
4: U.S. military recruitment is up. In 2025, the U.S. saw the highest military recruiting numbers in 15 years across five branches: Army, Navy, Marine Corps, Air Force, and Space Force. That momentum is continuing into 2026. So far, every branch has exceeded its recruitment goals through at least April of this year. In fact, the U.S. Army says it has already met its 2026 recruiting goals 4 months early, with more than 61,500 future soldiers signing contracts. 21-year-old Jessica Sigchi from New York signed up for the Army.
5: I'm the youngest sibling out of nine siblings, and first one to graduate college recently, first one to join the Army, and eventually first one to join NYPD.
4: Army Lieutenant Colonel Oliver Karp leads recruitment in New York City.
6: The Army is going to give you financial benefits that aren't available to the general public. They're going to do everything they can to support you from the time you enter until the time that you retire.
4: With Military Matters, Brian Yenis, Fox News.
7: 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It's a time to promote back-to-school well check exams and vision screenings for young children. The American Administration of Ophthalmology offers guidance in the importance of child's eye health. Newborn to two-month-olds are adjusting to light and learning to focus. They take interest in objects very close to them. 2 to 4 months, the eyes are learning to work together and track a moving object. Watch for inward or outward turning eyes and delays in tracking moving objects. 5 to 8 months, your kiddos have developed 3D and color vision. Watch for reaching, recognizing, and recalling an object from across the room. 9 to 12 months, babies should be judging distance very well. And from 2 to 6 years, they should have normal vision milestones, like enhanced hand-eye coordination, ability to read an eye chart, letter and object recognition, improved visual memory, and advanced reading skills. 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
1: Welcome back in, Clay and Buck. We did the book club circuit in Palm Beach yesterday. We also did Sean Hannity's podcast, as I mentioned earlier. I got to give Buck credit because I called him up on stage to answer questions while I ran outside to go do Jesse Waters' show for Fox News. And Buck immediately got deluged with all sorts of questions that I told were quite interesting. And so we had an awesome time. But in general, that was crazy. I also want to say this. This show is thriving because of you guys. We've got the video version of the show, and we are designing a new Clay and Buck website where you can see the video version of the show. The video version of the show, if some of you are not going directly to YouTube, it now will be at the top of my new sports media company that launched this morning. Right now, if you go to sportandstate.com, you will see, I am waving at you, Buck is waving at you. We will have three straight hours of this program. You cannot miss it if you go to sportandstate.com. Maybe you don't necessarily want to go to YouTube and have to search for it. We certainly want you to click like and subscribe, but you will see us every day for 3 hours at the top of that new website that I have started that is going to hopefully to have sanity in women's

0: sports buck and in men's sports and in just sane sports coverage, pop culture, to try to win in the larger marketplace of ideas. I've left Outkick. Fox owns that company now. It's a great spot. But we've got a new company that I'm excited about that this show is going to be a big part of. iHeart's going to be a big part of it. So put it in your roster of websites. I think you will enjoy it. Sportandstate.com. And there's a bunch of cool articles that will regularly be up there. But every day at noon Eastern, 9 a.m. Pacific, you can watch the video version of this program simply by putting that in at the top of your website. You can't miss us. We are right at the top. It is impossible to miss. I'm trying to design, Buck. We were just talking with about we're trying to rebuild the new Clay and Buck website. I want things to be as simple as they possibly can be and as easy to use as possible. And I want you guys to be able to watch us and listen to us as many different ways as easily as possible. Boom. We also want to continue to grow people in their 20s, 30s, 40s, 50s. If you got younger kids, you're going to love it. So that is what is going on there. All right. You were talking about Alaska and you were talking about how diabolical the outcome was with Ted Stevens. I want everybody out there listening right now to be aware of just how dastardly this plot that they have put in place is. And they really do believe that they can steal control of the Senate by having a fake guy that some of you accidentally vote for in Alaska. I know we sometimes want to play the flip the script. Can you imagine what Democrats would be doing if in a state like Georgia, if we had a candidate who had the exact same name as John Ossoff running in a competitive district or New Hampshire or Michigan, trying to flip a Democrat seat by having a candidate that was the same name that was going to be on the ballot? It would be leading stories. You know this, MSNBC, front page New York Times, CNN, Republicans, Donald Trump tries to steal the election. They're not even talking about it. I mean, just from a purely honest perspective, they're not even making it a story because they know Democrats have pulled a diabolical move and they want people to be confused and they don't want to draw attention to it.
1: Well, also tactically, the more people know about it, the less likely it is to succeed. So silence
0: and
1: on
0: maybe
1: this.
0: Even blow up in their face because people actually see it for what it is. And if you're a middle of the road voter, you're like, man, that's just not in fair spirit at all.
1: Wanted to feel like business as usual in Alaska. There's a Senate race, no big deal. When this becomes a national story, everyone, and look, there's not a lot of the time where Alaska is in the spotlight in this way. So the people of Alaska, I think, will certainly take note of it. And the more people that are aware of the trick, the less effective the trick will be, which is just to confuse people. And I understand it's very easy. You know, I just went and voted. Who did I vote for?
0: Well, you're being very CIA
1: I'll never tell.
0: Analyst on XO, your voting.
1: XO.
0: You're treating it as as a state secret.
1: No, I mean, I voted. I don't know. I almost let it rip, but you know what I mean? I like to keep with my principle here. So. Something on my shoulder. What is that? Anyway, but Clay, I think in this case, the ability to go into a polling booth and understand everything that's going on with all these different boxes you have to fill in, when you're doing it, it actually can be a little, it's a government form. The writing isn't as clear as it should be. It's not as big as you would want. There's a lot of, you know, there's just a lot of stuff. There's a lot of races you don't care about in some of these things, and you don't even know who these names are. So I'm just telling you, there were thousands of people. Now, maybe some people voted for this far-left progressive guy as a gag, or they knew the decoy Dan was who he was. He didn't get that many votes, but this is a Senate race that could come down to hundreds, truly hundreds of votes. That could happen. It happened in Minnesota with Norm Coleman against Al Franken. It could be a hundreds of vote differential. And so that's why the dirty trick, I think, for them might work so well. But I'm sorry, on the Ted Stevens thing, Clay, imagine that you are a prosecutor and you are thinking that you're going to hide evidence that is, remember, it's not just evidence, it was exculpatory. So they intentionally did not share the evidence with the
0: defense.
1: By
0: the way, boss, that is criminal.
1: Yes.
0: It is crucial.
1: Oh, they should have been prosecuted.
0: For people who don't know, prosecutors have an obligation if they are in possession of evidence that would be favorable to the defense. Prosecutors have an obligation to share that evidence with the defense. And sometimes you will see prosecutors who have that evidence that isn't shared end up being prosecuted for basically committing a crime associated with their investigation of a crime.
1: Yeah, official misconduct at a criminal level. And I would just say that should be a absolute. If they can prove that you, using the power you have as a prosecutor or a judge for that matter, intentionally wanted to send an innocent person to destroy their reputation and their career. Remember, Ted Stevens lost the Senate race. He was prosecuted on a completely targeted hit where they stacked the deck and they knew that he never should have been prosecuted. They didn't care. He lost that Senate seat. And there were prosecutors, I'm sure they were Democrats, and, you know, it's not hard to figure this stuff out. Obamacare was trying to get passed at the time. Clay, they wanted to lock him up for years. An old man, they wanted to put, imagine you're a person who is taking a paycheck on behalf of the people of Alaska as a trusted, prosecutor and employee of the state, and you think that you want to put an innocent man away. Now, I will say, there was one of the prosecutors committed suicide. So there was an understanding that your career,
0: is basically over for what you did and attempted to do. And look, I have done defense work in criminal law in my legal career. Those are hard gigs. You and I have talked about this quite a lot, and I do think more people are aware of it now. No matter how upright and upstanding of a life you are leading, if a prosecutor decided that he was going to, or she was going to, completely examine every single thing that you have ever done in your life, they could charge you with crimes. I'm talking about think of the person in your church who is the most trustworthy person. If you gave unlimited power to a prosecutor to investigate everything that the sweetest mom, grandma at your church has ever done, that prosecutor could find something to charge her with, which is why you have said, and I think it's very well said, that oftentimes it's the process, not the punishment of being
1: the process is the punishment.
0: Right? Yes. That the process is the punishment of being investigated, because you have to pay tens of thousands, sometimes hundreds of thousands, sometimes millions of dollars in legal fees to try to protect you and your family. And I've said this before. I got audited as soon as I started doing this show. And I said I never got audited ever in my life doing sports talk or radio. First year I do this show, boom. And it's basically, I think I ended up owing Buck $39.75 in additional taxes.
1: How dare you, sir? That $39 chipping right away at the $40 trillion that we're running up as a debt.
0: $39.75, and I paid seven figures in taxes that year. They came after me for $39.75 in back owed taxes, and I paid seven figures in that year in taxes. This is what they do.
1: Yes. So a few things. One is that, of the legacy items that Donald Trump can already claim as his own, I think the destruction of the fake news media, specifically CNN, MSNBC, the destruction of their credibility, the network news, ABC, CBS, NBC, taking them on and winning, and all of that, that is a legacy item for Trump that he did the nation a huge service. Because they were just dishonest propaganda organs, and they were getting away with being Democrat operatives for decades, pretending to be journalists. But another area, Clay, is by defeating the weaponization of the rule of law against him, this had been growing. The Ted Stevens thing makes me think about this. Democrats were just doing this over and over and over again. They did it to the Bush administration with the absolutely BS Scooter Libby prosecution after that total witch hunt investigation, which if you know anything about the case, you know it's a total witch hunt about the leak of the CIA officer. Give me a break. I was in the CIA. The whole thing was nonsense. The prosecution of Chris Christie for Bridgegate, the prosecution of Scott Walker with the John Doe, the abuse of John Doe laws for sexual assault survivors to basically take out all these people around Scott Walker in his political apparatus, and they couldn't tell anybody? I mean, think about that. You can't even go to the press and be like, hey, guys, they did a pre-dawn raid on my house because the prosecutors were using a law or a tool that they had that was meant to protect sexual assault victims. I mean, it was crazy what they were doing there when you're familiar with that case. That was back when Scott Walker was a big deal in Wisconsin. They tried to go after Rick Perry in Texas. I mean, Clay, when you start to stack it up, they went after, completely trumped up after, Bob McDonnell in Virginia. They wanted to go after his wife.
0: Yeah.
1: Federal prosecutors wanted to go after his wife.
0: Do you know who went after him? Do you remember? Jack Smith.
1: Yes.
0: Unanimously 9-0, the Supreme Court overturned Jack Smith. Did Democrats say, boy, this is a guy that we can't trust? No, they gave him the Trump case because they knew he would deliver even if there wasn't evidence of a crime. Even if the Supreme Court might 9-0 him, he was their guy. Think about that. 9-0 in the Supreme Court is tough to pull off, Buck. It's hard to get whipped that bad.
1: Clay, they were telling McDonald that basically you take a guilty plea, we're going to put your wife in prison for corruption. His wife wasn't even in elected office, but she accepted, you know, like a watch and like a golf trip or something. The whole thing was absolutely, my point about all this is that Donald Trump defeating that was absolutely essential because there's really nothing more toxic and tyrannical in a republic of free people than the abuse of the prosecutorial power for political ends. There's nothing that will bring about the collapse of any faith in the institutions or whatever, that the power to prosecute, this was taught to me by a friend who was a prosecutor, Clay, the power to prosecute is the power to destroy. And when that, just to prosecute, forget about, oh, a jury of my peers will, yeah, good luck. A jury of my peers will acquit me, maybe. By the time you get there, you're probably bankrupted and ruined anywhere. Where do you go to get your reputation back, as the Reagan era official, I believe, said. So that Trump was able to defeat four criminal prosecutions, all of which were bogus and total bullcrap against him, this had been building for 20 years. It really had. And I think people need to see it that way. And it's one of the biggest wins that this president had, even if a lot of people don't understand it in that context.
0: Flip side, people, some are screaming right now, we haven't done that at all to Democrats.
1: That's true.
0: Not to be the downer, your very positive recitation of all those facts, but a lot of people are sitting and saying, yeah, but will they do it again? And we have not fought fire with fire. Virtually no Democrat has been held accountable for anything.
1: Who put sour milk in your Cheerios this morning?
0: I'm in a good mood. I launched a new media company. I'm excited. But I also understand that while Trump has emerged victorious, we still have not seen actual consequences from so many people who did it to him.
1: This is why we get frustration from listeners, a lot of you, when I say something like, Fauci's not going to prison. He's not, but I understand people are frustrated because they know that he should if the law were applied fairly, and they want to see a prosecution even if it doesn't result in a prison sentence. It's a fight fire with fire mentality. I get it. It's not that we don't get it. I'm just telling you as a predictive matter, as a prediction. I don't think you're going to see Fauci. I don't think you're going to, James Comey's not going to spend a day in a prison cell. This is just the way it's going to happen.
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12: 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It's a time to promote back-to-school well check exams and vision screenings for young children. The American Administration of Ophthalmology offers guidance in the importance of child's eye health. Newborn to two-month-olds are adjusting to light and learning to focus. They take interest in objects very close to them. 2 to 4 months, the eyes are learning to work together and track a moving object. Watch for inward or outward turning eyes and delays in tracking moving objects. 5 to 8 months, your kiddos have developed 3D and color vision. Watch for reaching, recognizing, and recalling an object from across the room. 9 to 12 months, babies should be judging distance very well. And from 2 to 6 years, they should have normal vision milestones, like enhanced hand-eye coordination, ability to read an eye chart, letter and object recognition, improved visual memory, and advanced reading skills. For more health news, go to foxnewshealth.com. House Call for Health, I'm Anna Eliopoulos, Fox News.
4: Welcome back in, Clay and Buck. We got a lot of you who want to weigh in. Let me get to some of your calls and see who is up first. Let's see. Dimitri in Houston, you want to sum up socialism for us. Fire away.
13: Hey, good afternoon, guys. Thanks for your time. And I wanted to very quick to kind of summarize what is socialism. I was born and grew up in one. Basically, it's like me, Buck, and the families go out and have a dinner. We all order at the same time. I order salad. You guys order some prominent Petrus, Pomerol, Bordeaux. And at the end of the evening, we all end up paying even and splitting that bill together. 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This is practically what the socialism is. 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
4: 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I'm going to go get some lunch. We'll be back second hour next.
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12: 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Newborn to two-month-olds are adjusting to light and learning to focus. 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And from 2 to 6 years, they should have normal vision milestones, like enhanced hand-eye coordination, ability to read an eye chart, letter and object recognition, improved visual memory, and advanced reading skills. 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
17: Retaliatory tariffs. I'm Deborah Valentine, Fox News. President Trump adding a new 50% tariffs on Canada after trade talks collapsed. Fox's Alex Hogan has more from the White House.
18: The U.S. has announced it will have a 50% tariff on as many as $20 billion worth of Canadian products after these negotiations failed. And then Canada, in response, is imposing these retaliatory tariffs that the Canadian Prime Minister says will begin on September 8th.
19: We were willing to drop our remaining retaliatory tariffs on strategic sectors, particularly steel, aluminum, and autos, if the United States substantially lowered theirs to levels that made it economic for Canadian companies to export to the United States.
18: Now, Carney said that he called off the negotiations, then that Canada could not agree to the U.S.'s new terms.
17: This past Friday, President Trump had claimed that the deal with Canada was moving along. Tropical storm Mokay is quickly moving towards Hawaii's Big Island. It's forecast to bring severe conditions. The state was just hit by Hurricane Lala last week, and Hawaii's Governor Josh Green says he is already in talks with Homeland Security Secretary Mark Wayne Mullen about recovery resources that are expected to be needed after this storm.
20: We know there's already at least $43 million of damaged infrastructure on the Big Island, another $4.6 million to homes at the very least. There's going to be a lot more to account for, and we will be there to provide recovery and resources, but it's going to take some time.
17: Governor Green says Moke is expected to track past the southern side of the Big Island, bringing 5 to 10 inches of rain to some areas. Fire crews say a wildfire has already spread to nearly 3,000 acres near Lake Tahoe. The public utility district in the Truckee area said that nearly 15,000 customers there are without power. 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
17: A federal judge has struck down a Trump administration immigration policy. Fox's Daria Albinger has the details.
32: A U.S. district court judge vacated the policy, which stopped processing visas from 75 countries. The Trump administration says immigrants from those nations were likely to require public assistance in the U.S. The countries included Afghanistan, Iran, Somalia, and Russia. The judge said it was contrary to the Immigration and Nationality Act. Two nonprofits challenged the administration policy, along with 11 individuals, six of whom had family members who had been refused visas. The State Department wouldn't comment directly on the decision, but said the administration is protecting the American people by upholding the highest standards of screening and vetting visa applicants. Daria Albinger, Fox News.
17: Several civilians were killed in a Ukrainian shopping center as Russia and Ukraine continue to trade strikes. Fox's Jeff Paul has more.
33: In Ukraine, say overnight, Russian drone and missile strikes killed at least seven people. Those attacks happening just a day after Moscow pounded Kyiv and the surrounding region for hours, targeting a Ukrainian shopping center. At least 16 were killed in what's been an extremely devastating summer for Ukraine. The UN says last month they saw the most civilians killed or injured in Ukraine since the start of the war back in 2022. Ukrainian President Volodymyr Zelensky says they need more Patriot interceptors for defense. But stockpiles are running low due to the war in Iran and 4 years of war between Ukraine and Russia.
17: Ukrainian strikes have been continually targeting oil facilities to help drive up fuel prices and inspire fuel shortages. They also targeted Russia's giant retailer Wildberries warehouses, claiming these are legitimate targets and essential to Russian military supply chains. I'm Deborah Valentine. This is Fox News.
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0: Listen as Clay Travis and Buck Sexton recap another week of exposing hypocrisy and fight to protect our freedom. 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
1: Welcome in, Clay and Buck. We are having a great time hanging out with all of you as we roll into the second hour of the program. Want to tell you that in addition to Florida and Wyoming, which went fairly well across the board for the red team, Alaska remains a major battleground because of the dirty, sordid tricks of the Democrat Party trying to confuse people by putting a guy with the exact same name on the ballot. But also there was, and I do think this may slide a bit under the radar, in the wake of Lindsey Graham's death, there was an immediate election that was put in place in South Carolina. Lindsey Graham had already won the Republican nomination and was going to win another six-year term in the Senate to represent South Carolina. After his death, his sister was appointed, and she is serving out the remainder of his term, which would go until around, we expect, until around January, and then there will be a new senator from South Carolina sworn in. There now is a runoff that is underway in South Carolina, and they had a debate last night. It is Darlene Graham against Ralph Norman. That is the final two contenders for this Senate seat. And last night, frankly, Darlene Graham got asked a question about foreign affairs, which was Lindsey Graham's specialty. And this is what that sounded like. Listen.
2: Senator, are Taiwan and the South China Sea national security issues for the United States? If so, why?
3: I'm sorry, could you repeat the question?
2: Are Taiwan and the South China Sea national security issues for the United States? And if so, why or how?
3: I'm just going to be honest here. I'm not on national security. I'm not that informed on national security, so... But I do support the military. My brother was in the Air Force for 33 years, so I will do everything I can to support the military. My dad was in the Army. I'm not a polished politician up here. National security is not my thing, not my area of expertise, but I do support the military.
1: Okay, Buck. This to me, we went after AOC for her answer on Taiwan when she was at an international affairs conference in Germany, if I remember correctly. This is a disqualifying answer, in my opinion. You're right now the sitting senator. So, Buck, you went to Taiwan. If you're going to raise your hand and say, I want to be a senator, you have to know about basic things relating to Taiwan. I'm sorry. This is an indefensible answer. She's not even running to be senator. She is a senator from South Carolina right now. If I had this job, I would, you would too. We would read every briefing book on the planet. You have to represent the whole state of South Carolina. Your brother was a foreign policy expert, and you got this gig because you happened to be his sister, and you know that you're going to have a debate. And you can't even familiarize yourself with the number one foreign policy topic? Buck, it's rare that I get super fired up about a Republican answer in a debate. This is disqualifying, in my opinion. And I'm sure Darlene Graham is a nice person, and I'm not trying to attack her. But the job is to know about Taiwan and the South China Sea. You traveled there. I mean, when you hear this, what do you think?
4: So I would start with, you know, we never want to be, unkind. I try to, now we,
1: that's
4: we
1: why I said, I'm
4: here.
1: Sure she's very
4: I know,
1: nice.
4: I'm walking backwards into this answer because I think in some ways what I'm going to say might be even more harsh than what you said. I'm sure she's a lovely person. I don't know her. It's nice that she's serving her country, in this role, but being a senator is not being a member of the PTA. Okay. You could be voting, you would think, on treaties between countries. You could be on the Senate Foreign Relations Committee, perhaps. You could have to vote on whether this country goes to war. And
5: the problem with the answer, Clay, isn't that she gave a bad answer. It's that anybody who listens to this show could give a good enough answer. It wasn't that she gave a poor answer. It was that she had no answer, which makes, and just admitted freely, she has no answer, which makes you wonder. And I ask this question not to be mean. Could she find Taiwan on a map with the names removed? I think the answer is 99%. No, she could not. Do you want a person who could not find Taiwan on a map, on an actual map? Honestly, Clay, could she find China on a map? Like, you start to go down this road, and I do not mean to be unkind. I'm sure she's a lovely woman, and she lost her...

0: brother who is a patriot, and but this is a United States Senate seat. Does it matter or does it not matter, everybody? Can anybody, can we just pick people at random off the street to be nice? Does it matter or does it not matter? I understand President Trump has endorsed her. I suppose at some level it's because, you know, MAGA will tell her how to vote and so she shall just, well then we don't have direct democracy. We actually have representatives. We have people that we put in positions to get information that the general public doesn't have access to, I might add, like in the Senate, classified information. They are empowered to make decisions in the name of the people of South Carolina, but in the name of the American people more broadly. And there need to be some standards. And I understand in the Trump era, we've all gotten very comfortable with a lot of nepotism and a sense of a dynastic approval of things. I do think that there should be some limits. That's all. And I don't know this lady. I have no ill will toward her. I'm sure she's a lovely person. And it's sad that her brother, who's a great patriot and a great American, passed away recently. And I do think that her stepping in, Clay, for the remainder of the term, it's a tradition. I'm okay with that. She has now chosen to, I don't think we would sit here if she just gave this answer at some press conference or something while she's sitting. It'd be like, look, guys, she's finishing out. She might have like one vote or two between the, it's going to be, she votes with the Republicans, not a big deal. She wants a 6-year term in the United States Senate. And for anybody who's going to tell me, oh, but it doesn't matter. Oh, she's not a foreign policy expert. Is there any level of knowledge that should be required for a person to get your vote as a United States Senator to a person who would say that? Is there any baseline level of knowledge? I don't think this is being, like intellectually snobbish or, being a mean nerd or anything like that at all. If you have a passing familiarity with reading the newspaper, you can answer this question. And I bear her no ill will. She's been put in this position. I think she's a lovely, I don't want anyone writing in, you're being mean to, I'm not being mean to Darlene. I'm sure she's a great human being. But why go to a debate if you can't answer a question like this? Why put yourself in that position?
1: It is the most foundational foreign policy question that you could be asked. She knows that she is going to a debate. To me, it's disrespectful of voters to not do basic research to be able to tell them what you think of questions that are this significant. And again, she may very well be a very nice person. She may be a great mom. That doesn't mean she deserves to be one of 100 senators. There's only 53 Republicans who represent the entire nation. You should have to have at least, at bare minimum, the average intelligence on political issues as these listeners right now across the country. Now, what do you think? 95% of our listeners could answer that question better than Darlene Graham did.
0: No, 100%.
1: Maybe higher.
0: 100%.
1: Maybe 100%.
0: Every single one of the people listening to this right now, if you listen to our show, you've heard us talk about Taiwan, China, but also it just shows a baseline level. Listening to this show, I'm just going to say it, shows a baseline, at least, in many cases people are political nerds or obsessed with national security and they love this show because we go into details on some of that stuff, on top of talking about Subarus and the WNBA and everything else. But no, 100% of this audience can answer the question better than that, because if you listen to this show, you have intellectual curiosity and you know what's going on in the world. If you cannot tell me anything about China and Taiwan, anything whatsoever, and you want to be United States Senator, that there's going to be a base. Trump would never give an answer like this, just to be clear, on anything, ever. Trump would never just be like, yeah, I don't know anything about that thing that's important. So, you know, Trump sometimes, he at least shows you the instincts that he approaches something with, which for a lot of people is enough. You can't just say, I vote present on whether we'd go to war to defend Taiwan against China. You can't do that.
1: She's a current sitting senator. The bare minimum that you can do is basic research on the job that you have right now. She's making nearly roughly $200,000 a year to represent the people of South Carolina right now. And to your point, I think you could give a little bit more grace, although I still think it's frankly indefensible even as a sitting senator to have this answer, but she is arguing, I deserve to represent the people of South Carolina for the next 6 years, and she's not willing to do the bare minimum of preparation before she goes into a debate. By the way, I think this is also an indictment of everybody advising her. What debate prep did they do with her? I get that it's overwhelming. You're not used to talking for a living. You and I talk for a living. Guess what? Talking for a living in front of a crowd is a big part of being a politician, so you better get better at it. Who advised her? Usually you have people who will set you down and walk through debate prep with you. Here are, Buck, you and I could have given her 20 questions that she's going to get answered, get asked. Here's a debate binder. You could go on GPT.
0: You and I are approaching this from a different clay. It's not that she doesn't do debate prep. It's that she doesn't read the newspaper. That's a different thing. That's a new level.
1: But she has this job. It's an insult to the people of South Carolina, to me, to go on the stage and not have done the bare minimum of research for the questions you're going to get asked. But yes, this is a sign that she pays no attention to politics at all for the last 20 years.
0: Yeah, she wasn't asked a question, about what's going on in, you know, Myanmar or something. I mean, there's some level of obscurity.
1: If she had gotten asked, hey, you know, what do you think about Moldovan elections coming up in November? I would be like, well, that's really an unfair question.
0: And nobody would even really, but even that, I think you kind of come up with something like, well, I think we stand with democracy and our allies. And, you know, there's an answer that everybody should be able to give. But this matters because there's a primary going on right now. And, she has been endorsed by President Trump. And in this primary, Darlene Graham is up against Ralph Norman. And they're both appearing on this ballot. August 25th is the actual primary election day, but early voting is underway. Let's open this up. We got a lot of listeners in South Carolina. Yeah. If you feel differently or you feel the same, weigh in on this one. And again, I think we try to be very careful. It's not about being mean. It's not about bashing Darlene Graham at all as a person or anything else. I'm sure she's, I truly mean this. We're not saying this in a supercilious way. She's probably a lovely person. I haven't met her. I don't know her, but I'm sure she's a lovely person. And she means well for her state, for her country. And Lindsey was, I didn't always agree with Lindsey Graham, but he was a patriot and he did serve, and he did care about America a whole heck of a lot. So respect for all of that. I just don't think that this kind of, a moment is, look, people could say, oh, it was just a moment. Yeah, but so was Biden saying that he defeated Medicare. Remember? But that moment was enough. We all saw it. This was a very tough moment. And, you know, Trump's already endorsed her, so I'm sure he's not going to back off of that. But South Carolina, or anybody else you want to weigh in, particularly we'll put to the front of the line here on the calls, the talkbacks, anyone in South Carolina, because you're voting on this. This is an active political decision.
1: Yes.
0: We're not, you know, digging up the past or taking cheap shots or anything like that. But this is we're deciding who's going to represent, because whoever wins the GOP primary is going to be the senator. So we're deciding who's going to have this Senate seat right now, or rather you who live in South Carolina are deciding it.
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8: 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He has to be forthcoming with the information that pardon applied to. So he is actually in a situation where he's pleading the fifth. So it causes a conundrum of like, what was your pardon for?
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0: Welcome back in. You guys may have overloaded Sport and State after I bragged about the fact that you could see us on video there. You now cannot see us on video there. So positive, you went to the website. Negative, we are still dealing with massive inflows. There's always things, as those of you who have built new websites know, front pages are great. There's something that's tweaked a couple of pages back. We will be there every day from noon to 3 Eastern, and you will be able to watch us. And Brian in Orlando, Florida, can allow the car to drive while he watches us because he has a Tesla. Brian, what you got for us?
1: Clay, I tell you what, you guys are amazing. I've never disagreed with you ever in my life. I can't say that about another person, Buck, maybe once. But I've done 30,000 miles since January in my Model 3 Tesla, all self-driving. I'm a pharmacist. We've got a medical delivery thing here. The thing is the most amazing thing. There's so many things. All I can say is, if you're out there and you're spending $500 or $600 a month, or over $1,000 for a lot of couples, guess what? My bill

0: over $100 a day, 100 miles a day, I'm doing clay, and it's $40 a month. 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
1: So you're saying your electric bill for Tesla versus getting gas for a car?
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2: Thank you for the call. You are preaching to the choir. We were last night at dinner, Buck. We were having conversations and one of the guys came up talking about how much, it was Sean Hannity was talking about how much he loves his Tesla.
1: One of the guys. This guy is like the most famous conservative commentator of his generation. What's his name again?
2: We talked to so many people last night. I was trying to remember who was bragging on Tesla with me. And it was Sean Hannity talking about how he loves fast cars and everything else, but he bought a Tesla and he couldn't stop talking about how much he loves it and how fast it is. And I will say, Buck, if you are a muscle car guy out there, a Tesla. It goes to 60 miles an hour faster than almost any car out there on the planet.
1: Also, Hannity said that he could beat you in an MMA fight and that his daughter would smoke me in tennis. We got roughed up by Sean yesterday. Not holding back. Yeah,
2: that is accurate.
1: Going for it. By his daughter, I'm sure. If she was a D1 female, yeah, she would kick my ass, but that's okay.
2: Michigan Wolverine, his daughter, great tennis player, and then his son played at Wake Forest. Both of them were D1 tennis players, super talented athletes.
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7: 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If he received a presidential pardon for it, he has to be forthcoming with the information that pardon applied to. So he is actually in a situation where he's pleading the fifth. So it causes a conundrum of like, what was your pardon for?
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9: 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Newborn to 2-month-olds are adjusting to light and learning to focus. They take interest in objects very close to them. 2 to 4 months, the eyes are learning to work together and track a moving object. Watch for inward or outward turning eyes and delays in tracking moving objects. 5 to 8 months, your kiddos have developed 3D and color vision. Watch for reaching, recognizing, and recalling an object from across the room. 9 to 12 months, babies should be judging distance very well. And from 2 to 6 years, they should have normal vision milestones like enhanced hand-eye coordination, ability to read an eye chart, letter and object recognition, improved visual memory, and advanced reading skills. For more health news, go to foxnewshealth.com. 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
2: Take a pause.
3: Montana wildlife officials are asking people to break with the tradition this summer, huckleberry picking in the wild. The woman known as the Western Montana Wild Forager, River Shannon Aloya, says it's slim pickings.
4: These plants are severely damaged. We had continuous cold snaps in the spring.
3: Bears are big huckleberry fans, and since there are so few berries, bears and people wind up in the same spots trying to pick them. Jamie Junkle works for Montana's Fish, Wildlife, and Parks Department and says there have been lots of berry picking bear encounters.
5: You know, the bears are trying to feed on the berries. The people are hiking and biking and living, you know, right in where the berries are. So, yeah, it's been an interesting year.
3: Grizzly bears especially can be downright pigs when it comes to huckleberries. They reportedly eat up to 200,000 a day in the summer. Take a pause. Jill Nato, Fox News.
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6: 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The minute they say government or the law or anything along those lines, that's where I'm like, first off, you're wrong. Second off, here's where we have a mentality difference. And that's government, man, law, right. All corruptible.
7: That's right. God, not.
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1: All right, welcome back in here to Clay and Buck. Man, the show is flying by today, and we're going to take more of your calls and talkbacks and all the rest of it. Big day in Florida yesterday, or the last 24 hours. Byron Donalds got the win for the primary for the governor's seat, and we've also got Ashley Moody looking good for the Senate seat that is open here. And we had some very interesting races playing out. Wanted to get some of your talkbacks. You know what, Clay? I'm just going to go right to this one. Where did he go? I want the one who was upset with us, who says, you guys, oh yes, D, podcast listener Chris in Michigan. Okay, Chris, here you go. Play it.
2: Play in Buck. You guys can't wait to find a reason to criticize a Republican. Do you do the same for the Democrats? Ridiculous on how you jumped on Graham's sister for her non-answer. Not the best answer, but you guys, you say we should disqualify her and vote for the Democrat? Idiotic.
1: Okay, Chris. First of all, just a point of fact, there's a Republican primary going on. So there's
3: Tuesday. 1 week.
1: In 1 week, there is another Republican who has an A-plus rating from, like, Right to Life and the NRA. And, I mean, you know, there's another Republican running who has been doing this thing known as politics and reading the newspaper occasionally for a long time. Number two, there are criticisms that we will take on hand here. You know, whether we're too favorable to one person in politics or too critical of another, the notion that we do not lambaste Democrats, fillet them like fish verbally on this show for hours a day is the craziest thing I've ever heard, Chris. Chris, we love that you listen. We love you for listening. All we do is mock the idiocy of Democrats.

0: us. How could you think that we don't do that, Chris? My head is actually exploding. How is this? Because there's other people that are calling him the same thing. Why don't you guys ever criticize Democrats? I have special voices for Democrats.
1: I need to take a timeout.
2: While Buck calms down, there is a primary. If you are not following this, as Chris is clearly not following this, you have a choice if you're a Republican in South Carolina. By the way, producer Greg just cleared up the phone lines. So 800-282-2882, only South Carolinians can weigh in. While we wait for South Carolinians to weigh in on the debate that happened, I believe, last night, one week out, the 25th, Ralph Norman is a Republican. Darlene Graham is a Republican. One of them is going to win the primary on Tuesday. The winner of that primary will then run against a Democrat in November and will win. So you are picking your senator for the next 6 years on Tuesday in South Carolina. Okay? I don't know very much about Ralph Norman. I do know that when AOC gave this answer last year, we obliterated her on this program. Okay? AOC was asked basically the same exact question. I'm going to play them side by side. I want you guys to listen to it. Take off your rose-colored glasses and think to yourself, which one of these answers was better? Crazily, AOC got an F. I think she was better than Darlene Graham, but I can't recall it perfectly. Here was AOC. I'm going to play it, and then I'll play Darlene Graham. Listen to AOC asked about Taiwan.
3: Would and should the U.S. actually commit U.S. troops to defend Taiwan if China were to move?
4: I think that this is such a, I think that this is a, this is, of course, a very longstanding policy of the United States. And I think what we are hoping for is that we want to make sure that we never get to that point. And we want to make sure that we are moving in all of our economic research and our global positions to avoid any such confrontation and for that question to even arise.
2: Okay, that's AOC. Well, Buck, that's a bad answer.
1: Very bad answer.
2: But she got to an answer eventually at the end. Okay, she was a sitting congresswoman attending a foreign policy conference. You can go back and listen. We filleted her for this.
1: Can I also say, I think that what was really the problem with that answer, she was verbally stalling. You and I do radio.
2: Yes.
1: We know this, from when you're trying to find a way to get yourself back to, especially if you've prepped on something or if you've prepared in advance to say something. We just go extemporaneously all the time here on the show, but if I was going to be in a debate, I'm sure I'd dive into certain issues and have in my head at least a structure of how to answer them. She was stalling. She was saying words while trying to reach into her memory for what is she supposed to say. That's what that's... So it's a very bad... And when she got there, it still wasn't good. That's the thing. It's not like she kicked it into another gear. But that is a... That's a bad answer. It is not a I have no idea what is going on in the world answer. And by the way, we have people calling in on this. Can I just add?
2: So yeah, like, let's play Darlene Graham one more time.
1: Oh, you want to go head to head? Yeah. Okay.
2: That's
1: okay.
2: AOC. Now you can compare. Be fair. That was AOC. Really bad. Here is Darlene Graham last night.
5: Senator, are Taiwan and the South China Sea national security issues for the United States? If so, why?
6: I'm sorry, could you repeat the question?
5: Are Taiwan and the South China Sea national security issues for the United States, and if so, why or how?
6: I'm just going to be honest here. I'm not on national security, not that informed on national security, so... But I do support the military. My brother was in the Air Force for 33 years, so I will do everything I can to support the military. My dad was in the Army. I'm not a polished politician up here. National security is not my thing, not my area of expertise, but I do support the military.
2: Okay.
1: She's not running to be librarian at the local high school, everybody. She wants to be in the United States Senate.
2: One of the 100 most important elected officials in the United States Capitol. That's what a senator is. One of the 100 in a country of 350 million people, your judgment is trusted more than almost anyone else. And by the way, Buck, just to be a little bit funny here, never a good sign when you ask to have the question repeated. It's like when you're in a spelling bee and you're like, can you use that in a sentence? Can you tell me the etymology? Like, you're definitely stalling for time when you say, hey, can you repeat the question? We have right now completely loaded lines. Let me let producer Greg get all these queued up. I only want South Carolina callers because they are the ones that are going to be voting. A lot of people are going to have opinions. I get it. We all do. But I want to hear from South Carolinians, and you can break down yourself. We played AOC's answer, for which she was condemned, attacked, ridiculed, even by left-wing media, because it was so bad that they couldn't even ignore it.
1: So, and that answer, by the way, was head and shoulders above the one that Darlene Graham gave.
2: Correct.
1: Just to be objective. And we've said that AOC is stupid. I think she's politically very dangerous and very powerful, but she's, you know, and stupid is honestly, she's more ignorant than she is stupid. She has a level of cunning, and she certainly is good on social media, and she can be charming. She has her things. Darlene Graham, I'm sure, is a lovely person and has some of those qualities and everything else. Let's take Stuart in Greenville, South Carolina. He wants to weigh in on this one. A South Carolinian, what have you got for us? Stuart in Greenville, going once. Stuart in Greenville going. You got us, buddy? Are you there? Oh, okay. Brian in Orlando.
2: Your screen is frozen, I think. Mike in Charleston, South Carolina. Mike, are you there?
1: Guys, we're
2: trying to hit one out of three here.
7: Yeah, I'm here.
2: Okay, Mike, fire away. Okay, put them on pause. Producer Greg, get them queued up. Let them understand that when we say their name, they should start talking. A little bit of an advice from me in general. I've been giving this for a long time. If for some reason someone's name is different than the name you have given and you are waiting on hold as a caller, there is no harm whatsoever in you starting to talk. If you're talking and you're not talking back to us, it's not a big deal. If we are talking to you and you do not talk back to us, then millions of people are waiting to hear what you have to say and you aren't saying anything. So general advice for people who are on hold, when I say a name, start talking. It might be you. It's possible that the name is a little bit different. It's possible that your hometown is different than actually you have given. That happens when people are typing up. But just start talking. You never go wrong if you talk on radio. Good life lesson.
1: Mike in South Carolina claims to be ready now. Come on, Mike. Step up, buddy.
8: Thanks for the coaching. I really appreciate that.
2: Thank you.
8: Listen, I don't disagree with the points that you, they're valid. But when Lindsey was a freshman, he didn't know anything about a lot of the issues. That gal has had to put up with a whole lot of stuff in the last month and a half.
2: So here's where I'm going to disagree.
1: Let him finish. Let him finish.
2: I think Lindsey Graham has always been very astute when it came to foreign policy issues. And certainly even when he was a freshman in the Senate, he was a prosecutor in the House in the impeachment trials. This guy was an astute political figure, whether you agreed with him or disagreed. He represented South Carolina well for generations. When he was a first-year senator, he knew what his answer would have been on Taiwan.
8: She will as well. She's got Lindsey's entire staff. They're like a family.
2: And okay, so why couldn't she answer this question in the debate? She's a senator right now.
8: But I don't think that you, I understand, I don't disagree with what you're saying, Clay, but my point is this, to be well-schooled in all of this and in a matter of a month and a half is kind of a stretch.
1: Okay, so Mike, I get where you're going, and I appreciate it. Hold on a second. This isn't a family heirloom. Like, this isn't a painting that should pass from one person to another. It's a United States Senate seat. Why do you think it's one thing that she's in the seat, she was appointed, you had the untimely death of Senator Graham, may you rest in peace. This is about the next 6 years for your state, one of two senators. Why is she the best possible human being who wants the job for that job?
8: Because she's got Lindsey's entire staff who's been together for years and can advise her and get her up to speed on all of the issues that Lindsey
2: I understand that, Mike, but with all due respect, the staff exists to put your policy into place. I just started a new sports media company. It's my company. I'm responsible for everything. If I said my staff handles everything and I couldn't answer a single question, there would be no reason whatsoever why I should be the CEO of the company. The decider is the senator. So the staff works for her. If they are working for her and they prepared her for that Senate debate answer, she should fire them all because they failed her. So again, there are only 100 people in the United States Senate in the whole country. Are you telling me she's the best representative for South Carolina for the next 6 years? The only qualification she has is she is Lindsey Graham's sister. That's it.
1: James in Greenwood, South Carolina wants to answer your question. James, you're up next. What have you got for us?
7: Hey, Buck. I do agree that she should have had better prep. But I think what most people want is someone's got a good head on their shoulders and is kind of rational. As opposed to her voting for her over Ralph. I don't want another career politician in. I think that this anti-incumbent attitude is on fire and I love it. Because we want somebody in there that's going to think, you know, even if she doesn't have all the answers now, I just want somebody that has a good head on her shoulders, and I'll probably be voting for her over Ralph.
1: Wow. Okay. Okay.
2: I don't know anything. Look, I know nothing about Ralph Norman. Nothing. I don't know if he's the best choice for South Carolina either. I'm not saying that he is. This is not my expertise. I would not vote for anyone who could not tell you what they would do on the most basic level if Taiwan was invaded. Or, Buck, she didn't even get asked that directly, just how significant of an issue is this? She didn't even get the hypothetical of what would you tell the president if he called you 10 minutes after we had just had an invasion, because he would have called Lindsey Graham.
1: So Ralph, career politician, just to be clear, and again, I'm not on the like Ralph Norman for president bandwagon here. I don't even know about the guy until this all came up. But Clay, he grew a small construction business his father had into one of the biggest real estate developers in South Carolina. So he's a private sector guy for his career. He was very successful and now has been serving in the House of Representatives. So, yeah, I mean, he's not a career politician is my point. He's actually a career real estate developer. He's only been in the Congress since, I'm trying to find this as we're going in real time here. When did he first get in, guys?
2: Let me read, Buck. We'll come
1: 2017. So.
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1: Foley joined the FDNY in 1998 and served with Rescue Company No. 3 in the Bronx. After September 11th, he spent months at Ground Zero searching for victims, including his brother, firefighter Thomas Foley, who was killed in the attacks. Years later, Foley fought for health benefits for those suffering from 9/11-related illnesses.
2: After battling pancreatic cancer linked to his time at Ground Zero, Daniel Foley passed away at 46 years old. He's remembered as a great firefighter, a loving husband to his wife, Carrie, and a father to their five children.
1: Join Tunnel to Towers in honoring heroes like Daniel Foley and supporting the families they leave behind. 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
14: To the left of Kennesaw on a map, if that helps.
15: To the left of Kennesaw, okay.
14: Would that be west of Kennesaw, you're trying to tell me?
16: This way I'm pointing. So.
15: Okay, this way that I'm pointing.
1: I guess east and west is very difficult for people these days. It's to the left of Kennesaw.
14: Have you ever...
1: You mean to the west?
14: Yeah. Have you ever looked at a map before? Caw, man. It's to the left of Kennesaw.
1: Can't tell you how many times I've said that to my wife. Just go south on 400, yeah. Exit, and head east. And she's like, what do you mean?
16: Exactly. Tell her to turn right next time.
14: That's right. And right, she'll know exactly.
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14: Yeah. Fine, just let it go. I won't embarrass him anymore, man. It's not time to pile on the child. You know? Sorry, man. You'll get it. You'll get it. You'll get it. It's fine. Go home, tell your daddy.
1: I turned right like you said. No, you didn't.
14: But, yeah, go home, tell your daddy. You don't know how to read that. And then tell me how to change a tire. And he's going to feel like the biggest disappointment ever.
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1: Start off every conversation with, where do your rights come from?
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1: 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The minute they say government or the law or anything along those lines, that's where I'm like, first off, you're wrong. Second off, here's where we have a mentality difference. And that's government, man, law, all corruptible.
14: That's right. God, not.
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2: Welcome back in. We're going to get to your calls, South Carolinians. I'm going to let everybody get lined up. We have a little bit of a short segment here. We also have an unfortunate comment from Darlene Graham. She said that 50 million people live in South Carolina last night during the debate. That's more people than live in any state in the country. And the number is actually around 5 million. It's kind of a disastrous performance. Now, to be fair, the most disastrous performance I can remember in a Senate debate, Buck, was Fetterman in 2022 against Dr. Oz.
1: But he had an excuse for it, and he said he was going to get better, which actually happened.
2: Yes, he couldn't speak, but legitimately the worst performance I've ever seen in a debate, even worse than Biden in the June debate 2024 that ended his political career. Fetterman has turned into a decent senator. I'm trying to be kind here. Debate performances do not always illuminate perfectly how you will do in the job. Having said that, not doing basic research on the most important issues that could face our country and being prepared for answers to questions about them is not a sign that you're going to be a great steward on behalf of the state. We will continue next.
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23: 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If Tug Cowart had run, let's say, a Ponzi scheme and was federally prosecuted, if he went in front of any sort of congressional hearing and was asked about that Ponzi scheme, he cannot plead the fifth. If he received a presidential pardon for it, he has to be forthcoming with the information that pardon applied to. So he is actually in a situation where he's pleading the fifth. So it causes a conundrum of like, what was your pardon for?
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25: Under threat again. I'm Angelo Bavaro, Fox News. Another tropical storm is marching toward Hawaii, where residents are still dealing with the aftermath of Hurricane Lala.
26: Tropical storm Moke is making its way toward the Big Island, and we're expecting upwards to a foot, maybe even more, of rain. That will all start tonight, last all through Sunday, and a remnant on Monday. The problem with all of this is if you have first responders, government officials on the ground trying to shore up the highway there that runs on the coastline. They're still trying to get into communities that have been affected by Lala a week ago, and now more rain on the way. Good news, if there is any for this latest, is the rest of the islands will likely not take significant impact. Maui could see 1 to 4 inches, but nothing like last weekend. The big concern is the east side of the Big Islands, Hilo to the south.
25: That is Fox Weather's Robert Ray. Canada has set retaliatory tariffs after trade talks with the U.S. collapsed.
27: The U.S. has announced it will have a 50% tariff on as many as $20 billion worth of Canadian products after these negotiations failed. And then Canada, in response, is imposing these retaliatory tariffs that the Canadian Prime Minister says will begin on September 8th.
28: We were willing to drop our remaining retaliatory tariffs on strategic sectors, particularly steel, aluminum, and autos, if the United States substantially lowered theirs to levels that made it economic for Canadian companies to export to the United States.
27: Now, Carney said that he called off the negotiations and that Canada could not agree to the U.S.'s new terms.
25: That is Fox's Alex Hogan. Carmelo Anthony will not get a new trial, a Texas judge denying that teen's request. Anthony was convicted in the 2025 deadly stabbing of another teen, Austin Metcalf, at a track meet. 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
6: President Trump is pushing to meet with North Korean Supreme Leader Kim Jong-un after scaling back training exercises with South Korea.
7: The Pentagon confirmed Wednesday the annual U.S.-South Korea military exercises will end 6 days early. The president has called the exercises costly and cited his personal relationship with Kim Jong-un.
8: The fact that I get along with him, that's a good thing, not a bad thing. He has 57 very powerful nuclear weapons.
7: The president also linked his decision to South Korea's refusal to support the U.S. effort against Iran. North Korea said Wednesday it still sees the scaled-back drills as a provocation and denied any contact between Trump and Kim.
6: Fox's Rich Etzen. A federal judge has struck down a Trump administration immigration policy.
9: A U.S. district court judge vacated the policy which stopped processing visas from 75 countries. The Trump administration says immigrants from those nations were likely to require public assistance in the U.S. The countries included Afghanistan, Iran, Somalia, and Russia. The judge said it was contrary to the Immigration and Nationality Act. Two nonprofits challenged the administration's policy, along with 11 individuals, six of whom had family members who had been refused visas. The State Department wouldn't comment directly on the decision, but said the administration is protecting the American people by upholding the highest standards of screening and vetting visa applicants. Daria Albinger, Fox News.
6: The Freedom 250 Grand Prix set to take over Washington, D.C. on Sunday. Transportation Secretary Sean Duffy on Fox News Live.
10: When Roger Penske called the president, Roger Penske is the legend. When Roger called the president and the president's like, hell yes, we are in, we're going to do it. And the rest is history. We had an executive order and it brought us to this amazing day that we're going to celebrate America's 250th birthday.
6: That event expected to attract 140,000 people. I'm Angelo Bavaro and this is Fox News.
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0: Listen as Clay Travis and Buck Sexton recap another week of exposing hypocrisy and fight to protect our freedom. 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
1: 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We thank you for doing so. As we finished the last hour, we were discussing, not only has Byron Donalds won easily in Florida, and he will be the next governor from Florida, we had Angie Nixon, a Democrat socialist, beat Alex Vindman, despite the fact that Vindman had spent over $16 million. The Democrat socialist in Florida won by 12 points, 56-44%. We have a Alaska situation that we are going to cover extensively on this program, where Democrats are trying to steal a Republican Senate seat by running somebody with the same name and a different middle initial. I guess, Buck, they could have got the guy to change his name so that he had the exact same middle initial as well. But that because of a four-way running situation going on in Alaska. We had a new senator picked in Wyoming. Lots of different activity going on last night in Florida, Wyoming, and in Alaska. Also last night, we had a South Carolina debate to refresh. This is a Republican debate. On Tuesday, there will be a decision made. Darlene Graham, the sister of Lindsey Graham, or Ralph Norman, that is the choice on the Republican primary side for whom will get a six-year Senate term, because the Republicans are going to win the statewide race in South Carolina. Last night did not go well for Darlene Graham. She was asked about the situation in the South China Sea as it pertains to Taiwan. She did not have an answer at all, said she was not basically prepared to have an answer there. She also said that 50 million people live in South Carolina. That clip is also going mega viral and playing and ricocheting all over the place. Listen.
2: 50 million people in South Carolina.
1: Well, I thought we would play a longer version of the clip than we did. But she was saying that 50 million people lived in South Carolina, and half of them had financial challenges that they were dealing with. The population in South Carolina, around 5 million. Kind of a big deal. You would think when you say 50 million, a light bulb might go off in your head as you recognize that that's more people than live in California, Texas, Florida, more people than live in all of Canada. 50 million people would be a pretty crowded South Carolina if that were the case. Maybe we can grab the longer form version of that, but that clip is going viral. To be fair, maybe she just misspoke. She did not correct it. That's kind of a big whiff. It makes me think, Buck, that she might have read some sort of briefing material and thought 5 million was 50 million, which also does not speak well. Again, she has not had a job where she had to speak publicly and analyze, frankly, complicated issues. A lot of people from South Carolina weighing in. I'm going to go just in order of the amount of time that they have been waiting, not in order of what their take is. And that means we start with Brad in Columbia, South Carolina. Brad, what's your take?
3: Hey, Clay and Buck. Rush has some big shoes to fill, but y'all doing a pretty good job of filling them.
1: Thank you.
3: Yeah, I have to disagree with some of these guys. This is not the local librarian. This is not a business. Lindsey Graham was a good senator. But if we look back at history, he wasn't the kindest to some of our conservative causes. So the fact that we're just going to hand this to his sister just because it's his sister kind of boils my blood a little bit. I mean, Ralph Norman doesn't have to go to Washington to make money, to become rich. He's already fairly wealthy. And I don't see him staying up there for a career. I mean, you know, let's face it, Lindsey Graham was a career politician, but I'm assuming some of these folks that had that argument would probably have voted for him again, instead of maybe a newer Republican running in the primary.
1: Lynn, thank you for the call, Brad. Lindsey Graham won comfortably the nomination. He was going to be senator for six more years. Doesn't mean everybody agrees with what Lindsey Graham advocated for. But, Buck, Lindsey Graham would have had a good answer, even if you didn't agree with him, with every single question that he was asked in a South Carolina primary.
4: Well, he would have been like, bomb him and bomb him again and keep bombing him and make sure there are more bombs dropped on him. I know what Lindsey would have said.
1: And for people out there who say this doesn't matter, I would argue there is a very real reason that Brett Kavanaugh is a Supreme Court justice, because Lindsey Graham cut through the noise during that sham attack proceeding on Brett Kavanaugh. I thought it was his finest moments in the Senate. He may be Brett Kavanaugh in the Senate because of what Lindsey said that day. Could Darlene Graham?
4: I'm glad you reminded us of that. I think in my mind, no question that was Lindsey Graham's finest moment in the United States Senate, because it was about more than being a senator. It was about being a decent and brave human being in that moment. So hats off to Lindsey.
1: Unscripted.
4: For that.
1: So much of this stuff is BS. People read off prompters. They're reading what somebody else wrote. That was an unscripted moment of pure honesty that connected with the American public, and I think largely propelled Brett Kavanaugh, a bunch of those people who had weak knees and weren't otherwise going to have the spine to stand up for Brett Kavanaugh. Lindsey Graham did it, and he helped to give them a little bit of steel in their spine through his.
4: I do not believe, and some of this is going to come up, I'm sure, in the future in other ways. I do not like political dynasties as a concept. I do not like monarchy. That's why I don't like the whole, even though they don't have power, even the British monarchy annoys me, because none of these people have earned their importance. They were born into some level of importance. I'm not a fan of nepotism. I'm not saying it doesn't exist. I'm not saying it isn't a powerful force in a lot of different ways. And you know, people say, oh, what about George W. Bush? Yeah, I don't think that's a big check mark in favor of nepotism, everybody. I hate to be the bearer of that news, but I think that your last name should not, in fact, be the primary characteristic that you have for getting massive political power in the case of a president, or even being a United States senator. And you look at the way they're gaining this with the decoy Sullivan, decoy Dan, up in Alaska. That's just playing a different name game, but there should be more to it than just somebody's last name. I firmly Amen. Believe that. I think that's a principle. I think it's a defensible principle. I think it's one that some of us are going to have to defend in conservative circles in the years ahead. Because, by the way, that doesn't mean if somebody's great and they're fantastic and they happen to have the name that also brings them prominence, well, you can judge people on their merits, of course, but I'm waiting to hear, oh, she'll learn. You're really not supposed to learn the basics after you become a senator for 6 years about things that affect your role as a senator. No one's saying, I wish she had a better jump shot. Like, this is about stuff you're supposed to know. We've got others. Let's get to those callers. I don't want to.
1: I'm going to continue to go in the order in which they have been waiting. Next up is Charlie in Charleston.
5: Hey, Clay. Hey, Buck. I like your take, and I agree with you. I don't think she's ready for the job of senator. I think, the China-U.S. relations is a top five foreign policy issue of great concern, and I think anybody that's seeking this job should be ready with an answer for that question. I disagree with one of the former callers who said that she could rely on her staff. I mean, she would be the leader of that staff. I mean, that's the very reason we criticized Biden, that he was being directed by his
4: That's absolutely correct, by the way. That's a great point. I was going to say that, you know, we didn't like the Weekend at Bernie's thing with Biden. I don't think we would like that puppeteering going on for Darlene Graham.
1: Amen, Charlie. It's a great point. And I would argue that's truly troubling, because if you're not well versed enough to have a basic answer yourself, then you're going to go in whatever direction your staff points you. We're not doing anything to elect the staff. It's a great point. Just like Biden, being sort of the Trojan horse candidate, the Weekend at Bernie's candidate. Do Republicans want to pick somebody who's not able to make his or her own decisions? Thank you, Charlie. Next up on the wait is Rusty in Columbia, South Carolina.
6: Good afternoon. It's a pleasure to talk to you, and I just wanted to make the observation that anybody that watched that debate and who happened to have been undecided would have to be a borderline idiot not to vote for Ralph Norman. Ralph acquitted himself well, and I have to say, I mean, Lindsey Graham was a friend of mine, and I've met his sister a number of times, but she just didn't do well, and unlike what I think Clay was that said, you're electing a senator for 6 years. We could have a contest here if somebody as weak as Darlene ended up with that nomination.
4: Yeah, meaning it wouldn't necessarily just be a lock for Republicans. Look, I think that it's also at some level. Thank you, sir. Excellent call.
1: Let me ask him. Is he still there? Because he said he knows him personally. I'm curious because, as a Southerner, sometimes people are worried about being unkind. And obviously Lindsey Graham passed. You knew Lindsey Graham. What would you say to people who say, hey, her brother just died. You guys are being, including me and Buck and maybe others, you guys are being uncharitable to her. You know them both. What would you say?
6: Well, I don't think charity and being nice to somebody and sympathizing with them over the death of a close relative, I think that necessarily merits election to the United States Senate. On the contrary, you know, come to grips with your loss and move on.
4: Thank you very much. I'm also
6: because you had a death in the family.
1: Thank you.
4: I will piggyback off of this caller. I echo this caller's sentiment. This caller, A+, high five, five-star review on Google, would review this caller to a friend. I would also say this about it, Clay. I criticize this, and so I try to be consistent about these things. Biden was very quick to use personal tragedy, always. I'm not saying Darlene Graham is exploiting anything, to be clear. But Biden did exploit personal tragedy, and it was real tragedy, for political gain. He absolutely did. Got sworn in the hospital room. I mean, it was very clear what the games that he was playing for his own personal gain. And I think that's wrong because I think it's irrelevant to the office, right? Whether or not you'd be good at the job. The fact that I'm not saying she's exploiting Lindsey Graham's death, but the fact that Lindsey Graham died, to me, has nothing to do with whether she is a good, and being sympathetic and kind about that has nothing to do with whether she would herself be a good senator for 6 years. I'm not even talking about the interim thing, which quite honestly, you could raise issues about that. I've kind of said okay on the interim senator thing because it is quick and, you know, there's some legacy and some sense of it. But I don't know, maybe actually, Clay, people might argue caving on that is the root of the whole problem.
1: I'm going to take one more call before we go to break. I would also point out, Buck, on that front, that what would have happened if Lindsey Graham hadn't died, had just decided, you know what, I need to step down, and he wanted Darlene to be his replacement. Would South Carolinians have gone along with that? I don't think they would have. I don't think if Lindsey Graham had said, you know what, I'm 71, I don't think I have the fire in my belly to do this job anymore, I'm going to step down. I want all of you to go vote for Darlene. I actually don't think that would have translated into the primary at all. If he himself had said, go vote for my sister, I think a lot of people would have said, record scratch moment. What?
4: A Senate seat does not belong to anyone except for the people of the state who get to decide who they will confer it to every 6 years. It is not a family heirloom, okay? This is not, a vintage Rolex that you get to give to father to son, or in this case to sister. I don't understand. To me, this is very straightforward. I don't know. And it'd be one thing if she seemed even vaguely qualified on her own for the job. I will note nobody has made that case to us yet. People have said she is nice and Lindsey's staff will be there for her. Is she qualified for the job? Is anyone qualified to be a senator?
1: We'll take more of your calls when we come back for a sec in a second here. Buck, you got us as we go to break.
0: Looking for normal in a crazy world? Clay and Buck have your back.
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15: To the left of Kennesaw on a map, if that helps.
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17: This way I'm pointing. 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
4: You mean to the west?
15: Yeah. Have you ever looked at a map before? Caw, man. It's to the left of Kennesaw.
4: Can't tell you how many times I've said that to my wife. Just go south on 400, yeah. Exit, and head east. And she's like, what do you mean?
17: Exactly. Tell her to turn right next time.
15: That's right. 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
15: 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It's not time to file on the child. You know? Sorry, man. You'll get it. You'll get it. You'll get it. It's fine. Go home, tell your daddy.
4: I turned right like you said. No, you didn't.
15: But, yeah, go home and tell your daddy you don't know how to read that. And then tell me how to change a tire. And he's going to feel like the biggest disappointment ever.
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19: 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Yes. 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
4: Welcome back in here to Clay and Buck. We have the longer Darlene Graham clip that we're going to play for you from the debate last night. Look, I just think this is a real, we got a primary coming up, so this is a very relevant in the news cycle political story right now. You all know this. I just love South Carolina as a state. I really do. I love going, I love visiting. Every time I go, I'm like, maybe I should live here. And a lot of you say, no, please don't. Too many of you Yankees have moved here recently. But still, it's a great state. And, you know, Clay, it's important that we have honest conversations about who should be representing things like representing the state of South Carolina in the Senate. Here is the longer Darlene Graham, by the way, on the 50 million. Play it.
20: 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So what can you do in the U.S. Senate to alleviate that pain?
21: Well, I know how that feels. There's 50 million people in South Carolina. 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I've been there before. I've struggled too. I trust President Trump to get the Strait of Hormuz open.
1: Okay, so she's memorized that at least. Except she got the 5 million mixed up with 50 million. I don't know, man. South Carolinians weighing in across the low and the high country. Matthew, what you got for us, in South Carolina?
22: Hey guys, love the show. A couple quick points. This is only the second worst answer given by a female South Carolinian on live TV. Miss Teen South Carolina still holds.
1: I was wondering when somebody was going to bring up Miss Teen South Carolina, which we probably should play before the show is out, Buck, just for a good laugh.
4: She didn't have maps like as such the Iraq. And to be fair, that is tough.
1: Matthew, what else you got for us? That's a very good callback.
22: I was going to say it should be disqualifying, but it probably won't be. South Carolinians, they love familiarity on the ballot. Strom Thurmond, he's 103 years old serving. But the gambling market is noticing. She's taken a nosedive so far today.
1: Thank you for the call. I'll tell a South Carolina story when we come back about law, which surprised me when I was at law school back in the day. And I echo what Buck says. South Carolina's a beautiful place, spectacular state. So many different, unique places.
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0: How are you pleading the fifth?
15: 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Right?
0: What is the part to plead to?
15: And that's what I'm saying. That's what I was actually trying to say. Like, you don't even have something that you need to plead the fifth to because there's no crime.
0: I gave the example earlier. If Tug Cowart had run, let's say, a Ponzi scheme and was federally prosecuted, if he went in front of any sort of congressional hearing and was asked about that Ponzi scheme, he cannot plead the fifth if he received a presidential pardon for it. He has to be forthcoming with the information that pardon applied to. So he is actually in a situation where he's pleading the fifth. So it causes a conundrum of like, what was your pardon for?
15: Yeah, what are you pleading the fifth for if there's no crime?
0: If there's no crime, if your pardon is so large that you would be compelled to talk about whatever they're asking, but are basically acting like your pardon doesn't apply to any of it because you're pleading the fifth.
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2: 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It's a time to promote back-to-school well check exams and vision screenings for young children. 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Newborn to two-month-olds are adjusting to light and learning to focus. They take interest in objects very close to them. 2 to 4 months, the eyes are learning to work together and track a moving object. Watch for inward or outward turning eyes and delays in tracking moving objects. 5 to 8 months, your kiddos have developed 3D and color vision. Watch for reaching, recognizing, and recalling an object from across the room. 9 to 12 months, babies should be judging distance very well. And from 2 to 6 years, they should have normal vision milestones, like enhanced hand-eye coordination, ability to read an eye chart, letter and object recognition, improved visual memory, and advanced reading skills. For more health news, go to foxnewshealth.com. 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
17: To the left of Kennesaw on a map, if that helps.
15: To the left of Kennesaw, okay. Would that be west of Kennesaw you're trying to tell?

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2: U.S. military recruitment is up. In 2025, the U.S. saw the highest military recruiting numbers in 15 years across five branches: Army, Navy, Marine, Air Force, and Space Force. That momentum is continuing into 2026. So far, every branch has exceeded its recruitment goals through at least April of this year. In fact, the U.S. Army says it has already met its 2026 recruiting goals 4 months early, with more than 61,500 future soldiers signing contracts. 21-year-old Jessica Sigchi from New York signed up for the Army.
3: I'm the youngest sibling out of nine siblings, and first one to graduate college recently, first one to join the Army, and eventually first one to join NYPD.
2: Army Lieutenant Colonel Oliver Karp leads recruitment in New York City.
4: The Army is going to give you financial benefits that aren't available to the general public. They're going to do everything they can to support you from the time you enter until the time that you retire.
2: With Military Matters, Brian Yenis, Fox News.
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1: Welcome back in, Clay and Buck. Appreciate all of you hanging out with us. We've got several different, a wide variety of comments pouring in. Let's go to some. David in Charleston, who's waiting to talk with us. David in Charleston, fire away.
2: Hey, good afternoon, fellas. How are y'all doing?
1: Great.
2: Great. I couldn't agree more with the previous caller. I think there's a big epidemic of people who vote based on familiarity alone. But my message to my fellow South Carolinians is please take this vote very, very seriously and very, very carefully. You know, a blank slate is not something that we can trust, you know, for a 6-year term. The president is, you know, he's great. We love him, but he's only going to be there for 2 more years. And then, you know, if we're counting on the senator to just follow the cues of the Trump, you know, the president, then I don't really want to gamble on what that seat looks like for 4 years. And just the record is too thin. We don't know where she's going to go on things. And Ralph Norman, just one, I could give you 5 or 6 things, but I'll give you one. In 2020, he was the only member of Congress that was willing to stand with the frontline doctors who have since been 100% validated in everything they said when they were calling out the madness of COVID in early 2020. So Ralph Norman is solid, he's conservative, and we can count on him.
3: Well, I didn't know that. If that's true, by the way, that's a huge feather in his cap. And we should track that down to make sure that we get the details on that.
1: Should we,
3: Clay?
1: We should.
3: Clay, he had me at standing with the frontline doctors during COVID.
1: Team, because we've talked about this so much and the election is going to be on Tuesday and I think it's going to turn into a big story now. We should invite Ralph Norman and we should invite Darlene Graham on this program to tell you why they are the right choice.
3: And we will be fair and courteous to both of them as we always at least aspire to
1: be. Let me tell you this, Buck. South Carolina, one of the callers, and I think you were mentioning, when I was in law school, we did what's called on-campus interviews. And a lot of people, as you said, like South Carolina. They were impressed with Columbia. They like Charleston. Greenville is an amazing town in the mountains of South Carolina. Wide variety of, you can be basically in the Smoky Mountains or you can be in the beach. We were told that you could not get hired. Now, it may have changed in the last 20 years. You could not get hired by a

0: South Carolina law firm unless your family had lasting connections to the state of South Carolina as Vanderbilt lawyers, right? Vanderbilt's a pretty good school in the Southeast. You know, Atlanta wants everybody. Nashville wants everybody. Get a lot of people who can go out to LA or New York, Chicago. You can go all over the country. The best law school, I would argue, in the Southeast is Vanderbilt. Duke could maybe throw some punches there. I don't think they are, but, they wouldn't hire Vanderbilt attorneys unless your family had longtime South Carolina connections. So there is a, every state has its own vibe and a little bit different dynamic. Now I know a lot of people have moved into South Carolina and the population has exploded over the last 20 years, but there's still that old school South Carolina vibe where they do some parts of South Carolina, I think, see almost a Senate seat as a family heirloom, which you and I don't agree with, but I do think there's sort of that old gerontocracy that kind of has this idea of this is the way we do things here. Just tossing it out there, there's an element of that. I think everybody listening in South Carolina who's been there very long, they're quietly nodding along and saying, you know what, there's some truth to that, Clay. And I will just say it stunned me, even in the early 2000s, that you couldn't get a job in Charleston unless your family had longtime connections as a lawyer to a South Carolina or Charleston-based law firm.
1: I believe.
0: Yeah, I mean, I was just kind of stunned. They were like, it's really not worth your time, Clay. You're a Nashville guy. Yeah, born and raised in the South. Yeah, but you don't have connections to South Carolina. I wouldn't rank the South Carolina firms high on your list, whereas we had some South Carolina kids. They got jobs pretty quick. So there is a dynamic there that I think is a bit, unique, maybe that isn't the same in many other different places.
1: Who's next up on the calls there? Do we have, is that?
0: We have a bunch of calls rolling through right now that are not yet typed up. So, do you want to take us to break? We'll close with calls, from South Carolina here. South Carolina callers only. This topic's got people fired up.
1: We also have very, very exciting.
0: Oh, wait. Yes. We got a great
1: exciting
0: guest
1: thing to talk about with everybody, which is our friend, Brittany Hugoboom, who is the editor in chief and founder of EV Magazine, EVIE, which is, I want her to describe it because she'll do a better job, but think of it like, it's got all of the aesthetic of Vogue or a Cosmo or something, but for like women who actually want to get married and have babies and believe in like traditional aesthetics and beauty. And, you know, there's not a lot of, 300 pound trans women on the cover kind of a thing. I guess that's a way you could describe this.
0: Yes,
1: but she's going to come on and we got a whole bunch of things to talk to her about, and we're going to keep her for the Clay and Buck, hangout, which is going to go on after the show is over. Going to continue this on YouTube. So we love all of you who are listening on all of our stations and listening on Sirius. But if you can, at 3 Eastern here when we finish up, please do join us on the YouTube post show stream. It will be live. If you send us a really cool question or something clever or funny, we can even tell Brittany in real time. So that's a fun feature of the live stream. But you got to go to YouTube.com, Clay and Buck. Check that out. We'll have Brittany Hugoboom. But we talk a lot, Clay, about movies in the culture. A women's fashion magazine that appeals to everybody, but because it doesn't try to exclude conservatives openly by being like, here's how like being a trans woman and like we need tampons in the men's rooms and all that craziness you see. By just being a women's magazine for women, they really have created a tremendous following and they're doing great stuff. And for all the ladies, you guys have got, I've met Brittany and her husband. They're really impressive. You've got to stick around, ladies, and join us for that live stream on YouTube. You'll enjoy it.
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5: Montana wildlife officials are asking people to break with the tradition this summer, huckleberry picking in the wild. The woman known as the Western Montana Wild Forager, River Shannon Aloya, says it's slim pickings.
6: These plants are severely damaged. We had continuous cold snaps in the spring.
5: Bears are big huckleberry fans, and since there are so few berries, bears and people wind up in the same spots trying to pick them. Jamie Chonka works for Montana's Fish, Wildlife, and Parks Department and says there have been lots of berry picking bear encounters.
7: You know, the bears are trying to feed on the berries. The people are hiking and biking and living, you know, right in where the berries are. So, yeah, it's been an interesting year.
5: Grizzly bears especially can be downright pigs when it comes to huckleberries. They reportedly eat up to 200,000 a day in the summer. Take a pause. Jill Nato, Fox News.
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10: This way I'm pointing. So.
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1: I guess east and west is very difficult for people these days. It's to the left of Kennesaw.
9: Have you ever...
1: You mean to the west?
9: Yeah. Have you ever looked at a map before? Aw, oh, man, it's to the left of Kennesaw.
1: Can't tell you how many times I've said that to my wife. Just go south on 400, yeah. Exit, and head east. And she's like, what do you mean?
10: Exactly. Tell her to turn right next time.
9: That's right. And she'll know exactly.
1: No, that would not be to the right when you're heading south.
9: 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Fine, just let it go. I won't embarrass him anymore, man. It's not time to pile on the child. You know? Sorry, man. You'll get it. You'll get it. You'll get it. It's fine. Go home, talk to your daddy.
1: I turned right like you said. No, you didn't.
9: But, yeah, go home and tell your daddy you don't know how to read that. And then tell me how to change a tire, and he's going to feel like the biggest disappointment ever.
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11: 15 to 20% of the population that's eligible to vote, go vote. 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
1: Listen.

welcome back in here to Clay and Buck. So, we are now joined by our friend Brittany Hugo Boom. This is really cool, guys. Brittany is a 34-year-old wife and mom who built the anti-cosmopolitan for millennial and Gen Z women, EV Magazine. Vanity Fair has dubbed her the new Camille Paglia, while Evie has gone viral for everything from the milkmaid dress issue to its provocative sex issue, which was aimed at conservative women and their views on sex. Brittany has quickly emerged as one of the most influential new voices in women's media. And Brittany, I must say the magazine looks fantastic. So I love one of our complaints about conservatives trying to get, or just traditional, like traditional Americans and traditional point of view, trying to get involved in the culture, is that sometimes they're really well-intentioned, but it looks amateurish or dorky. Evie, what I love about it is that the aesthetic remains beautiful and kind of aspirational while still being geared toward, well, the people listening to this right now, for example, would be

0: very comfortable with the conversations and the positions and everything else. Unlike Cosmo, which is like, you know, how to have a thruple and like, you know, how to change your gender seven times.
1: No, thank you guys so much. I'm so honored to be here. It means a lot, and I'm glad you like the magazine. We're very into aesthetics, and I'm glad that it shows.
2: Where did the idea come from? So you want to compete in culture. I've done this in the world of sports. I'm wondering if there was a moment that was clarifying, a moment that was sort of the epiphany for you. How did this come about? What drove you to start the magazine?
1: Yeah, so I was actually a huge magazine reader in my teenage years. I loved magazines. I read every magazine in the store. And in the 2010s, everything was so polarizing that they completely alienated half the country. It's like Melania never got a cover, which I've definitely offered. She's stunning. But they gave, you know, Kamala Harris in Converse, they stuck her on the cover, Dr. Jill Biden. And it's like, why are we leaving out half the women in the country who maybe aren't even that political, but they love, you know, magazines and beauty and romance and femininity. And, yeah, so we started Evie and it's taken off internationally. It's been really cool. So while other legacy media is dying, we've been able to hopefully soon expand internationally. But I love, congratulations, by the way. I just saw that you had your new sports venture. I know nothing about sports, but all my siblings work in sports, so I can get you tickets to a Saints game. Or
2: that would be awesome. It's fun in New Orleans to go to Saints games for sure.
1: Awesome.
2: Question for you. I see some of the different titles, and I'm just going to read a couple of people out there who might not be familiar with what this is. 94% of women haven't gone back for their frozen eggs. The era of pretending women didn't want to be skinny is over. How to seduce a man without resorting to sex. These are very interesting topics that cut through the noise, which is often very important. What do you hope that people are going to take when they come to your site, when they check out your magazine? What is your aspirational goal for them?
1: Yeah, I hope they have a lot of fun. A friend recently bought the magazine and she said it felt very nostalgic to her. It's kind of more of a coffee table book. It's a very thick magazine. And yeah, we talk about a lot of issues that other magazines maybe agree with, but won't necessarily cover. When we had started Cosmo UK, put an obese woman on a magazine cover and said, this is healthy around 2020. And it's like, nobody really wants to be obese. So we would just say things like that. And editors at other magazines would DM me and be like, I love your pieces, but I can't talk about this. We even did a piece on Ariana Grande's how scary skinny she's become. And I had editors at big publications be like, we wish we could talk about this at our publication, but we can't. And I'm so glad you're bringing attention to it. So we just kind of, you know, stuck with our guns and go for it. And everything's been great. And we've had a lot of loyal readers for years because of it.
0: I just want to tell all the guys, because, you know, we have a lot of men listening right now. And you might be like, well, let me tell you something. Get the missus a subscription to EV Magazine. Sign up for it. Get on the distro list. And you'll be the new cool guy around your house. Because this is not something, you know, Clay, we've talked, why can't we have a traditional Americana movie studio? Why can't we have a major publishing house that isn't run by total communists, or, you know, all these different questions that conservatives talked about for a long time? Magazines are among them. I would argue that the magazine space, Clay, is up there. You know what? Brittany, you can speak to this. Traditionally, would you say, is the magazine space as liberal as, say, Broadway, Madison Avenue advertising executives? I mean, it has been dominated by the left and by progressives.
1: Yeah, I would say publishing even more so than Hollywood, probably. It's definitely not like no one else has done it for a reason. But it's funny because a lot of women have shown other women at like Hearst and Condé Nast and been like, hey, why are we not doing a magazine like this? It's really good. So that's been really cool to see.
2: Brittany, I'm curious what your take would be on Sydney Sweeney. She certainly has leaned back into, I would say, the era that a lot of people grew up in, which is just a good looking woman who's very comfortable being good looking, whether it's with, American Eagle, whether it's with her new lingerie line. She also is a registered Republican in Florida. She hasn't apologized for any of it. How do you think your audience responds to Sydney? What do you think of her? I'm sure she wouldn't probably be a bad cover model at some point in time. Take us into what she represents in your mind.
1: Oh, man. I know our readers are conflicted with Sydney Sweeney. I think she's gorgeous, and I love beautiful women. I'm obsessed with beauty, clearly. And, I was talking about this actually today on Pod Force One about Sydney Sweeney and Sophie Cunningham and how brands should lean into more controversial figures because they do sell. American Eagle, I tried to buy the jeans because of Sydney Sweeney's ad, and they were sold out. Same with Adidas, with Sophie Cunningham's collab. And I think that she saw a space where she loves looking beautiful, but she also loves men. And she very clearly dresses like an old school Hollywood glamour star, which at the time, everything was more baggy and androgynous. And you just didn't really see super feminine cuts until the last few years. And I think she really leaned into that very well. And I think she's great. I love her.
0: One of our biggest clips recently was, I'm sure you know, the political commentator Ann Coulter. You're familiar with her work, Brittany. She was on with us, and on the point about fashion, I will say she totally backed me up on this. I have been trying to tell, and it's not that I am fashionable. I'm an observer. You know, you don't have to be a great chef to be a good restaurant critic. And I am an observer of fashion trends among women. The very baggy, formless jeans for women trend, I would argue, is the ugliest aesthetically female fashion trend since probably the gaucho pants. I don't know if people remember that, but there was a period of the gaucho pants in the early 2000s. Can you see women from this? Because they, young women are, I'm telling you, every 20-year-old girl I see walking around, well, Miami, they're in bikinis, but if I see them in New York, they're wearing these jeans, they're going to hate these photos in 5 years.
1: Yeah. Oh my gosh. I was a gaucho pant wearer. I'm so sorry. In the early 2000s.
0: But oh my gosh.
1: I'm a traitor, but no, I was wearing mom jeans actually the other day, and my husband's like, why are you wearing these? These are so ugly. And it is like the pants that you throw on when you don't want to be bothered by anybody because no one comes up to you. So obviously that's a sign that they're not that attractive at all. But, I think when women embrace their femininity and wear dresses, people are a lot nicer too. And I just think it's much prettier.
2: So Brittany, Clay, we're going to continue this.
0: Go ahead.
2: You can hear the music. I'm going to try to do what I did last time and ask a super provocative question that makes everyone come to the YouTube page because they just must hear what the answer is. So for Brittany, how do you seduce a man without sex? That is one of the stories that Evie had. What would you say to the young single women out there that are trying to find Mr. Right? And as a secondary part of this question, AOC has frozen her eggs. You have a frozen egg story in Evie. What was your take on it? How do you think it impacts the culture? And what should the political ramifications be? All of those, I must say, are one hell of a tease, and you will get the answers in 6 seconds on our YouTube page for Clay and Buck.
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9: 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The administration of ophthalmology offers guidance and the importance of child's eye health. Newborn to two-month-olds are adjusting to light and learning to focus. They take interest in objects very close to them. 2 to 4 months, the eyes are learning to work together and track a moving object. Watch for inward or outward turning eyes and delays in tracking moving objects. 5 to 8 months, your kiddos have developed 3D and color vision. Watch for reaching, recognizing, and recalling an object from across the room. 9 to 12 months, babies should be judging distance very well. And from 2 to 6 years, they should have normal vision milestones, like enhanced hand-eye coordination, ability to read an eye chart, letter and object recognition, improved visual memory, and advanced reading skills. For more health news, go to foxnewshealth.com. 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
12: New sanctions for Iran. I'm Deborah Valentine, Fox News. Tensions over the Strait of Hormuz continue as President Trump declares more intense economic sanctions on Iran. Fox's Jonathan Hunt is in Tel Aviv, Israel.
13: Iran's leaders are issuing new statements hinting at what they claim will be a new post-war order in the Gulf, which could leave the U.S. sidelined. Iran's parliamentary speaker, Mohammad Ghalibaf, writing on X, quote, "We've received numerous messages from neighboring countries about shaping new security arrangements and economic cooperation in the region. The United States put the security of every single one of its allies at such risk through bullying and pure disregard for their interests for the sake of Israel." But the president, Masoud Pezeshkian, for instance, said that it might be time to, quote, end the war.
12: Treasury Secretary Scott Bessent is set to release new sanctions against Iran on Monday. Several civilians were killed in a Ukrainian shopping center as Russia and Ukraine continue to trade strikes. Fox's Jeff Paul has more.
14: Officials in Ukraine say overnight Russian drone and missile strikes killed at least 7 people. Those attacks happening just a day after Moscow pounded Kyiv and the surrounding region for hours, targeting a Ukrainian shopping center. At least 16 were killed in what's been an extremely devastating summer for Ukraine. The UN says last month they saw the most civilians killed or injured in Ukraine since the start of the war back in 2022. Ukrainian President Volodymyr Zelensky says they need more Patriot interceptors for defense. But stockpiles are running low due to the war in Iran and 4 years of war between Ukraine and Russia.
12: The current phase of massive full-scale invasion began in February 2022. 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
12: President Trump adding new 50% tariffs on Canada after trade talks collapsed. Fox's Alex Hogan has more from the White House.
17: The U.S. has announced it will have a 50% tariff on as many as $20 billion.

0: $1 billion worth of Canadian products after these negotiations failed, and that Canada, in response, is imposing these retaliatory tariffs that the Canadian Prime Minister says will begin on September 8th.
1: We were willing to drop our remaining retaliatory tariffs on strategic sectors, particularly steel, aluminum, and autos, if the United States substantially lowered theirs to levels that made it economic for Canadian companies to export to the United States.
0: Now, Carney said that he called off the negotiations and that Canada could not agree to the U.S.'s new terms.
2: This past Friday, President Trump had claimed that the deal with Canada was moving along. Tropical storm Mokay is quickly moving towards Wisebig Island. It's forecast to bring severe conditions. The state was just hit by Hurricane Lala last week. Hawaii Governor Josh Green says he is already in talks with Homeland Security Secretary Mark Wayne Mullen about recovery resources that are expected to be needed after this storm.
3: You know, there's already at least $43 million of damaged infrastructure on the Big Island, another $4.6 million to homes at the very least. There's going to be a lot more to account for, and we will be there to provide recovery and resources, but it's going to take some time.
2: Governor Green says Mokay is expected to track past the southern side of the Big Island, bringing at least 5 to 10 inches of rain to some areas. Fire crews say a wildfire has already spread to nearly 3,000 acres near Lake Tahoe. The Hawk Fire, forcing evacuations in an estimated 1,000 homes in Nevada right near the California border, as high winds and low humidity are causing the fire to expand. At least 15,000 customers are without power. I'm Deborah Valentine. 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
6: 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Right?
5: What is the part to plead to?
6: 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That's what I was actually trying to say. Like, you don't even have something that you need to plead the fifth to because there's no crime.
5: I gave the example earlier. If Tug Cowart had run, let's say, a Ponzi scheme and was federally prosecuted, if he went in front of any sort of congressional hearing and was asked about that Ponzi scheme, he cannot plead the fifth. If he received a presidential pardon for it, he has to be forthcoming with the information that pardon applied to. So he is actually in a situation where he's pleading the fifth. So it causes a conundrum of like, what was your pardon for?
6: Yeah, what are you pleading the fifth for if there's no crime?
5: If there's no crime, if your pardon is so large that you would be compelled to talk about whatever they're asking, but are basically acting like your pardon doesn't apply to any of it because you're pleading the fifth.
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0: Listen as Clay Travis and Buck Sexton recap another week of exposing hypocrisy and fight to protect our freedom. 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
1: Welcome in, Clay and Buck. The Florida, Wyoming, and Alaska primaries are complete, and we had some very interesting outcomes. But right off the top, as everyone knows, I'm not the kind of guy to brag or draw attention to myself. Light 'em up, Linda was wrong. I want to hear from Light 'em up as Byron Donalds soared to an easy win in the Florida gubernatorial primary. He will be the next governor of the state of Florida. I am quite confident about that. Buck has dodged all responsibility for who he voted for, adroitly, I might add. We were with Sean Hannity yesterday, and Sean Hannity, this is actually a little bit of behind the scenes. We had a great event down in West Palm Beach, the book club there. Buck has done it. I've done it. Met a lot of listeners. It was fantastic. Right beforehand, we did Sean Hannity's podcast, which will be up on video. You'll be able to see it at some point. I'm giving you a little bit of a tease. Hannity just threw us both under the bus, and he said, hey, who do you like for the Republican side, Marco or JD? Get us on the record here. And I answered, and Buck said, I thought Clay really handled that well and was just going to, like, totally avoid having to try to take a side in the Marco versus JD sweepstakes, assuming that both run. But Buck has also done the same on voting. I would have voted for Byron Donalds if I lived in Florida, but I do not, and I believe Byron Donalds is going to be the next governor. That was a big outcome. Maybe the most shocking outcome of the Florida, and unfortunately, I should say, the imposter trying to throw the race in Alaska, the not Republican Senator Dan Sullivan, is also, I believe, and Alaska is so complicated. Reading about the Alaska election returns is frustrating because Democrats have managed to put ranked choice voting into Alaska, and so I believe there are four people who advanced to the race, including two of them named Dan Sullivan, the not good Dan Sullivan, the imposter guy who Democrats are trying to use, came in third, and got thousands of votes.
2: Decoy Dan, as Decoy we call him.
1: Decoy yes. Dan. Decoy Dan problem got thousands of votes. And honestly, the reason why I have put us on the spot and said that we're going to go to Alaska to help campaign for Dan S. Sullivan is because this is one of the dirtiest tricks I've seen in a long time, and they are just trying to steal somewhere around 3,000 or 4,000 votes that are accidentally cast for the wrong Dan Sullivan. And in a super tight race, it might come down to 3,000 or 4,000 votes, and Democrats are trying to cheat their way into the Senate in Alaska. I think all of you should know. Byron Donalds gets the nominee on the Republican side in the gubernatorial primary. Buck, I kind of loved this. In the Senate side race for the Democrats, a big upset, a Democrat socialist named Angie Nixon beat Alex Vindman. Alex Vindman by 12 points, 56 to 44. Alex Vindman outspent, I believe he spent $16 million on the primary, Buck. This guy must be utterly detestable for Florida voters. Even Democrats weren't willing to vote for him, and he was a big part of the Trump impeachment. And now, yeah, as a result, Ashley Moody is going to coast to victory on the Senate side there. No money will need to be spent in Florida at all, but Democrats in Florida have truly gone insane. They aren't even pretending. They are now the Socialist Party.
2: So, great night for Byron Donalds, which was expected, and we expected it here, and all the polls did too. So congrats to the nominee, and we would agree, overwhelming favorite to be the next governor of my great state of Florida, Byron Donalds. They got, on the Senate side, you mentioned Ashley Moody. She dominated. So she's done great, and she's going to advance forward. You mentioned Angie Nixon, this left-wing socialist who is now going to be their Senate candidate, which is pretty astonishing. There was also a win by, remember, we had for the congressional race, Jim Schwartzel and Catalina Lauf. Catalina Lauf was Trump endorsed. She lost. Jim Schwartzel, congratulations. Big win for the born and raised, longtime, lifelong Florida guy there, who is, I'm sure, going to be a fantastic rep for Byron Donald's old congressional seat, or will
1: That's
2: be
1: right.
2: Byron Donald's old congressional seat. So that, those were the big takeaways in Florida. Also, the people in my mentions for months now who have been telling me that James Fishback is going to be my governor, you were incorrect. He did not break double digits in the vote. I think he was at 8 or 9%. So, he got pretty thoroughly smoked, which was also not a surprise. So the Florida, a solid night all around, basically a great night for the GOP in Florida in terms of electability, in terms of very, well-suited, well-qualified candidates. I will say Jay Collins, who we had on, Clay, he had a strong showing. He did nicely. Beaten by Byron Donalds, but, acquitted himself well. I think he ended up with something like 25. I gotta pull up all these numbers. I think he got 25 or 25% of the vote. Byron got 49% of the vote. Yeah, and Collins got 25% of the vote. Fishback, oh, actually got 10%. Okay, he did break double digits, they're saying now. But it's looking good there for all those Republicans to get through, to win, and that's fantastic. This Senate thing in Alaska.
3: We're gonna rue the day a little bit here.
2: This is because Decoy Dan is now gonna be in the mix.
3: I like the nickname Decoy Dan, by the way. This is good.
2: I think we go with it. I think we lead into this. Decoy Dan is gonna be in the mix against real Senator, Sullivan. And it doesn't have to be a lot of people to be confused by this. And again, people with a little bit of blurry vision, a little older in particular might be a challenge. And it's the same name minus the initial. So there's no blame here on those people. This is a dirty trick. It is a dirty trick that Democrats are doing. They are intentionally trying to disenfranchise people, in essence, by getting them to mistakenly vote for someone they're not trying to vote for, by using essentially a typographical trick. And it's gross, and it shows you who the Democrats really are. Nothing interesting, by the way, in Wyoming, really, although the Trump-endorsed superintendent there lost for the governor's race to State Senator Eric Barlow. Now, so the big story is obviously Florida and what happened in Alaska, and the Alaska situation is going to continue to play out. And I would say, Corey Mills, sorry, I knew there was one that I was leaving out. Corey Mills defeated in his primary. Corey Mills, also a Trump-backed, Trump-endorsed candidate, who was an incumbent. So you had two Trump-endorsed candidates here in Florida lose in their primary, and in one case it was an incumbent member of the House. So, that's just for the political geeks out there. If you want to keep note of this stuff, that's all happening. And, oh, by the way, Clay, we're just hitting $40 trillion in debt. Just remind everybody of that. Remember, we're going to fix that. We haven't fixed it yet. We'll figure that out at some point. But I'm thinking that the biggest story will be Alaska, and then second to that, going forward, Angie Nixon. You know, this adds to the DSA, I mean, this far-left progressive wing of the Democrat Party. I'm not even sure you can really call it a wing. It's just there's a lot of them now. They're growing. You know, at some point they have to be talked about, I think, as being major. And here's Harry Enten on the DSA candidate winning. This is CNN's data guy. Cuts 17 guys. Saying it's not just in the Northeast where the crazy is happening for these Democrats. Play it.
4: Okay, you might just say, oh, this is just a phenomenon in the Northeast. This is part of the Acela Corridor. This is just an urban phenomenon. No, not really. I mean, take a look here. Where DSA candidates won primaries for Congress, they're all Democrats. Yeah, you got three in New York, but you got two in Michigan. You got one in Colorado. You got one in Florida last night running for the Senate. And you got one in Pennsylvania. So this is not just a Northeast phenomenon in terms of these DSA candidates who are winning primaries.
2: Clay, I worry that the only thing that we might miss here, or that the GOP needs to be aware of, is that the presence of true socialist wackos on the ballot might make some of these Democrats who are playing a little bit smarter and closer to the center seem more viable. That'd be the only downside. The upside is you and I are going to have some great content to talk about here, because whether it's Al-Sayed or now Nixon, these folks are nuts.
1: Yeah, here's what I would say in general, and I do think there's potentially an analogy here. In 2022, the market was very favorable for Republicans, but Republicans picked a lot of further right candidates than maybe the middle of the road voter was interested in supporting. And as a result, Republicans won back the House, but did not take back the Senate. There were a lot of winnable governor races that were lost, all of those things. I do think that the anger at Trump is potentially leading the far left of the Democrat Party to ascend to success in primaries that's going to hurt them in the general election. Abdul El-Sayed is a great example. They narrowly avoided Francesca Hong. But, Buck, I mean, it should be kind of shockwaves. The Florida Democrat Party is effectively dead. They spent $16 million to try to elect this Alex Vindman character, and instead the socialist won. Now, you live down in South Florida surrounded by a lot of people who live in South Florida because they fled socialism. The Democrat Party already had a bad brand in Florida. Good luck convincing a lot of middle-of-the-road people, hey, you've got to back the socialists. The reason they live in America is because socialists destroyed the countries they live in.
2: Clay, that's an important point. Yeah, it's not going to – this Nixon candidacy – is not going to play well, Angie Nixon, not going to play well with South Florida's Latino community, a lot of whom are Cuban and Venezuelan by background, Cuban and Venezuelans. I would just also note, Clay, that the situation right now is the Democrats have a likelier shot of flipping a Senate seat in Texas than they do in Florida, in my opinion, which is really wild, even just to say it out loud. They're spending, I feel very strongly that Tallarico will end up losing, but they will be able to make something of a horse race of it, at least until the money spigot gets turned on for, Paxton. But in Florida, I think, Moody's in great shape. Byron Donald's obviously great shape. It's going to be a nice calming, soothing red wave just washing over the state of Florida in this election.
1: Yeah, and remember, they have four different congressional seats that they have redrawn that they expect to be added to the Republican team if things go well. The fact that Democrats are not going to have a good candidate on the governor or the Senate side, I would think would bode very well on the congressional side when it comes to the outcome there as well. So, again, Florida, they're not going to have to spend a lot of money. The money you don't have to spend in battleground states is better able to be allocated elsewhere to the Michigans and the Iowas potentially, and certainly the Alaskas where Democrats are playing dirty, Maine. There are a lot of places out there where money that might have otherwise had to be spent just to preserve and make sure that everything is fine in Florida, as a result, doesn't have to be spent there. But, Buck, I am so fired up about this Alaska thing. I'm surprised it's not a bigger story. It's one of the dirtiest tricks I think I've ever seen. And given how close the Senate can be, and Democrats try to talk all the time about election integrity, they are legitimately trying to steal the Alaska Senate race on a level that is diabolical even for them.
2: Can I tell you, Clay, I might need to remind everyone that there was a dirtier trick played over a Senate seat in Alaska not that long ago.
1: That's a good point.
2: What is that dirty trick, you might ask? And how did it affect the country? Massively, I should tell you. We will discuss that and more coming up here in a minute. Got to keep you on the edge of your seats.
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6: 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Right?
5: What is the part to plead to?
6: And that's what I'm saying. That's what I was actually trying to say. Like, you don't even have something that you need to plead the fifth to because there's no crime.
5: I gave the example earlier. If Tug Cowart had run, let's say, a Ponzi scheme and was federally prosecuted, if he went in front of any sort of congressional hearing and was asked about that Ponzi scheme, he cannot plead the fifth. If he received a presidential pardon for it, he has to be forthcoming with the information that pardon applied to. So he is actually in a situation where he's pleading the fifth. So it causes a conundrum of like, what was your pardon for?
6: Yeah, what are you pleading the fifth for if there's no crime?
5: If there's no crime, if your pardon is so large that you would be compelled to talk about whatever they're asking, but you are basically acting like your pardon doesn't apply to any of it because you're pleading the fifth.
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0: All right, welcome back into Clay and Buck. Now, we were just talking about the results yesterday. The real Dan Sullivan, please stand up. He won, or, you know, he's going forward, and he certainly got a lot more votes than Decoy Dan, but the question, or rather the issue that we wanted to address is this the worst case of a political dirty trick? Well, if you include prosecutorial misconduct, I actually think the Ted Stevens case, Clay, is worse, and everybody should know this. You should always remember this as Democrats want to lecture you about the rule of law and all this sort of stuff. Ted Stevens was the longest serving Republican in Senate history at the time. Ted Stevens of Alaska. He was indicted, Clay, on 7 felony counts of failing to report gifts, according to prosecutors, some renovations on his home, they say worth a couple hundred grand. He was convicted on October 27th, 2008, days before the election. But in early 2009, an FBI agent filed a whistleblower affidavit alleging that prosecutors withheld entirely exculpatory evidence. And guess what happened, folks? When they looked into it, they did. The prosecutors, the FBI agents involved, they railroaded Ted Stevens. They knew that he did not think he was doing anything wrong. I think it was he made an offer to pay for the renovations, or he told somebody that, you know, that he it was going to be reported and it ended up not being reported. Whatever. The point is it was exculpatory, and they would not have been able to bring the charges if this had been added in. And he lost to Begich in a super tight, I think he lost by 1 percentage point, in that 2008 election, Clay. And guess what, everybody? Begich voted for the Affordable Care Act when it passed the Senate 60 to 39. So that 60 vote margin was why we have Obamacare. So because of a dirty trick in Alaska almost 20 years ago by Democrats, that's right, Democrat-aligned prosecutors, no shock, you now have insurance premiums that are triple what they were for worse coverage. This stuff matters. Sorry, that was, got fired up.
1: So they're trying to do it again in Alaska. And we're going to talk about this, and we're going to be on top of it because it matters.
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8: 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It's a time to promote back-to-school well check exams and vision screenings for young children. The American Administration of Ophthalmology offers guidance in the importance of child's eye health. Newborn to two-month-olds are adjusting to light and learning to focus. They take interest in objects very close to them. 2 to 4 months, the eyes are learning to work together and track a moving object. Watch for inward or outward turning eyes and delays in tracking moving objects. 5 to 8 months, your kiddos have developed 3D and color vision. Watch for reaching, recognizing, and recalling an object from across the room. 9 to 12 months, babies should be judging distance very well. And from 2 to 6 years, they should have normal vision milestones like enhanced hand-eye coordination, ability to read an eye chart, letter and object recognition, improved visual memory, and advanced reading skills. For more health news, go to foxnewshealth.com. 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
10: Montana wildlife officials are asking people to break with the tradition this summer, huckleberry picking in the wild. The woman known as the Western Montana Wild Forager, River Shannon Aloya, says it's slim pickings.
11: These plants are severely damaged. We had

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1: He went in front of any sort of congressional hearing and was asked about that Ponzi scheme. 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He has to be forthcoming with the information that pardon applied to. 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
1: Welcome back in, Clay and Buck. We did the book club circuit in Palm Beach yesterday. We also did Sean Hannity's podcast, as I mentioned earlier. I got to give Buck credit because I called him up on stage to answer questions while I ran outside to go to Jesse Waters' show for Fox News. And Buck immediately got deluged with all sorts of questions that I told were quite interesting. And so we had some time. In general, that was crazy. I also want to say this. This show is thriving because of you guys. We've got the video version of the show, and we are designing a new Clay and Buck website where you can see the video version of the show. The video version of the show, if some of you are not going directly to YouTube, it now will be at the top of my new sports media company that launched this morning. Right now, if you go to sportandstate.com, you will see, hi, I'm waving at you, Buck is waving at you. We will have three straight hours of this program. You cannot miss it if you go to sportandstate.com. Maybe you don't necessarily want to go to YouTube and have to search for it. We certainly want you to click like and subscribe, but you will see us every day for 3 hours at the top of that new website that I have started that is going to continue, hopefully, to have sanity in women's sports, Buck, and in men's sports, and in just sane sports coverage, pop culture, to try to win in the larger marketplace of ideas. I've left Outkick. Fox owns that company now. It's a great spot. But we've got a new company that I'm excited about that this show is going to be a big part of. iHeart's going to be a big part of it. So put it in your roster of websites. I think you will enjoy it. Sportandstate.com. And there's a bunch of cool articles that will regularly be up there. But every day at noon Eastern, 9 a.m. Pacific, you can watch the video version of this program simply by putting that in at the top of your website. You can't miss us. We are right at the top. It is impossible to miss. I'm trying to design, Buck, we were just talking with about, we're trying to rebuild the new Clay and Buck website. I want things to be as simple as they possibly can be and as easy to use as possible. And I want you guys to be able to watch us and listen to us as many different ways as easily as possible. Boom. We also want to continue to grow people in their 20s, 30s, 40s, 50s. If you got younger kids, you're going to love it. So that is what is going on there. All right. You were talking about Alaska and you were talking about how diabolical the outcome was with Ted Stevens. I want everybody out there listening right now to be aware of just how dastardly this plot that they have put in place is. And they really do believe that they can steal control of the Senate by having a fake guy that some of you accidentally vote for in Alaska. If I know we sometimes want to play the flip the script.

0: Can you imagine what Democrats would be doing if in a state like Georgia, if we had a candidate who had the exact same name as John Ossoff running in a competitive district or New Hampshire or Michigan, trying to flip a Democrat seat by having a candidate that was the same name that was going to be on the ballot? It would be leading stories. You know this, MSNBC, front page New York Times, CNN, Republicans, Donald Trump tries to steal the election. They're not even talking about it. I mean, just from a purely honest perspective, they're not even making it a story because they know Democrats have pulled a diabolical move and they want people to be confused and they don't want to draw attention to it.
1: Well, also tactically, the more people know about it, the less likely it is to succeed. So silence
0: and
1: on
0: maybe
1: this.
0: Even blow up in their face because people actually see it for what it is. And if you're a middle of the road voter, you're like, man, that's just not in fair spirit.
1: They want it to feel like business as usual in Alaska. There's a Senate race. No big deal. When this becomes a national story, everyone look, there's not a lot of the time where Alaska is in the spotlight in this way. So the people of Alaska, I think, will certainly take note of it. And the more people that are aware of the trick, the less effective the trick will be, which is just to confuse people. And I understand it's very easy. You know, I just went and voted. Who did I vote for?
0: You're being very CIA analyst XO, on your voting. XO. You're treating it as a state secret.
1: No, I mean, I voted. I don't know. I almost let it rip, but you know what I mean? I like to keep with my principle here. So. Something on my shoulder. What is that? Anyway, but Clay, I think in this case, the ability to go into a polling booth and understand everything that's going on with all these different boxes you have to fill in, when you're doing it, it actually can be a little, it's a government form. The writing isn't as clear as it should be. It's not as big as you would want. There's a lot of, you know, there's just a lot of stuff. There's a lot of races you don't care about in some of these things, and you don't even know who these names are. So I'm just telling you, there were thousands of people. Now, maybe some people voted for this far-left progressive guy as a gag, or they knew the decoy Dan was who he was. He didn't get that many votes, but this is a Senate race that could come down to hundreds, truly hundreds of votes. That could happen. It happened in Minnesota with Norm Coleman against Al Franken. It could be a hundreds of vote differential, and so that's why the dirty trick, I think, for them might work so well. But I'm sorry, on the Ted Stevens thing, Clay, imagine that you are a prosecutor and you are thinking that you're going to hide evidence that is remember, it's not just evidence, it was exculpatory, so they intentionally did not share the evidence with the defense.
0: By the way, Boss, that is criminal.
1: Yes.
0: It is criminal.
1: Oh, they should have been prosecuted.
0: For people who don't know, prosecutors have an obligation if they are in possession of evidence that would be favorable to the defense. Prosecutors have an obligation to share that evidence with the defense. And sometimes you will see prosecutors who have that evidence that isn't shared end up being prosecuted for basically committing a crime associated with their investigation of a crime.
1: Yeah, official misconduct at a criminal level. And I would just say that should be a absolute. If they can prove that you, using the power you have as a prosecutor or a judge for that matter, intentionally wanted to send an innocent person to destroy their reputation and their career. Remember, Ted Stevens lost the Senate race. He was prosecuted on a completely targeted hit where they stacked the deck and they knew that he never should have been prosecuted. They didn't care. He lost that Senate seat, and there were prosecutors. I'm sure they were Democrats, and you know, it's not hard to figure this stuff out. Obamacare was trying to get passed at the time. Clay, they wanted to lock him up for years. An old man. They wanted to put. Imagine you're a person who is taking a paycheck on behalf of the people of Alaska as a trusted, prosecutor and employee of the state, and you think that you want to put an innocent man away. Now, I will say, there was one of the prosecutors committed suicide. So, there was an understanding that your career, you know,
0: is basically over for what you, did and attempted to do. And look, I have done defense work in criminal law in my legal career. Those are hard gigs. You and I have talked about this quite a lot, and I do think more people are aware of it now. No matter how upright and upstanding of a life you are leading, if a prosecutor decided that he was going to, or she was going to, completely examine every single thing that you have ever done in your life, they could charge you with crimes. I'm talking about the most, think of the person in your church who is the most trustworthy person. If you gave unlimited power to a prosecutor to investigate everything that the sweetest mom, grandma at your church has ever done, that prosecutor could find something to charge her with, which is why you have said, and I think it's very well said, that oftentimes it's the process, not the punishment of being
1: the process is the punishment.
0: Like, yes. That the process is the punishment of being investigated, because you have to pay tens of thousands, sometimes hundreds of thousands, sometimes millions of dollars in legal fees to try to protect you and your family. And I've said this before. I got audited as soon as I started doing this show. And I said when I never got audited ever in my life doing sports talk or radio. First year I do this show, boom. And it's basically, I think I ended up owing Buck $39.75 in additional taxes.
1: How dare you, sir. That $39 chipping right away at the $40 trillion that we're running up as a debt.
0: $39.75, and I paid seven figures in taxes that year. They came after me for $39.75 in back owed taxes, and I paid seven figures in that year in taxes. This is what they do.
1: Yes. So a few things. One is that, of the legacy items that Donald Trump can already claim as his own, I think the destruction of the fake news media, specifically CNN, MSNBC, the destruction of their credibility, the network news, ABC, CBS, NBC, taking them on and winning, and all of that, that is a legacy item for Trump that he did it. He did the nation a huge service. Because they were just dishonest propaganda organs, and they were getting away with being Democrat operatives for decades, pretending to be journalists. But another area, Clay, is by defeating the weaponization of the rule of law against him, this had been growing. This the Ted Stevens thing makes me think about this. Democrats were just doing this over and over and over again. They did it to the Bush administration with the absolutely BS Scooter Libby prosecution after that total witch hunt investigation, which if you know anything about the case, you know it's a total witch hunt about the leak of the CIA officer. Give me a break. I was in the CIA. The whole thing was nonsense. The prosecution of Chris Christie for Bridgegate, the prosecution of Scott Walker with the abuse of John Doe laws for sexual assault survivors to basically take out all these people around Scott Walker in his political apparatus, and they couldn't tell anybody? I mean, think about that. You can't even go to the press and be like, hey, guys, they did a pre-dawn raid on my house because the prosecutors were using a law or a tool that they had that was meant to protect sexual assault victims. It was crazy what they were doing there when you're familiar with that case. That was back when Scott Walker was a big deal in Wisconsin. They tried to go after Rick Perry in Texas. I mean, Clay, when you start to stack it up, they went after, completely trumped up after, Bob McDonnell in Virginia. They wanted to go after his wife.
0: Yeah.
1: Federal prosecutors wanted to go after his wife.
0: Do you know who went after him? Do you remember? Jack Smith.
1: Yes.
0: Unanimously 9-0, the Supreme Court overturned Jack Smith. Did Democrats say, boy, this is a guy that we can't trust? No, they gave him the Trump case because they knew he would deliver even if there wasn't evidence of a crime, even if the Supreme Court might 9-0 him, he was their guy. Think about that. 9-0 in the Supreme Court is tough to pull off, Buck. It's hard to get whipped that bad.
1: But I mean, Clay, they were telling McDonald that basically you take a guilty plea, we're going to put your wife in prison for corruption. His wife wasn't even in elected office, but she accepted, you know, like a watch and like a golf trip or something. The whole thing was absolutely, my point about all this is that Donald Trump defeating that was absolutely essential, because there's really nothing more toxic and tyrannical in a republic of free people than the abuse of the prosecutorial power for political ends. There's nothing that will bring about the collapse of any faith in the institutions or whatever. That the power to prosecute, this was taught to me by a friend who was a prosecutor, Clay, the power to prosecute is the power to destroy. And when that, just to prosecute, forget about, oh, a jury of my peers will, yeah, good luck. A jury of my peers will acquit me, maybe. By the time you get there, you're probably bankrupted and ruined anywhere. Where do you go to get your reputation back, as the Reagan era official, I believe, said. So, that Trump was able to defeat four criminal prosecutions, all of which were bogus and total bullcrap against him. This had been building for 20 years. It really had. And I think people need to see it that way. And it's one of the biggest wins that this president had, even if a lot of people don't understand it in that context.
0: Flip side, people, some are screaming right now, we haven't done that at all to Democrats.
1: That's true.
0: Not to be the downer after your very positive recitation of all those facts, but a lot of people are sitting and saying, yeah, but will they do it again? And we have not fought fire with fire. Virtually no Democrat has been held accountable for anything.
1: Who put sour milk in your Cheerios this morning?
0: I'm in a good mood. I launched a new media company. I'm excited. But I do also understand that while Trump has emerged victorious, we still have not seen actual consequences from so many people who did it to him.
1: This is why we get frustration from listeners, a lot of you, when I say something like, Fauci's not going to prison. He's not, but I understand people are frustrated because they know that he should if the law were applied fairly, and they want to see a prosecution even if it doesn't result in a prison sentence. It's a fight fire with fire mentality. I get it. It's not that we don't get it. I'm just telling you as a predictive matter, as a prediction. I don't think you're going to see Fauci. I don't think you're going to, James Comey's not going to spend a day in a prison cell. This is just the way it's going to happen.
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1: In this 25th anniversary year of September 11th, the Tunnel to Towers Foundation continues to honor America's heroes. 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
4: 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Newborn to two-month-olds are adjusting to light and learning to focus. They take interest in objects very close to them. 2 to 4 months, the eyes are learning to work together and track a moving object. 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Watch for reaching, recognizing, and recalling an object from across the room. 9 to 12 months, babies should be judging distance very well. And from 2 to 6 years, they should have normal vision milestones, like enhanced hand-eye coordination, ability to read an eye chart, letter and object recognition, improved visual memory, and advanced reading skills. For more health news, go to foxnewshealth.com. 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
6: How are you pleading the fifth?
7: Yeah, because we don't know what you're pleading the fifth to. Right?
6: What is the part to plead to?
7: And that's what I'm saying. That's what I was actually trying to say. Like, you don't even have something that you need to plead the fifth to because there's no crime.
6: I gave the example earlier. If Tug Cowart had run, let's say, a Ponzi scheme and was federally prosecuted, if he went in front of any sort of congressional hearing and was asked about that Ponzi scheme, he cannot plead the fifth if he received a presidential pardon for it. He has to be forthcoming with the information that pardon applied to. So he is actually in a situation where he's pleading the fifth. So it causes a conundrum of like, what was your pardon for?
7: Yeah, what are you pleading the fifth for if there's no crime?
6: If there's no crime, if your pardon is so large that you would be compelled to talk about whatever they're asking, but you are basically acting like your pardon doesn't apply to any of it because you're pleading the fifth.
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8: U.S. military recruitment is up. In 2025, the U.S. saw the highest military recruiting numbers in 15 years across five branches: Army, Navy, Marine Corps, Air Force, and Space Force. That momentum is continuing into 2026. So far, every branch has exceeded its recruitment goals through at least April of this year. In fact, the U.S. Army says it has already met its 2026 recruiting goals 4 months early, with more than 61,500 future soldiers signing contracts. 21-year-old Jessica Sigchi from New York signed up for the Army.
9: I'm the youngest sibling out of 9 siblings, and first one to graduate college recently, first one to join the Army, and eventually first one to join NYPD.
8: Army Lieutenant Colonel Oliver Karp leads recruitment in New York City.
10: The Army is going to give you financial benefits that aren't available to the general public. They're going to do everything they can to support you from the time you enter until the time that you retire.
8: With Military Matters, Brian Yenis, Fox News.
0: Welcome back in, Clay and Buck. We got a lot of you who want to weigh in. Let me get to some of your calls and see who is up first. Let's see, Dimitri in Houston, you want to sum up socialism for us? Fire away.
11: Hey, good afternoon, guys. Thanks for your time. And I wanted to very quick to kind of summarize what is socialism. I was born and grew up in one. Basically, it's like me, Buck, and the families go out and have dinner. We all order at the same time. I order salad. You guys order some prominent Petrus Pomereau Bordeaux. And at the end of the evening, we all end up paying even and splitting that bill together. Well, Buck ordered expensive wine. You had more piece of the pie than me ordering the salad. This is practically what the socialism is. It's not always having equal contribution and equal distribution.
0: Thank you for the call. Making me a little bit hungry. I'm going to go get some lunch. We'll be back second hour next.
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4: 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Newborn to two-month-olds are adjusting to light and learning to focus. 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And from 2 to 6 years, they should have normal vision milestones, like enhanced hand-eye coordination, ability to read an eye chart, letter and object recognition, improved visual memory, and advanced reading skills. For more health news, go to foxnewshealth.com. 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
16: Trade war. I'm Angelo Bavaro. Fox News Canada has set retaliatory tariffs after trade talks with the U.S. collapsed.
17: The U.S. has announced it will have a 50% tariff on as many as $20 billion worth of Canadian products after these negotiations failed. And then Canada, in response, is imposing these retaliatory tariffs that the Canadian Prime Minister says will begin on September 8th.
18: We were willing to drop our remaining retaliatory tariffs on strategic sectors, particularly steel, aluminum, and autos. If the United States substantially lowered theirs to levels that made it economic for Canadian companies to export to the United States.
17: Now, Carney said that he called off the negotiations and that Canada could not agree to the U.S.'s new terms.
16: Fox's Alex Hogan. Will a foreign policy flub during last week's debate cost the late Lindsey Graham's sister her chance to run for a full 6-year term? Fox's Jessica Rosenthal reports with South Carolina Senate Republican primary runoff coming up on Tuesday.
19: Last week, during a Senate primary debate between South Carolina Senator Darlene Graham and Congressman Ralph Norman, the two top vote getters in this month's primary, Graham was asked about how important Taiwan and the South China Sea were to national security.
20: I'm just going to be honest here. I'm not on national security I'm not that informed on national security, but I do support the military.
19: Norman said after the debate, we can't afford a grace period for on-the-job training while China buys up American farmland near military installations and sends spy balloons over the country. Graham beat Norman by 8 points in the primary earlier this month, but neither got more than 50%, forcing them both into a runoff. Jessica Rosenthal, Fox News.
16: Tropical storm Moke is approaching Hawaii and could bring potentially heavy rain and strong winds into Sunday. 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
16: President Trump is pushing to meet with North Korean Supreme Leader Kim Jong-un after scaling back training exercises with South Korea.
1: The Pentagon confirmed Wednesday the annual U.S.-South Korea military exercises will end 6 days early. The president has called the exercises costly and cited his personal relationship with Kim Jong-un.
3: The fact that I get along with him, that's a good thing, not a bad thing. He has 57 very powerful nuclear weapons.
1: The president also linked his decision to South Korea's refusal to support the U.S. effort against Iran. North Korea said Wednesday it still sees the scaled-back drills as a provocation and denied any contact between Trump and Kim.
16: Fox's Rich Hetson. A new move to lower prices.
5: Tariffs on imported beef will be suspended for the next 3 months. President Trump made the announcement Friday on his Truth Social platform. The 90-day suspension, according to the president, is to help lower the cost of beef to American consumers. And as part of an agreement with importers, the beef will be sold at 25% below market price. The order covers 300,000 pounds of imported beef. The president insists it will provide relief to families while still giving the American cattle industry chances to grow herds to eventually produce more domestic beef. Evan Brown, Fox News.
16: The Freedom 250 Grand Prix is set to take over Washington, D.C. on Sunday. Transportation Secretary Sean Duffy on Fox News Live.
6: When Roger Penske called the president, Roger Penske is a legend. When Roger called the president and the president's like, hell yes, we are in, we're going to do it. And the rest is history. We had an executive order and it brought us to this amazing day that we're going to celebrate America's 250th birthday.
16: That event is expected to attract 140,000 people. A Texas judge denied the Carmelo Anthony's request for a new trial. Anthony was convicted in the deadly stabbing of another teen, Austin Metcalf, at a track meet. I'm Angelo Bavaro, and this is Fox News.
8: Military Matters.
9: U.S. military recruitment is up. In 2025, the U.S. saw the highest military recruiting numbers in 15 years across five branches: Army, Navy, Marine Corps, Air Force, and Space Force. That momentum is continuing into 2026. So far, every branch has exceeded its recruitment goals through at least April of this year. In fact, the U.S. Army says it has already met its 2026 recruiting goals 4 months early, with more than 61,500 future soldiers signing contracts. 21-year-old Jessica Sigchi from New York signed up for the Army.
10: I'm the youngest sibling out of nine siblings and first one to graduate college recently, first one to join the Army, and eventually first one to join NYPD.
9: Army Lieutenant Colonel Oliver Karp leads recruitment in New York City.
24: The Army is going to give you financial benefits that aren't available to the general public. They're going to do everything they can to support you from the time you enter until the time that you retire.
9: With Military Matters, Brian Yenis, Fox News.

0: Listen as Clay Travis and Buck Sexton recap another week of exposing hypocrisy and fight to protect our freedom. This is Clay Travis and Buck Sexton. Sound off.
1: Welcome in, Clay and Buck. We are having a great time hanging out with all of you as we roll into the second hour of the program. Want to tell you that in addition to Florida and Wyoming, which went fairly well across the board for the red team, Alaska remains a major battleground because of the dirty, sordid tricks of the Democrat Party trying to confuse people by putting a guy with the exact same name on the ballot. But also there was, and I do think this may slide a bit under the radar, in the wake of Lindsey Graham's death, there was an immediate election that was put in place in South Carolina. Lindsey Graham had already won the Republican nomination and was going to win another six-year term in the Senate to represent South Carolina. After his death, his sister was appointed, and she is serving out the remainder of his term, which would go until around, we expect, until around January. And then there will be a new senator from South Carolina sworn in. There now is a runoff that is underway in South Carolina, and they had a debate last night. It is Darlene Graham against Ralph Norman. That is the final two contenders for this Senate seat. And last night, frankly, Darlene Graham got asked a question about foreign affairs, which was Lindsey Graham's specialty, and this is what that sounded like. Listen.
2: Senator, are Taiwan and the South China Sea national security issues for the United States? If so, why?
3: I'm sorry, could you repeat the question?
2: Are Taiwan and the South China Sea national security issues for the United States, and if so, why or how?
3: I'm just going to be honest here. I'm not on national security. I'm not that informed on national security, so, but I do support the military. My brother was in the Air Force for 33 years, so I will do everything I can to support the military. My dad was in the Army. I'm not a polished politician up here. National security is not my thing, not my area of expertise, but I do support the military.
1: Okay, Buck. This to me, we went after AOC for her answer on Taiwan when she was at an international affairs conference in Germany, if I remember correctly. This is a disqualifying answer, in my opinion. You're right now the sitting senator. So, Buck, you went to Taiwan. If you're going to raise your hand and say, I want to be a senator, you have to know about basic things relating to Taiwan. I'm sorry. This is an indefensible answer. She's not even running to be senator. She is a senator from South Carolina right now. If I had this job, I would, you would too. We would read every briefing book on the planet. You have to represent the whole state of South Carolina. Your brother was a foreign policy expert, and you got this gig because you happened to be his sister, and you know that you're gonna have a debate, and you can't even familiarize yourself with the number one foreign policy topic? Buck, it's rare that I get super fired up about a Republican answer in a debate. This is disqualifying, in my opinion, and I'm sure Darlene Graham is a nice person, and I'm not trying to attack her, but the job is to know about Taiwan and the South China Sea. You traveled there. I mean, when you hear this, what do you think?
4: So I would start with, you know, we never want to be, unkind. I try to, now we,
1: that's
4: we
1: why I said, I'm
4: here.
1: Sure she's very
4: I know,
1: nice.
4: I'm walking backwards into this answer because I think in some ways what I'm going to say might be even more harsh than what you said. I'm sure she's a lovely person. I don't know her. It's nice that she's serving her country, in this role, but being a senator is not being a member of the PTA. Okay. You could be voting, you would think, on treaties between countries. You could be on the Senate Foreign Relations Committee, perhaps. You could have to vote on whether this country goes to war. And The problem with the answer, Clay, isn't that she gave a bad answer. It's that anybody who listens to this show could give a good enough answer. It wasn't that she gave a poor answer. It was that she had no answer, which makes, and just admitted freely, she has no answer, which makes you wonder. And I ask this question not to be mean. Could she find Taiwan on a map with the names removed? I think the answer is 99%. No, she could not. Do you want a person who could not find Taiwan on a map, on an actual map? Honestly, Clay, could she find China on a map? Like, you start to go down this road, and I do not mean to be unkind. I'm sure she's a lovely woman, and she lost her brother, who was a patriot. But this is a United States Senate seat. Does it matter or does it not matter, everybody? Can we just pick people at random off the street to be nice? Does it matter or does it not matter? I understand President Trump has endorsed her. I suppose at some level it's because, you know, MAGA will tell her how to vote, and so she shall just... Well, then we don't have direct democracy. We actually have representatives. We have people that we put in positions to get information that the general public doesn't have access to, I might add, like in the Senate, classified information. They are empowered to make decisions in the name of the people of South Carolina, but in the name of the American people more broadly. And there need to be some standards. And I understand in the Trump era, we've all gotten very comfortable with a lot of nepotism and a sense of a dynastic approval of things. I do think that there should be some limits. That's all. And I don't know this lady. I have no ill will toward her. I'm sure she's a lovely person. And it's sad that her brother, who was a great patriot and a great American, passed away recently. And I do think that her stepping in, Clay, for the remainder of the term, it's a tradition. I'm okay with that. She has now chosen to, I don't think we would sit here if she just gave this answer at some press conference or something while she's sitting and be like, look, guys, she's finishing out. She might have like one vote or two between she votes with the Republicans, not a big deal. She wants a 6-year term in the United States Senate. And for anybody who's going to tell me, oh, but it doesn't matter. Oh, she's not a foreign policy expert. Is there any level of knowledge that should be required for a person to get your vote as a United States Senator to a person who would say that? Is there any baseline level of knowledge? I don't think this is being, like intellectually snobbish or, nerd or anything like that at all. If you have a passing familiarity with reading the newspaper, you can answer this question. And I bear her no ill will. She's been put in this position. I think she's a lovely, I don't want anyone writing in, you're being mean to, I'm not being mean to Darlene. I'm sure she's a great human being. But why go to a debate if you can't answer a question like this? Why put yourself in that position?
5: It is the most foundational foreign policy question that you could be asked. She knows that she is going to a debate. To me, it's disrespectful of voters to not do basic research to be able to tell them what you think of questions that are this significant. And again, she may very well be a very nice person. She may be a great mom. That doesn't mean she deserves to be one of 100 senators. There's only 53 Republicans who represent the entire nation. You should have to have at least, at the bare minimum, the average intelligence on political issues as these listeners right now across the country. Now, what do you think? 95% of our listeners could answer that question better than Darlene Graham did.
4: No, 100%.
5: Maybe higher.
4: 100%.
5: Maybe 100%.
4: Every single one of the people listening to this right now, if you listen to our show, you've heard us talk about Taiwan, China, but also it just shows a baseline level. Listening to this show, I'm just going to say it, shows a baseline, at least, in many cases people are political nerds or obsessed with national security and they love this show because we go into details on some of that stuff, on top of talking about Subarus and the WNBA and everything else. But no, 100% of this audience can answer the question better than that, because if you listen to this show, you have intellectual curiosity and you know what's going on in the world. If you cannot tell me anything about China and Taiwan, anything whatsoever, and you want to be United States Senator, that there's going to be a base. Trump would never give an answer like this, just to be clear, on anything, ever. Trump would never just be like, yeah, I don't know anything about that thing that's important. So, you know, Trump sometimes, he at least shows you the you know, the instincts that he approaches something with, which for a lot of people is enough. You can't just say, I vote present on whether we'd go to war to defend Taiwan against China. You can't do that.
5: I just, she's a current sitting senator. The bare minimum that you can do is basic research on the job that you have right now. She's making nearly roughly $200,000 a year to represent the people of South Carolina right now. And to your point, I think you could give a little bit more grace, although I still think it's frankly indefensible even as a sitting senator to have this answer. But she is arguing, I deserve to represent the people of South Carolina for the next 6 years. And she's not willing to do the bare minimum of preparation before she goes into a debate. By the way, I think this is also an indictment of everybody advising her. What debate prep did they do with her? I get that it's overwhelming. You're not used to talking for a living. You and I talk for a living. Guess what? Talking for a living in front of a crowd is a big part of being a politician, so you better get better at it. Who advised her? Usually you have people who will set you down and walk through debate prep with you. Here are, Buck, you and I could have given her 20 questions that she's going to get answered, get asked. Here's a debate binder. You could go on GPT.
4: You and I are approaching this from a different clay. It's not that she doesn't do debate prep. It's that she doesn't read the newspaper. That's a different thing. That's a new level.
5: But she has this job. It's an insult to the people of South Carolina, to me, to go on the stage and not have done the bare minimum research for the questions you're going to get asked. But yes, this is a sign that she pays no attention to politics at all for the last 20 years.
4: Yeah, she wasn't asked a question, about what's going on in Myanmar or something. I mean, there's some level of obscurity.
5: If she had gotten asked, hey, what do you think about Moldovan elections coming up in November? I would be like, well, that's really an unfair
4: question. And nobody would even really, but even that, I think you kind of come up with something like, well, I think we stand with democracy and our allies. And, you know, there's an answer that everybody should be able to give. But this matters because there's a primary going on right now. And, she has been endorsed by President Trump. And in this primary, Darlene Graham is up against Ralph Norman. And they're both appearing on this ballot. August 25th is the actual primary election day, but early voting is underway. Let's open this up. We got a lot of listeners in South Carolina. Yeah.

0: I know. If you feel differently or you feel the same, weigh in on this one. And again, I think we try to be very careful. It's not about being mean. It's not about bashing Darlene Graham at all as a person or anything else. Sure, I truly mean this. We're not saying this in a supercilious way. She's probably a lovely person. I haven't met her. I don't know her, but I'm sure she's a lovely person and she means well for her state, for her country. And Lindsey was, I didn't always agree with Lindsey Graham, but he was a patriot and he did serve, and he did care about America a whole heck of a lot. So respect for all of that. I just don't think that this kind of, a moment is, look, people could say, oh, it was just a moment. Yeah, but so was Biden saying that he defeated Medicare. Remember? But that moment was enough. We all saw it. This was a very tough moment. And, you know, Trump's already endorsed her, so I'm sure he's not going to back off of that. But South Carolina or anybody else you want to weigh in, particularly we'll put to the front of the line here on the calls, the talkbacks, anyone in South Carolina, because you're voting on this. This is an active political decision.
1: Yes.
0: We're not you know, digging up the past or taking cheap shots or anything like that. But this is we're deciding who's going to represent, because whoever wins the GOP primary is going to be the senator. So we're deciding who's going to have this Senate seat right now, or rather you who live in South Carolina are deciding it.
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9: Take a pause.
10: Montana wildlife officials are asking people to break with the tradition this summer: huckleberry picking in the wild. The woman known as the Western Montana Wild Forager, River Shannon Aloya, says it's slim pickings.
11: These plants are severely damaged. We had continuous cold snaps in the spring.
10: Bears are big huckleberry fans, and since there are so few berries, Bears and people wind up in the same spots trying to pick them. Jamie Jonkel works for Montana's Fish, Wildlife, and Parks Department and says there have been lots of berry-picking bear encounters.
1: You know, the bears are trying to feed on the berries. The people are hiking and biking and living, you know, right in where the berries are. So, yeah, it's been an interesting year.
10: Grizzly bears especially can be downright pigs when it comes to huckleberries. They reportedly eat up to 200,000 a day in the summer. Take a pause. Jill Nato, Fox News.
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9: How are you pleading the fifth?
12: Yeah, because we don't know what you're pleading the fifth to. Right?
9: What is the part to plead to?
12: And that's what I'm saying. That's what I was actually trying to say. Like, you don't even have something that you need to plead the fifth to because there's no crime.
9: I gave the example earlier. If Tug Cowart had run, let's say, a Ponzi scheme and was federally prosecuted, if he went in front of any sort of congressional hearing and was asked about that Ponzi scheme, he cannot plead the fifth. If he received a presidential pardon for it, he has to be forthcoming with the information that pardon applied to. So he is actually in a situation where he's pleading the fifth. So it causes a conundrum of like, what was your pardon for?
12: Yeah, what are you pleading the fifth for if there's no crime?
9: If there's no crime, if your pardon is so large that you would be compelled to talk about whatever they're asking, but are basically acting like your pardon doesn't apply to any of it because you're pleading the fifth.
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0: Welcome back in. You guys may have overloaded Sport and State after I bragged about the fact that you could see us on video there. You right now cannot see us on video there. So positive, you went to the website. Negative, we are still dealing with massive inflows. There's always things, as those of you who have built new websites know, front pages are great. There's something that's tweaked a couple of pages back. We will be there every day from noon to 3 Eastern, and you will be able to watch us. And Brian in Orlando, Florida, can allow the car to drive while he watches us because he has a Tesla. Brian, what you got for us?
1: Clay, I tell you what, you guys are amazing. I've never disagreed with you ever in my life. I can't say that about another person. Buck, maybe once. But I've done 30,000 miles since January in my Model 3. Tesla, all self-driving. I'm a pharmacist. We've got a medical delivery thing here. The thing is the most amazing thing. There's so many things. All I can say is, if you're out there and you're spending $500 or $600 a month, or over $1,000 for a lot of couples, guess what? My bill for over $100 a day, 100 miles a day, I'm doing, Clay, and it's $40 a month. My first bill, I can't believe my whole house.
2: So you're saying your electric bill for Tesla versus getting gas for a car?
1: It's zero. It's a free car. Right. It's $40 a month for 3,000 miles.
0: Thank you for the call. You are preaching to the choir. We were last night at dinner, Buck. We were having conversations and one of the guys came up talking about how much, it was Sean Hannity was talking about how much he loves his
2: Tesla. He's like the most famous conservative commentator of his generation. What's his name again?
0: We talked to so many people last night. I was trying to remember who was bragging on Tesla with me and it was Sean Hannity. Talking about how he loves fast cars and everything else, but he bought a Tesla and he couldn't stop talking about how much he loves it and how fast it is. And I will say, Buck, if you are a muscle car guy out there, a Tesla. It goes to 60 miles an hour faster than almost any car out there on the planet.
2: Also, Hannity said that he could beat you in an MMA fight and that his daughter would smoke me in tennis. We got roughed up by Sean yesterday. Not holding back. Yeah,
0: that is accurate.
2: Going for it. By his daughter, I'm sure. If she was a D1 female, yeah, she would kick my ass, but that's okay.
0: Michigan Wolverine, his daughter, great tennis player, and then his son played at Wake Forest. Both of them were D1 tennis players, super talented athletes.
3: 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Clay and Buck have your back.
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13: How are you pleading the fifth?
14: Yeah, because we don't know what you're pleading the fifth to. Right?
13: What is the part to plead to?
14: And that's what I'm saying. That's what I was actually trying to say. Like, you don't even have something that you need to plead the fifth to because there's no crime.
13: I gave the example earlier. If Tug Cowart had run, let's say, a Ponzi scheme and was federally prosecuted, if he went in front of any sort of congressional hearing and was asked about that Ponzi scheme, he cannot plead the fifth. If he received a presidential pardon for it, he has to be forthcoming with the information that pardon applied to. So he is actually in a situation where he's pleading the fifth. So it causes a conundrum of like, what was your pardon for?
14: Yeah, what are you pleading the fifth for if there's no crime?
13: If there's no crime, if your pardon is so large that you would be compelled to talk about whatever they're asking, but you are basically acting like your pardon doesn't apply to anyone.

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1: All right, welcome back in here to Clay and Buck. Man, the show is flying by today, and we're going to take more of your calls and talkbacks and all the rest of it. Big day in Florida yesterday, or the last 24 hours. Byron Donalds got the win for the primary for the governor's seat. And we've also got Ashley Moody looking good for the Senate seat that is here. And, we had some very interesting races playing out. Wanted to get some of your talkbacks. You know what, Clay? I'm just going to go right to this one. Where did he go? I want the one who was upset with us, who says you guys, oh yes, D podcast listener Chris in Michigan. Okay, Chris, here you go. Play it.
2: Play in Buck. You guys can't wait to find a reason to criticize the Republican. Do you do the same for the Democrats? Ridiculous on how you jumped on Graham's sister for her non-answer. Not the best answer, but you guys, you say we should disqualify her and vote for the Democrat? Idiotic.
1: Okay, Chris. First of all, just a point of fact, there's a Republican primary going on. So there's
3: Tuesday. 1 week.
1: In 1 week, there is another Republican who has an A-plus rating from, like, Right to Life and the NRA. And, I mean, you know, there's another Republican running who has been doing this thing known as politics and reading the newspaper occasionally for a long time. Number two, there are criticisms that we will take on hand here. You know, whether we're too favorable to one person in politics or too critical of another, the notion that we do not lambaste Democrats, fillet them like fish verbally on this show for hours a day is the craziest thing I've ever heard, Chris. Chris, we love that you listen. We love you for listening. All we do is mock the idiocy of Democrats. How could you think that we don't do that, Chris? My head is actually exploding. How is this? Because there's other people that are calling them the same thing. Why don't you guys ever criticize Democrats? I have special voices for Democrats.
4: I need to take a timeout.
3: While Buck calms down, there is a primary. If you are not following this, as Chris is clearly not following this, you have a choice if you're a Republican in South Carolina. By the way, producer Greg just cleared up the phone lines. So 800-282-2882. Only South Carolinians can weigh in. While we wait for South Carolinians to weigh in on the debate that happened, I believe, last night, week out, the 25th, Ralph Norman is a Republican. Darlene Graham is a Republican. One of them is going to win the primary on Tuesday. The winner of that primary will then run against a Democrat in November and will win. So you are picking your senator for the next 6 years on Tuesday in South Carolina. Okay. I don't know very much about Ralph Norman. I do know that when AOC gave this answer last year, we obliterated her on this program, okay? AOC was asked basically the same exact question. I'm going to play them side by side. I want you guys to listen to it. Take off your rose-colored glasses and think to yourself, which one of these answers was better? Crazily, AOC got an F. I think she was better than Darlene Graham, but I can't recall it perfectly. Here was AOC. I'm going to play it, and then I'll play Darlene Graham. Listen to

0: AOC asked about Taiwan.
1: Would and should the U.S. actually commit U.S. troops to defend Taiwan if China were to move?
2: You know, I think that this is such a, you know, I think that this is a, this is of course a very longstanding policy of the United States. And I think what we are hoping for is that we want to make sure that we never get to that point. And we want to make sure that we are moving in all of our economic research and our global positions to avoid any such confrontation and for that question to even arise.
0: Okay, that's AOC. Well, Buck, that's a bad answer.
3: Very bad answer.
0: But she got to an answer eventually at the end. Okay, she was a sitting congresswoman attending a foreign policy conference. You can go back and listen. We filleted her for this.
3: Of course, but can I also say, I think that what was really the problem with that answer, she was verbally stalling. You and I do radio.
0: Yes.
3: We know this from when you're trying to find a way to get yourself back to, especially if you've prepped on something or if you've prepared in advance to say something. We just go extemporaneously all the time here on the show, but if I was going to be in a debate, I'm sure I'd dive into certain issues and have in my head at least a structure of how to answer them. She was stalling. She was saying words while trying to reach into her memory for what is she supposed to say. That's what that's right. So it's a very bad. And when she got there, it still wasn't good. That's the thing. It's not like she kicked it into another gear, but that's a bad answer. It is not I have no idea what is going on in the world answer. And by the way, we have people calling in on this. Can I just add?
0: So yeah, let's play Darlene Graham one more time.
3: Oh, you want to go head to head?
0: Yeah.
3: Okay.
0: That's AOC. Now you can compare. Be fair. That was AOC. Really bad. Here is Darlene Graham last night.
4: Senator, are Taiwan and the South China Sea national security issues for the United States? If so, why?
5: I'm sorry, could you repeat the question?
4: Are Taiwan and the South China Sea national security issues for the United States, and if so, why or how?
5: I'm just going to be honest here. I'm not on national security. I'm not that informed on national security, so... But I do support the military. My brother was in the Air Force for 33 years, so I will do everything I can to support the military. My dad was in the Army. I'm not a polished politician up here. National security is not my thing, not my area of expertise, but I do support the military.
0: Okay.
3: She's not running to be librarian at the local high school, everybody. She wants to be in the United States Senate.
0: One of the 100 most important elected officials in the United States Capitol. That's what a senator is. One of the 100 in a country of 350 million people. Your judgment is trusted more than almost anyone else. And by the way, Buck, just to be a little bit funny here, never a good sign when you ask to have the question repeated. It's like when you're in a spelling bee and you're like, can you use that in a sentence? Can you tell me the etymology? Like, you're definitely stalling for time when you say, hey, can you repeat the question? We have right now completely loaded lines. Let me let producer Greg get all these queued up. I only want South Carolina callers because they are the ones that are going to be voting. A lot of people are going to have opinions. I get it. We all do. But I want to hear from South Carolinians, and you can break down yourself. We played AOC's answer for which she was condemned, attacked, ridiculed, even by left-wing media because it was so bad that they couldn't even ignore it.
3: So, and that answer, by the way, was head and shoulders above the one that Darlene Graham gave.
0: Correct.
3: Just to be objective. And we've said that AOC is stupid. I think she's politically very dangerous and very powerful, but she's, you know, and stupid is honestly, she's more ignorant than she is stupid. She has a level of cunning, and she certainly is good on social media, and she can be charming. She has her things. Darlene Graham, I'm sure, is a lovely person and has some of those qualities and everything else. Let's take Stuart in Greenville, South Carolina. He wants to weigh in on this one. A South Carolinian, what have you got for us? Stuart in Greenville, going once. Stuart in Greenville, going. You got us, buddy? Are you there? Oh, okay. Brian in Orlando.
0: Your screen is frozen, I think. Mike in Charleston, South Carolina. Mike, are you there?
3: Guys, we're
0: trying to hit one out of three here.
6: Yeah, I'm here.
0: Okay, Mike, fire away. Okay, put them on pause. Producer Greg, get them queued up. Let them understand that when we say their name, they should start talking. A little bit of an advice from me in general. I've been giving this for a long time. If for some reason someone's name is different than the name you have given and you are waiting on hold as a caller, there is no harm whatsoever in you starting to talk. If you're talking and you're not talking back to us, it's not a big deal. If we are talking to you and you do not talk back to us, then millions of people are waiting to hear what you have to say and you aren't saying anything. So general advice for people who are on hold, when I say a name, start talking. It might be you. It's possible that the name is a little bit different. It's possible that your hometown is different than actually you have given. That happens when people are typing up. But just start talking. You never go wrong if you talk on radio. Good life lesson.
3: Mike in South Carolina claims to be ready now. Come on, Mike. Step up, buddy.
7: Thanks for the coaching. I really appreciate that.
0: Thank you.
7: Listen, I don't disagree with the points that you made. They're valid. But when Lindsay was a freshman, he didn't know anything about a lot of the issues. That gal has had to put up with a whole lot of stuff in the last month and a half.
0: So here's where I'm going to disagree with you, Mike.
3: Let him finish.
0: I do think Lindsey Graham has always been very astute when it came to foreign policy issues. And certainly even when he was a freshman in the Senate, he was a prosecutor in the House in the impeachment trials. This guy was an astute political figure, whether you agreed with him or disagreed. He represented South Carolina well for generations. When he was a first-year senator, he knew what his answer would have been on Taiwan.
7: She will as well. She's got Lindsay's entire staff. They're like a family.
0: Why couldn't she answer this question in the debate? She's a senator right now.
7: But I don't think that you, I understand, I don't disagree with what you're saying, Clay, but my point is this, to be well-schooled in all of this and in a matter of a month and a half is kind of a stretch.
3: Okay, Mike, I get where you're going, and I appreciate it. Hold on a second. This isn't a family heirloom. Like, this isn't a painting that should pass from one person to another. It's a United States Senate seat. Why do you think... It's one thing that she's in the seat. She was appointed. You had the untimely death of Senator Graham. May he rest in peace. This is about the next 6 years for your state, one of two senators. Why is she the best possible human being who wants the job for that job?
7: Because she's got Lindsay's entire staff who's been together for years and can advise her and get her up to speed on all of the issues that Lindsay, I
0: understand that, Mike, but with all due respect, the staff exists to put your policy into place. I just started a new sports media company. It's my company. I'm responsible for everything. If I said my staff handles everything and I couldn't answer a single question, there would be no reason whatsoever why I should be the CEO of the company. The decider is the senator. So the staff works for her. If they are working for her and they prepared her for that Senate debate answer, she should fire them all because they failed her. So again, there are only 100 people in the United States Senate in the whole country. Are you telling me she's the best representative for South Carolina for the next 6 years? The only qualification she has is she is Lindsey Graham's sister. That's it.
3: James in Greenwood, South Carolina wants to answer your question. James, you're up next. What have you got for us?
8: Hey, Buck. I do agree that she should have had better prep. But I think what most people want is someone's got a good head on their shoulders and is kind of rational. As opposed to her voting for her over Ralph. I don't want another career politician in. I think that this anti-incumbent attitude is, is on fire, and I love it because we want somebody in there that's going to think. You know, even if she doesn't have all the answers now, I just want somebody that has a good head on her shoulders, and I'll probably be voting for her over Ralph.
3: Wow. Okay. Okay.
0: I don't know anything. Look, I know nothing about Ralph Norman. Nothing. I don't know if he's the best choice for South Carolina either. I'm not saying that he is. This is not my expertise. I would not vote for anyone who could not tell you what they would do on the most basic level if Taiwan was invaded. Or, Buck, she didn't even get asked that directly, just how significant of an issue is this? She didn't even get the hypothetical of what would you tell the president if he called you 10 minutes after we had just had an invasion, because he would have called Lindsey Graham.
3: So Ralph is a career politician, just to be clear. And again, I'm not on the like Ralph Norman for president bandwagon here. I don't even know about the guy until this all came up. But Clay, he grew a small construction business his father had into one of the biggest real estate developers in South Carolina. So he's a private sector guy for his career. He was very successful and now has been serving in the House of Representatives. So, yeah, I mean, he's not a career politician is my point. He's actually a career real estate developer. He's only been in the Congress since, I'm trying to find this as we're going in real time here. When did he first get in, guys?
0: Let me read, Buck. We'll come
3: 2017. So.
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3: Foley joined the FDNY in 1998 and served with Rescue Company No. 3 in the Bronx. After September 11th, he spent months at Ground Zero searching for victims, including his brother, firefighter Thomas Foley, who was killed in the attacks. Years later, Foley fought for health benefits for those suffering from 9/11-related illnesses.
0: After battling pancreatic cancer linked to his time at Ground Zero, Daniel Foley passed away at 46 years old. He's remembered as a great firefighter, a loving husband to his wife, Carrie, and a father to their five children.
3: Join Tunnel to Towers in honoring heroes like Daniel Foley and supporting the families they leave behind. 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
10: 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Newborn to two-month-olds are adjusting to light and learning to focus. They take interest in objects very close to them. 2 to 4 months, the eyes are learning to work together and track a moving object. 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And from 2 to 6 years, they should have normal vision milestones, like enhanced hand-eye coordination, ability to read an eye chart, letter and object recognition, improved visual memory, and advanced reading skills. 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
11: To the left of Kennesaw on a map, if that helps. To the left of Kennesaw, okay.
12: Would that be west of Kennesaw you're trying to tell me?
11: This way I'm pointing. So.
12: Okay, this way that I'm pointing.
3: I guess east and west is very difficult for people these days. It's to the left of Kennesaw.
12: Have you ever...
3: Mean, you mean to the west?
12: Yeah. Have you ever looked at a map before? Oh, man. It's to the left of Kennesaw.
3: Can't tell you how many times I've said that to my wife. Just go south on 400, yeah. Exit, and head east. And she's like, what do you mean?
11: Exactly. Tell her to turn right next time.
12: That's right. And right then she'll east. Know exactly.
3: No, that would not be to the right when you're heading south.
12: Yeah. Fine, just let it go. I won't embarrass him anymore, man. It's not time to pile on the child. You know? Sorry, man. You'll get it. You'll get it. You'll get it. It's fine. Go home, tell your daddy.
3: I turned right like you said. No, you didn't.
12: But, yeah, go home and tell your daddy you don't know how to read that. And then tell me I don't have to change a tire. And he's going to feel like the biggest disappointment ever.
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14: You know what's weird? 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Goering said, I didn't know anything about it. Would you still support Hitler knowing about it? 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
0: Welcome back in. We're going to get to your calls, South Carolinians. I'm going to let everybody get lined up. We have a little bit of a short segment here. We also have an unfortunate comment from Darlene Graham. She said that 50 million people live in South Carolina last night during the debate. That's more people than live in any state in the country. And the number is actually around 5 million. It's kind of a disastrous performance. Now, to be fair, the most disastrous performance I can remember in a Senate debate, Buck, was Fetterman in 2022 against Dr. Oz.
3: But he had an excuse for it, and he said he was going to get better, which actually happened.
0: Yes, he couldn't speak, but legitimately the worst performance I've ever seen in a debate, even worse than Biden in the June debate 2024 that ended his political career. Fetterman has turned into a decent senator. I'm trying to be kind here. Debate performances do not always illuminate perfectly how you will do in the job. Having said that, not doing basic research on the most important issues that could face our country and being prepared for answers to questions about them is not a sign that you're going to be a great steward on behalf of the state. We will continue next.
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12: To the left of Kennesaw on a map, if that helps. To the left of Kennesaw, okay. Would that be west of Kennesaw you're trying to tell me?
11: This way I'm pointing. So.
12: Okay, this way that I'm pointing.
3: I guess east and west is very difficult for people these days. It's to the left of Kennesaw.
12: Have you ever...
3: You mean to the west?
12: Yeah. Have you ever looked at a map before? Oh, man. It's to the left of Kennesaw.
3: Can't tell you how many times I've said that to my wife. Just go south on 400, exit, and head east. And she's like, what do you mean?
11: Exactly. Tell them to turn right next time.
12: That's right.
11: And right, you'll know exactly.
18: No, that would not be to the right when you're heading south.
12: Yeah. Fine, just let it go. I won't embarrass him anymore, man. It's not time to pile on the child. You know? Sorry, man. You'll get it. You'll get it. You'll get it. It's fine. Go home, tell your daddy.
18: I turned right like you said. No, you didn't.
12: But, yeah, go home, tell your daddy. You don't know how to read that. And then tell me how to change a tire. And he's going to feel like the biggest disappointment ever.
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20: How can you tell the difference between cold, RSV, flu, and COVID? So respiratory syncytial virus, which is RSV, flu, and COVID are sending people to hospital emergency rooms, and this includes children. Influenza and RSV are spreading earlier than usual and at record rates. Most people were able to avoid the flu and RSV for the past few years because of the population as a whole was taking measures to slow the spread of COVID, which also slowed the spread of these other viruses. It's likely that our immunity to these viruses may have waned during that time, and many children born during the pandemic were never exposed to these viruses and thus never gained any immunity to them. So now we're seeing an explosion of all these respiratory viruses this winter. It's also possible that you could get sicker as a result of the immune system not really being challenged over the last few years. So the common cold, flu, RSV, COVID, they all have overlapping symptoms. Also, not all common colds are mild. The vast majority are mild, but some common cold viruses can be detrimental. For example, human metapneumovirus in COPD patients causes significant problems. Regardless, common cold viruses along with flu, RSV, and COVID can all cause symptoms of fatigue, cough, fever, sore throat, runny nose or stuffy nose, meaning congestion, headaches and muscle aches, nausea, vomiting and diarrhea, and even shortness of breath, and yes, loss of sense of taste or smell. But certain symptoms are definitely more common for each virus, so looking at the pattern of symptoms can clue you in to the diagnosis. The other clue comes from looking at how quickly symptoms develop. Flu symptoms come on quickly, usually just one day after being exposed to someone who's been sick. It's that hit by a truck feeling. So adults afflicted with the flu are likely to experience very high fevers, up to 103 or 104 degrees Fahrenheit. But fevers rarely accompany colds, especially in adults. With colds, symptoms take 2 to 3 days to appear and are much milder. COVID and RSV have even longer incubation periods, and symptoms develop much slower. So for COVID, it's typically 3 to 5 days of incubation period from the time of exposure to the time to get symptoms, especially with these new variants. And then for RSV, it's about 4 to 6 days. For both COVID and RSV, the symptoms typically start out as feeling congested with a runny nose and then a cough and a headache the next day, and then possibly a fever the following day. Now, if a fever does occur with these viruses, with COVID and RSV, it's typically a low-grade fever. It used to be that loss of smell or taste was the main way to distinguish COVID from the other respiratory viral infections. But now, that only happens in 16% of the cases with these current COVID variants. The 5 most commonly reported symptoms of these new COVID variants are fatigue, sore throat, runny nose, persistent cough, and headache. People with RSV infections are less likely to feel that full body fatigue and muscle aches that come along with flu and COVID. RSV usually has a very wet and forceful cough. It tends to cause more mucus. So we're talking lots of congestion, lots of nasty crap that you're bringing up. Now on the flip side, the new variants of COVID, they tend to cause a more dry cough. Another big distinction between RSV, especially when it comes to children, is wheezing. So wheezing is a high-pitched whistling sound when exhaling. And there's other less common symptoms that can help you differentiate between these different viral illnesses. For example, with flu and COVID, they can cause nausea, vomiting, and diarrhea, and are especially more likely to cause those symptoms in children. Ultimately, in order to get the diagnosis, you need to be tested. So let's say you take a home COVID test and it comes back negative. You might be wondering if it's the common cold, is it flu, is it RSV? But flu and RSV, these are tests that have to be conducted in a medical testing facility. And when it comes to young children, just know that they tend to experience more severe symptoms of the flu and RSV because their immune systems don't yet know how to properly fight off these viruses. Infants and toddlers have smaller airways, which makes it easier for them to be very congested and makes it more likely that they're going to have difficulty with breathing, and their illness can very easily progress from mild to severe in a very short amount of time. So whenever there's trouble breathing, that's a red flag that you need to get that person, that infant, that toddler, whoever it is, to the ER.
1: In this segment of Community Focus, I have Dr. Eric Plasker, the 100-year lifestyle. Dr. Plasker, it is indeed a pleasure to have you in studio this morning on Community Focus.
21: Thank you, Greg. It's actually my pleasure to be with you and all of our listeners.
1: There are a few things in this book that I'd known for some years, but never actually had the opportunity to hear people put it in words. What inspired you to write a book such as this?
21: Great question, Greg. And about 14 years ago, I had a patient walk into my office named Max, and he was 98 years old. And actually, I was fairly young in my practice at that point, and I had never seen a 98-year-old person before, so I had no idea what a 98-year-old person was supposed to look like. And when Max walked into the office, he really looked every bit as old as I thought a 98-year-old guy was supposed to look. And actually, Greg, my heart really went out to this guy. This was a beautiful soul. We've all seen these people. I mean, he was just a great, beautiful man who was being punished for his longevity. He had no idea he was going to live this long. So he, just like this whole group of centenarians and 80, 90, and 100-year-old people that are being blindsided by their longevity, Max was blindsided by his longevity. And so when he came in, I realized that he was crippled up. His fingers were all mangled, and his posture was that of, I mean, he looked 120. I mean, he was really bent over, and in a lot of pain. He was suffering, and so I started to take care of him, and a year went by, and he actually did pretty well. But what I noticed was there were three things that I noticed. The first thing is that he was crippled up. The second thing was that he was broke. I mean, here's a guy, 98 years old. He did not have any money. He'd reach in to pay his bill with crinkled up arthritic fingers and put crinkled dollar bills on the counter. And after a while, I was like, I knew it was all he had. I'm like, Max, don't worry about it, man. I know you don't got anything. And he said, well, thank you, Dr. Plasker. Thank you. And he wanted to pay. The third thing I noticed is that he was always alone. And, you know, Greg, if you have parents or grandparents that are getting up there in years, these people, you don't want to leave them alone. But here's a guy, 98 years old, that was crippled, broke, and alone. And it broke my heart. So my office, we adopted this guy. We fell in love with this guy, took care of him for a year, and he actually started to do better. And then a year goes by. He's now 99 years old, and he disappears. We call him. No answer. We send him letters. No answer. So 99 years old, Greg, what do you think we're thinking?
1: He's gone.
21: He's gone, right? So that's what we're thinking. So, you know, we say our prayers, and we another year goes by, and Max now is 100 years old. And out of the one day, Max comes walking through my office. And I heard my assistant at the front counter scream out his name, Max! And she ran around and gave him a hug, because I'm telling you, our office adopted this guy. He was the sweetest guy. And I heard his name. I came running around, and I said, Max, and I gave him a hug. And when I looked at him, Greg, he was white as a ghost. His eyes were hollow, and he literally looked like a man was ready to go. And I noticed the tears started to come down his cheek. And he looked up at me, and like he had said maybe 25 times before, he said, thank you, Dr. Plasker, thank you, and literally died right there in my reception room. And we freaked. Not because, I mean, that never happened to me before. I mean, it was just, I had never experienced anything like that. And it really shook us, and I could not get it out of my head that here's a guy who got to 100, crippled, broke, and alone. And I just started to ask everybody, I said, you know, listen, if we knew that you were going to live to 100 when you were 30, 40, 50, 60, or even 70 years old, how would you change your life today so that you did not get there crippled, broke, or alone? So that you got there with style, with love, with passion, with energy, with health, vitality. And so that's why I wrote the book.
1: You've illustrated just now what living to 100 should not be.
21: Yes.
1: Tell us, what should living to 100 actually be?
21: Well, we see, Greg, all over the world now and in the United States, we see people living to 80, 90, 100, and 110, and 120 years old, living with vitality, traveling the world, water skiing at 100 years old, celebrating life, traveling around the world, and enjoying just so much of what life has to offer. And I think the challenge, Greg, is that our society, we have a very skewed view of what aging is supposed to be like, because we have to understand that this generation of people at 100 years old, when they were born, do you know what their life expectancy was?
1: I think it's in the mid-40s.
21: Yeah, it was like 47 to 50 years old. So somebody like Max, and if you have a Max in your life, you know, these people, they were supposed to live to 40 or 50 years. This is a generation that's outlived their life expectancy by twice what science and all the research said that they were supposed to do. And so they were blindsided. In the book, I call them the accidental centenarians, because they got there literally by accident. And so when you really think about it, this is our entire world was set up. You're supposed to live for 60 years, retire for two or three, and then you were supposed to die. But the challenge is that people didn't die. They kept on living. But here's the thing that really inspires me and breaks my heart both at the same time, because this generation, because they never died, many of them, they never really lived for the last decades of their life. And so when you turn it around and you say, in our generation, we're getting the advance notice that our parents and grandparents never received, we can get there with style, with vision, with energy, if we just stretch out our minds and reinvent our view of the world to live in a 100-year lifestyle rather than just a 60-year lifestyle and hopefully add a couple of years at a time.
1: Is that the – let's back up to Max for a second.
21: Okay.
1: Is that the first time you actually experienced someone expiring before your eyes?
21: First time, yep.
1: Hopefully that'll be the last time the rest of your lifetime.
21: You know, it's what was interesting was, Greg, is that I asked for a long time, I wondered why that happened. And then I really realized that was a really silly question to ask, because what I decided to ask from that point is, what can I do with what happened? Not trying to just make sense of it, but how can I use this to make a difference? And you see, our generation at 30, 40, 50, 60, or even 70 years old, think about this. If you're listening to this and you're 40, you have 60 more years before you get to 100.
1: Let me stop you right there.
21: Okay.
1: I was going to throw a couple of curveballs at you a little bit later, but since you said that, I'm going to throw one at you now.
21: Okay.
1: Genetics.
21: Ah.
1: A lot of us are predisposed to genetics, and I wonder how that factors into what you've just stated. And B, and we're going to talk about this a little bit more when we get into the general conversation of wellness, the mindset. If we believe something, we're set on that course. Now, how do you reverse that?
21: Great question. So let's talk about the genetic thing, because this is the thing that I think I really want to reach people with. The MacArthur Foundation did a study, and they found that genetics played only a 30% role in longevity. 70% is lifestyle. And let me put it into real terms for our listeners. And I do this in my audiences when I give seminars and I speak. I'll say, raise your hand if you know somebody that outlived somebody else in their family. And 99.9% of the room always raises their hand. And so what that tells us, Greg, is that lifestyle has way more to do with it than genetics. And I have people all the time, they'll tell me, you know what, this has given me so much hope, Dr. Plaschka, because, you know, my father died at 49. And when I started to approach 49, I started to really get anxiety and worry. And my mom got sick at 62. And when I started to approach 62, boy, I really started to worry. And, you know, when my grandma hit 70, and so you start to hear all these stories, but then you realize that it's 30% genetics, 70% lifestyle. In the book, we go through the top 10 leading causes of death in this country. Heart disease, cancer are the top two for both men and women, and then there's a whole list that follows, 8 more for each one. Well, what you realize when you study this is that every single one of those are preventable through lifestyle. And so just because you have a genetic something doesn't mean you have the disposition that you're going to die at that age. There's actually an exercise in the third section on the book. We call it Common Sense Strategies of the 100-Year Lifestyle, where you can literally rewrite your family history through your lifestyle, by exercise, good nutrition, good health habits all the way across the board. Depending on which specific one you have in your history, you start to reinvent your history through your lifestyle. So it's only 30%. So I would get excited about the rest of your life and start living the 100-year lifestyle.
1: If you're just joining the conversation, first and foremost, shame on you. You've just missed very compelling testimony from my in-studio guest, Dr. Eric Plasker, internationally acclaimed wellness expert, also founder of the Council on Family Wellness for the World Chiropractic Alliance. And he is here with me in studio discussing his book, The 100-Year Lifestyle. Dr. Plasker, the next place I want to move to is actually the concept of wellness. Take us through what that is and help us grasp what wellness is.
21: Great question. And wellness, it's very interesting, is a very confusing word because I have studied this industry like crazy. And what's very interesting about this word wellness is that everybody's adopting it and nobody's defined it. And actually, that's not really true. Everybody's adopting it from the chiropractors and the massage therapists and the nutritional industry and the cancer research centers. And they're all adopting this word wellness. And the word does not have a definition that's unified amongst everybody. And so here's the challenge. Everybody's trying to define this word in their own way. And the more each industry tries to define it, the more confusing that it gets, because now we've got like 47 million definitions of what wellness actually is without a clear-cut definition. So what I realized with this is that to make it simple, is we've developed in the 100-year lifestyle, I think a healthcare hierarchy of the 100-year lifestyle. We've looked at the way that a lot of the people that have gotten to 100 and beyond in style, like I said, with the health, energy, and vitality. And the healthcare hierarchy of the 100-year lifestyle, I believe, really lays out a path of wellness that's very clear. And here's the hierarchy. You ready? It's self-care, healthcare, and crisis care. Self-care first. Self-care is the things that you have to do for yourself that nobody can do for you. So you ready? Nobody can sweat for you. You're just going to have to do that on your own. Okay? That's good self-care. Okay? Exercising. Eating right. Nobody can put the food in your mouth for you. Nobody can go to the store and make the decisions for you about what you're going to buy. You follow me? These are things that you have to do for yourself. That's good self-care.
1: Basically taking ownership of your health.
21: Yes. You got to say, you know what? It's my responsibility. And I had an interviewer ask me the other day. He said, you know, this whole wellness thing, you know, the challenge, Dr. Plasker, is that it's not covered by insurance.
1: You shouldn't expect it to be.
21: Great. And so what I said to him, it's exactly what I said to him. I said, this insurance industry is a crisis care industry. It's not a health industry.
1: Preventative.
21: It was never designed for that. Basically what it is you sign a contract that says, you pay us this every month, and because you pay us this every month, we'll pay for this in return. You want to pay us more, we'll pay back more if something happens. And that's the way it was designed. So I think the self-care piece of this, we'll have to understand and appreciate as consumers, is that this is the kind of thing that we're going to have to do this for ourselves. We're going to have to bite the bullet. And I saw it in my practice all the time, in my practice of chiropractic, people that were willing to take care of their spine. And I had a lady ask me one time. She said, you know what, Dr. Plasker, I don't know if I need to do this or if I want to do this because I don't know if my insurance is going to cover this. And I asked her, I said, well, let me ask you a question. Over the last 20 years, how many insurance companies have you had? How many times have you changed insurance companies? And she said to me, she said, well, I've had 5 different insurance companies over the last 20 years, Dr. Plasker. I said, okay, and how many spines do you have you had along that way? She said, well, no, I still have the same spine. I said, well, at some point, you're going to have to decide that you need to take care of it because the insurance companies know your lifespan with them is only going to be 4 to 7 years or 3 to 7 years, and you got to be the one to take care of it. And so you're going to have the same heart 10 years from now, 20 years from now that you have now. You're going to have the same intestines. You're going to have the same earlobes. You're going to have the same nostrils. You're going to have the same spine. So your self-care, your teeth, everything, you got to decide that it's got to be a priority for you and make it a priority. So that's what self-care is really all about. Then healthcare is about the things that you need to do for yourself to keep you healthy and well that you can't do for yourself. So you might be able to brush and floss your teeth, but you can't do a detailed cleaning on your mouth. You may be able to do yoga and stretch and sleep in a good bed, but you can't adjust your own spine. You can eat healthy and eat a lot of fiber to keep your intestines clean, but you can't do an early detection testing that your gastroenterologist can do for early detection testing. So the health care, these are the things that you need to do for yourself to stay healthy, but somebody's got to do it for you. So wellness to go back to your question, Greg, I would say is the self-care and healthcare components of this healthcare hierarchy that we've seen in quality of life and longevity that you must do and make decisions for yourself to keep you at the top of your game.
1: In the beginning of your book, you have a few people, well-noted people, actually, that have made comments on your book. And the first one is fitness guru Jack LaLanne. There was a quote I heard from him years ago, I think, on an infomercial when he was doing his juicing thing and pushing that product. And it was very profound what I've heard from him. He said, you don't die from old age. You die from inactivity.
21: That's huge.
1: Have you met him?
21: Yes, I have met him. And I'm going to tell you, I got his endorsement back on the 100-year lifestyle. He actually read it, went through it, and he said, I endorse all the guidelines, and I applaud all the guidelines that Dr. Plaskas laid out in the 100-year lifestyle. You see him, and I remember watching him when I was a kid. You remember him in his blue tights, right?
1: I remember him, and it was a black and white TV show, and the only thing he used was a chair.
21: And most people don't realize that most of the innovations that we've seen in exercise over the last 60 years, Jack LaLanne's innovations, from pulleys to weights and all those things.
1: He's
21: the innovator. All that. He's the innovator of all that. And I remember watching him as a kid, and I'm like, who's this crazy guy in blue tights saying, come on, we're going to live to 100. Get up off that couch and do it with me, you know? And I'm sitting there on the couch. I didn't get up off the couch. I'm saying, this guy's a little wacky. But here's the thing. Jack LaLanne got the advance notice somehow instinctively that we have a genetic potential to live longer than we ever thought that we would. And see, this current nursing home generation did not take the advance notice that he was trying to give us 30, 40, 50, 60 years ago. They didn't get the advance notice, or they didn't listen to it. We see it all over the place. I mean, the key question in the book is, if you knew that you'd live to be 100, how would you change your life? Jack was kind of telling us 30, 40, 50 years ago, we're wired this way, so get and let's start living life. So I think it's a challenge for all of us now, you and I in our generation, to say, hey, you know what, let's not get there as a part of the nursing home generation. Let's be active. Let's get engaged in life. One of the things that we find is very interesting. I'm going to tell you, I have my own unique theory about it. It hasn't totally been studied yet, but I've seen enough to know that this is at least a part of it. If you think you're going to live to 60, 62, maybe 70, and you don't have a vision for your extended life, there's not a reason for your mind to work past 60, 62, 65, or 70.
1: Probably in all likelihood because you've already programmed yourself to believe that.
21: Yes, no question about it. And so what happens is that you think about it. 30 years is a long time for nothing, with nothing to do and no purpose in life. There's a great movie out that we've all probably seen or heard about, called Grumpy Old Men, okay? Now, you think about that. It was so good and so popular, they did a sequel, right? Grumpier mm-hmm. Old Men? Mm-hmm. All right, I want to give you something to think about. It's one of these common sense, hit-you-between-the-eyes things, okay? Now, remember, this generation was supposed to live to 50, 55, 60, and then die, right? Have you ever been a day late on a project?
1: Yes.
21: I'm glad you said yes, because I yeah. Otherwise we're gonna reverse this interview.
1: No, when you're in a hole, quit digging, so I knew to tell the truth.
21: Okay, good. You know, have you ever been a week late maybe on getting something done that you wanted to do?
1: Yes.
21: Okay, good. So does it make you a little grumpy?
1: A little edgy.
21: Right, a little edgy.
1: Because I concern myself about the consequences.
21: The consequences, and your integrity's on the line a little bit, right? You know, so think about this now. Could you imagine if you were 50 years late dying? If you thought in your mind that that was your deadline, literally, quote unquote, that's my deadline, and you live past that a week, 2 weeks, a month, a year, a decade, 2 decades without vision and purpose. So one of the things we talk about in the book, because we realize that people start to lose their mind without purposes, is, and we ask a lot of great questions in the book. Like, for example, what are 100 things you want to do before you turn 100? Who are 100 people you want to meet before you turn 100? What kind of talents do you want to continue to develop in your last decades of life? What kind of difference do you want to make in the world? I mean, here's the thing that's crazy. I believe, because I've talked to a lot of people, we're in their 60s, 70s, or 80s, and I say to them, you know, do you feel like you're better now than you were way back? And they say, yes, I do. You know, I've been living this 100-year lifestyle, and I realize I'm starting my life fresh with 60 years experience. So, I mean, the hope part of this book and this whole philosophy of this 100-year lifestyle is you get to start fresh with 40, 50, 60, 70 years experience under your belt. We're seeing presidents. We've had presidents in their 70s and 80s. We have politicians in their 70s and 80s. We see George Burns performing at 100 years old and Bob Hope performing at 100 years old. And we sit around as the general population on the couch watching these people living when I believe this world will be much better world if all of us are living that 100-year lifestyle, utilizing our talents and making a difference in our last decades of life.
1: That's a pretty good quote in your book concerning George Burns. He says if he had known he was going to live to be 100, he'd have taken better care of himself.
21: Yeah, and I think that's exciting, and that's the lesson now. And there's a whole fitness assessment in the 100-year lifestyle that I really want everybody to adopt, because we've looked at it and we found that and maybe you saw it in there. We want you to get your S, your ESS. We want you to get your S in shape. Okay? And your S is your endurance, your strength, and your structure. Okay? And all three of these are important for you to have healthy longevity and a quality 100-year lifestyle. So endurance, can I start there?
1: Sure.
21: Okay. So endurance, why is endurance important? Endurance is important because, hey, let's face it, Greg, 100 years is a marathon, yes?
1: Yes.
21: Okay, it is not a sprint, it's a marathon. And so if you want to get to 100 or even 70, 80, or 90 with quality and endurance, you must start taking care of your endurance now. You can't just wait until you're exhausted walking up a flight of stairs. I mean, at that point, yeah, you can start to turn things around, but the longer you wait, the harder it is to turn it around. So that's why we want everybody to keep their S in shape, their endurance, starting with their endurance right now. One of the things that we recommend is you get a heart monitor, and you start to use that during your exercise, monitor your heart rate, and if you're in a routine or you're in a rut with your exercise, step it up at 10%, increase your intensity 10%, and you'll be amazed at how that starts to increase your endurance. Just by increasing it 10% a month for the next 3 months, you'll be amazed at how that increases your endurance. And then just for the fun of it, start to wear it periodically, even when you're not exercising. Just make sure that you clean it off and wash it out, because it'll start to stink after a while, and everybody in the office will wonder what you've been doing, right? Mm-hmm. So you do that, and you realize, you know what? I'm wearing out my heart, and I'm wearing out my endurance just during my daily life. I need to learn how to control my heart rate, even when I'm not exercising. So you'll realize you may find in the middle of the day that your heart rate is way higher than it should be. And so at that point, you learn to breathe. There's a lot of strategies in the book on how to slow down your heart rate just by breathing and using your mind, and you'll be amazed at how easy it is. But that's important, because then you learn to conserve your energy and use your heart rate to maximize your endurance. So endurance is the first component. With me?
1: Yeah.
21: Okay. Can I go to the next one?
1: Sure.
21: Okay. The next one is strength. Have you ever seen somebody that as they got older, they had a difficult time pulling themselves out of a chair?
1: Yes.
21: Okay. Well, strength is important for that, right? So the thing is that if you want to be strong when you're 100, or even 70, 80, 90, or 100, or 110, you've got to take care of your strength now. You've got to keep yourself strong now. And so what's interesting here is you see a lot of people that are marathoners or the runners that they don't really work on their strength. So they're out of balance. You follow me? Mm-hmm. They're out of balance that way. You've got to do all three of these for healthy longevity. So strength is really important. And you can do this with very simple weight training. You can get a personal trainer, and they can design a program for you based on your goals. Or what you can do is you can just do it with push-ups and sit-ups. You can do it with yoga. You can do it with Pilates. These are things that we can do. You can use an exercise ball for core strengthening to build your strength. But any way that you choose to do it, and there's a lot of great suggestions on it in the book, you got to take care of your endurance, and you got to take care of your strength. I'll tell you what we also see. We see these really strong macho people that they could lift a house and a car, but they get really winded going up a flight of stairs. You see, so having just one or the other is not good enough. You got to have both. And then the third component of the getting your S in shape is your structure. You have got to take care of your spine, period. We have all seen people who, as they have gotten older, literally their posture deteriorates and they become bent over like a C. And, you know, when we come into the world as an embryo, we're a C sitting in mama's womb. That doesn't mean we need to go out a C, bent over, crooked. And, you know the people I'm talking about, right?
14: Mm-hmm.
21: Yeah, and I'm going to tell you that when it comes to taking care of your spine, you got to start young, and it's much easier to keep it healthy. You know, you see people, and arthritis affects 15 million new people every year. And so you look at the spine as it starts to deteriorate. It only takes one really bad segment in your spine to screw up your life because it starts to limit you. So you really want to keep it healthy and keep it healthy for a lifetime.
1: My first job that I had at Lindbergh Plaza, there was a gentleman that would walk through there at least once a month. He walked at a 45-degree angle. He could not straighten up.
21: And I feel sorry for him, too. And the thing is that we have to realize is once it gets to that point, there's not much that, I mean, you can provide, there's relief that you can get, but you're pretty much, if your spine has grown that way over the years, it's just a matter of relief at that point. There's no wellness component there. Self-care is still important. Health care is still important, but you're in crisis mode now, and you're going to be in a lifetime of crisis at that point forward.
1: Touching on your expertise as a chiropractic physician, what would have been the process to reverse him?
21: Well,
1: or would there have been one at that stage?
21: You know, it's interesting because Max, for example, Max was bent over probably at 45 degrees, and after that first year of care before he disappeared, he probably went from 45 degrees to about 20 degrees. So he was able to get a little more upright. He got a lot more mobile. But you become so limited at that point. It's chronic pain. It's chronic pain management. And so with regular care and regular adjustments and some exercises and things like that, you can do some strengthening. But at that point, you got to realize there's deterioration there that becomes somewhat irreversible. Or at 80 or 90 years old, because it took probably 30, 40, 50, or 60 years to get like that, you'd probably need another 30, 40, 50, 60 years to reverse it of regular care. And at that point, obviously, that's not even a possibility. But I think what's exciting is that you see somebody like Jack LaLanne, and here's some trivia for you. You ready? We have some centenarian secrets in the book. There's lots of little centenarian secrets.
1: At this time, I'd like to inject one of the things that you have in your book. Tell us something we don't know.
21: Uh-huh. Great. Well, one of the secrets here that with Jack LaLanne, actually, his training, his background before he became a fitness guru was a chiropractor. He actually went to chiropractic college, got a chiropractic degree, and started chiropractic practice before he got into the whole fitness thing, because he knew the importance of posture and structure. And so I'll tell you something you don't know as far as a centenarian secret. The oldest woman that ever lived, she just recently passed away a couple of years ago, was 122 years old. And do you know what she did when she was 85? She took up fencing.
14: Mm.
21: At 100, she took up bike riding. And at 121, you're going to love this. You know what she did?
1: No.
21: She recorded a rap CD.
1: Are you serious?
21: At 121 years old, yeah. So what's exciting is that staying active and engaged in life is a very important component of longevity.
1: With me is Dr. Eric Plasker. He is the internationally acclaimed wellness expert. He's also featured on the Discovery Channel's Forever Young, and we're going to talk to him a little bit about that. You've mentioned some of the things that we need to do. Let's back up and discuss the things that we are not doing. How are we killing ourselves? How are we cutting ourselves short?
21: Great question. Well, what's interesting, and people always ask me, Dr. Plasker, come on, you've done this research, you understand longevity, and you've got to have found the one thing. Give us the one thing, Dr. Plasker. I want the one thing. Here's the one thing they all have in common. They never died. That's the one thing that all 100-year-old people have in common, is they never died. I used to think, Greg, maybe it was broccoli. Maybe it was brown rice, which obviously those are really good healthy choices.
1: Did it have anything to do with intake over the years? 50 or 60 years ago, we have processed foods to deal with now. And even though we're eating vegetables, unless we go organic, and we're going to talk about going organic a little bit later.
21: Great.
1: Unless we go organic, we really don't know what we're getting. And the people that have lived to be 100, they probably had better choices of foods, and the food was healthier then because farmers grew it. It wasn't controlled as it is now.
21: Correct, but I'll tell you a really funny story about, and I think, because really the things in the 100-year lifestyle, it's not just about, this book is not just about getting there. It's not about just getting to 100 and collapsing at the finish line. This book is about quality of life every day, because the reality is only God knows when we're going. So it's really about quality. The thing is, we have the genetic potential to get there in style. That's what we really want. And I'll tell you a funny story. And my wife is in the studio with us here. Lisa's in the studio. And her grandfather just turned 100 years old. So we just celebrated his 100th birthday, December 7th, 2006, which actually was the day I got the galley or the pre-release copy of the book. How serendipitous is that, right? Mm. So we go down to Papa High's home in Florida because we wanted to spend the holiday with him. And we went to Whole Foods and we bought all this organic stuff because we like that. I mean, we believe that that's important today with pesticides and toxins in the food. It is very important to have a clean diet, to eat organic. We're very big supporters of that entire industry. So we bring it all over there, and he says, well, how much did it cost?
1: That is a major concern of a lot of people.
21: Well, but you know what? But here's the other side of that, and I'll finish this story, and I'm going to address that, and don't let me leave that because that's a very important thing. So he

0: enlightenment and empowerment. This is the Glenn Beck Weekend.
1: Glenn Beck is on.
2: Years ago, I said the communist and the Islamists and the anarchist would come together and they would work together to destroy the Western world, capitalism, and America. I was mocked from here to hell. And a lot of the mocking came from geniuses like Bill Kristol. A lot of the mocking came from the Republican Party. They said those people will never work together. I didn't know enough about history, and honestly, I saw that as obvious. I also prayed about it an awful lot, and I knew that to be true. Well, now we're seeing it, and it's called the Red-Green Alliance. And Wade Miller has just written a great report on the Red-Green Alliance and what it is, how it works, and why it must be stopped and how we can stop it. Wade has been kind enough to come on the show. He's going to join me in 60 seconds first. I think about Providence often these days, the idea that we're stewards of our families, our communities, our own safety. The founders understood this. It's woven into the fabric of who we are as Americans. And I want to share something with you. It's called Byrna, B-Y-R-N-A, and it's changed how I think about personal protection. Here's the thing. Most people assume self-defense is complicated. You need training, licensing, you know, government approval. But Byrna is legal in all 50 states. No permit, no background check. Because your right to protect your family shouldn't require anyone's permission. The range on this is 60 feet. That's not pepper spray distance. That's real distance. It gives you time to think, to move, to get your family safe. It's simple enough that anyone can use it, anyone. And it's built in Fort Wayne, Indiana, right here in America, in American hands, American craftsmanship. And that matters to me, and I think it matters to you. I'm not here to scare you. I'm here to tell you being prepared isn't paranoia. It's love. It's what we do for the people that you do anything for. So go to Byrna, BYRNA.com/Glenn. There are two organizations that I think are the major thought leaders in Washington right now that have done more than any other group out there. There's two of them. And I put one of those is the Center for Renewing America, and I would include Citizens for Renewing America as well. The executive director for both of those, who has been a longtime supporter and working at the side of Russ Vogt, who I love. He's our OMB director. He is the executive director of both of those, the Center and the Citizens for Renewing America. He's just written an essay, if you will, or a white paper on the Red-Green Alliance. And I think it is so important that you hear it, because what I put on a chalkboard now is proven to be true by people who are much smarter than I am. And Wade is one of those people. Wade, welcome to the program. Glad to have you.
3: Thanks for having me on. And a lot of your work over the years has bled into what went into that white paper. You did talk about this long before anyone else did. So thank you for that.
2: You're welcome. I'm just glad that it has a name now. The red for the communist, the green for the Islamist. If I would have known history, especially of 1979, I would have had an answer for that. And now we know that because of people like you. Tell me what this alliance is and why it is so dangerous, even for the people who are in it.
3: Sure. So it's, the paper goes into much more detail, of course, but it's essentially a fusion of the Marxist left and the Islamist movement, doctrinal Islam, as I would really define it. And so these two forces. Yes, and these two forces basically have every single barrier and every single goal shy of their in-state desire is virtually the same. So there is a political convenience to them both aligning and working together because it requires the toppling of Western civilization, of capitalism, etc. Now, of course, at the end of this, what the Marxists never really quite figure out is that once they've achieved their goals, the Islamists kill them. They execute them. They get them out of the way. So it's not a durable alliance. It's a short-term means to an end. And I think that at the end of the day, the Islamists are playing the Marxists. And you see this manifesting itself in the form of Mamdani, who's kind of both. He's a Marxist and an Islamist. But you see people out there like Hassan Piker and other Islamists out there who are saying a lot of things. And I think that fundamentally, the mistake we made, and some of it's understandable at the turn of the century, which is weird to say, but at the turn of the century, the focus was on Islamic terrorism. And when the focus is on Islamic terrorism, that's 3 to 5% of the population.
2: Yeah.
3: And so therefore the other 95% becomes victims and they become asylum seekers. They become refugees. They're displaced. They get sent to Europe. They get sent to the United States. And so now in the last 20 years, almost incomprehensibly, we have a large population of Islamists. And the problem is that Islam is radicalized culturally. It does not align with classical liberalism. It's a conquering ideology. It seeks to displace our system and replace it with Sharia and its own religious political ideology. And so, you know, that form of radicalism looks different if they're not a terrorist per se. So for instance, you know, if you believe that if you leave the religion of Islam, that you should be tried in a court, you know, you get due process, you get a lawyer, but you should be found guilty and the sentence for that should be death. You don't belong in America. You never should have been allowed in America in the first place. And so we have this radicalized cultural Islamist movement that is in league with the Marxist left. And of course, now we're seeing all of these DSA candidates pop out of the woodwork for the left and they're winning elections in Democrat primaries. And so we're seeing a surge of this entire movement.
2: Congress or the Senate held a hearing on the influence of the Muslim Brotherhood, which is a nasty green organization. The influence of the Muslim Brotherhood and the DSA. Not a single Democrat showed up for that hearing. That should tell you something, shouldn't it?
3: Yeah, absolutely. And the unwillingness, even of our side, in many respects, to admit that the problem is much bigger than 3 to 5%, or even acknowledge that there's a problem, even if it's just 3 to 5%, which is way more than that. The left won't even acknowledge the 3 to 5 and try to address that through public policy and national security means. They ignore it. They'll call you a bigot for highlighting it. But the problem is that the radicalism is way more than that. And it could be 80% of the population that's just not suitable, but our side is politically unwilling to admit that. And I understand that, you know, the average person is not yet quite willing to say that it could be 80% of the population that's radicalized, that has been coming over in recent decades. But first you have to admit you have a problem and then you can start talking about the solutions. And the white paper we wrote was just admitting we have a problem. What comes after that is we need to start working with our allies on Capitol Hill and state legislatures to figure out what is the policy solution to this. And the problem we're going to run into, Glenn, is that a lot of people on our side will say, well, the First Amendment and free speech. And the answer to a conquering ideology in our domestic space cannot be that we have no recourse and that we just have to allow it to happen. I'm also not saying that we should violate the First Amendment or religious liberty, but I think that we have to figure out how do we treat Islam as a political ideology, unlike Sikhs, Judaism, Christianity, etc. Yeah.
2: To me, this is really easy. It is not simply a religion. If you want to practice your religion, that's fine. But if your religion teaches that the Constitution must be replaced, now it is a political organization. You're now saying it's a system of governance. I'm sorry, but that's incompatible. I mean, you say in your brief, Red Green Alliance is an existential threat to the Republic, uniting neo-Marxists and radical Islamists around the shared goal of destroying America's constitutional order, capitalism, and Western Christian tradition. How can we continue to let people serve if that's their goal when they are standing there taking an oath to protect and defend the Constitution of the United States if their goal is to overthrow the Constitution?
3: I agree, and I've publicly said that I think that these DSA candidates who are specifically saying that that we should refuse to seat them. That's fundamentally different than AOC, who we just disagree with and we think that she's wrong on virtually everything. But even AOC is careful not to say that we should overthrow the Constitution generally. I mean, if we dig deep, maybe we can find that. But these new candidates, they just proudly proclaim it all over the place. And I think that Congress should just refuse to seat them if they do, in fact, end up winning their primaries. We have to draw a line in the sand somewhere. And I think that it is a relatively easy line to draw to say, if you're overtly arguing to destroy Western civilization and the Constitution, you cannot take a place on the floor and vote on legislation affecting Americans.
2: So I found good news in El Sayed's victory, because it was predicted to be just a wild, you know, wildfire. He's going to just, and it wasn't. It was within, I think, 14,000 points in the end when they stopped counting. So I find some good news that maybe the Democrats are not all sold on this. And if you look at the numbers, it's all intellectuals and white rich people that voted for El Sayed, along with the Muslims. The working class, they didn't vote for that. So are you seeing signs of hope on this, that maybe Democrats are going to wake up to this?
3: Yeah, I mean, I think that if you're a left Hispanic family Christian, you see this, you're horrified. I think that if you are a left black family Christian, you're horrified by this. And I think that ultimately, at the end of the day, those families are going to increasingly vote their interests. And they may not vote for Republicans, but I think they're going to choose more rational and moderate Democrat voices. I mean, even James Carville is kind of apoplectic at what's happening to his party right now. And Elon's been saying this for years now, that the Overton window is just moving so far to the left that what used to be a centrist is now considered radical right. And I think that that's playing out in politics as we see it. But, you know, we can't rest on our laurels that their own radicalism will just self-destruct itself that we can just wait. I think that we have to proactively go out there and make the argument against it.
2: Okay, so I want to talk to you about, I mean, you said, and we're not going to have time to go into it. Let me just say, you say that there is a three-headed hydra, the enablers, which are the influencers in the media, the legitimizers, intellectuals and institutions, and the backers, the financial networks. So you get into, in your paper, how we can dismantle or kill this three-headed hydra.
0: Glenn Beck.

0: Let me ask you a question, and I want you to really think about it. When a decision gets made about your health care, who's in the room? Because it's not just you and your doctor. It's your insurance company. They have files on you, pages of it. And here's the part it should bother you. It's not always accurate. Somebody from this audience found this out. He called Chapter, the only Medicare advisor that I trust, because his cost kept climbing and nobody would tell him why. His Chapter advisor dug in and found the record that they were using on him, and it was flat out wrong. So she corrected it and went back to work finding him better options. 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That's pound 250. 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
0: We're with Wade Miller. He is the executive director for the Center and Citizens for Renewing America. He has just put out a really good warning, if you will, a brief about the Red Green Alliance, and I'm going to tweet it out so everybody can read it. Where else can you read it?
2: Yeah, Wade. You can go to americarenewing.com. That's americarenewing.com.
0: Okay, so in it you talk about how we dismantle the three-headed hydra, and you say it's a whole of society approach. How do we do it?
2: Well, it's going to have to be cultural. It's going to have to be public policy. It's going to have to be legal. And then this is gets back to the kind of good old fashioned Beckian research, which is you draw the dots and connect all of the figures and figure out the backers, the supporters, the influencers, the institutions that are behind it. But we're going to have to start going after the foreign money. You're going to have to start going after the domestic institutions that are enabling radical Islamist groups. You're going to have to start going after, addressing this in colleges. This is where a lot of the radicalism starts. Parents can make decisions there. Public policy can shape that. States can shape curriculum at various levels. We just need to, one, recognize that there's a problem and then have elected officials who have the courage to take action, and then Americans to stand up and be willing to defend our culture from this radical Red-Green Alliance onslaught onto our very values and norms.
0: You know, what has been so sad to me is, there's a couple of groups that are going to be if they would be successful, the first to be killed, and that would be the Jews. And the second is LGBTQ. Mm-hmm. And when I see the LGBTQ community marching for radical Islamists, things like, Gaza, and the Palestinian movement, you go to Palestine and you are a trans man, you're dead. They're not going to embrace you. And they have been swept up into this. And I don't know what it is psychologically that happens to people, but this is using the people who many of them are honest in, hey, let's live in love and everything else. And they are so blind that they are standing with people who will slit their throat or throw them off of the top of a building like they do in Iran or hang them for their lifestyle. Have you thought about this? How do we wake those people up?
2: I think the leftists are looking at this through an oppressor versus oppressed viewpoint. And they think that if we can correct these historical injustices and show these oppressed groups that we're, willing to do better and change, that they will be rational and thank us. And I think this is just part of the problem with woke ideology, is that it's just not rational and logical. It doesn't comport with our understandings of human psychology and human sociology. And so it's just a huge amount of naivete. Of course, I don't think that educated and intelligent, both, I think, need to be there. People are really, are Marxist to begin with. So, I think part of the problem is that in order for Marxism to be attractive to you, you just have to be missing something, either intelligence or education, one of the two. And that bleeds into their naivete on the impulses of radical Islam, and that it is doctrinally, doctrinally, their mission is to destroy them and recreate Islam in its place. And the left just refuses to even acknowledge that that's the case.
0: I mean, there's so many parallels with Nazi Germany too. I mean, this happened in Iran, but it also, in a way, happened with the Nazis, where they would bring people in and say, no, we're on your side, we're on your side. And then they'd kill them, when they didn't need them, anymore. And, it's so frustrating to see history repeat itself. But, you know, there were a lot of Jewish people in the 1930s that really kind of, some of them actually started almost a pro-Nazi organization. It wasn't very big, but they were like, look, we're Germans, they're Germans. If we're just show them that we're just like them, and then we'll be accepted. And no, they were accepted for a very short period of time. And then 1933, Hitler's like, okay, we don't need you anymore.
2: And part of the solution here, part of the solution is we're going to need to look at Israeli nationalism, because Israel and to some degree Japan are really kind of the only two countries on the planet right now that have kind of figured out how to deal with Islam at the public policy level. So regardless of whether you like Israel or not, you should be looking to them to learn how they're dealing with this problem. Because even if you take the most wildly ridiculous anti-Semitic conspiracy theory, it comes nowhere close in terms of scope and danger to us as Americans, as Islam, just as it exists naturally. And so I think we need to wake up and figure out who the real enemies of this country are, and figure out who our allies are, and work with them to solve the problem.
0: So what can a listener in my audience do to help?
2: Well,
0: what would be the most effective thing the individual can do?
2: I think read the primer so you fully understand it. For those who already do, and a lot of your listeners will be familiar with this, I think we have to start thinking at the public policy level, the state level, the municipal level. How do we actually start solving this? How do we solve the call to prayer problem? How do we solve the creeping Sharia and Marxist ideology that is trying to be implemented, and start coming up with public policy solutions, and then insist that our elected officials take it seriously and start moving forward? Otherwise, inaction in 15 years, we're going to look like Europe. We're going to have a rising Islamic population that is increasingly radicalized, and the entire fabric of our culture is going to start to unwind. We're seeing it happen in Europe right now. We have to wake up. There may be 10 or 15 years ahead of where we are if we don't start taking action now and get over the politically correct arguments that we'll run into from kind of centrist Republicans. Okay. We have to admit that Islam is doctrinally a civilizational level problem, and it has to be addressed.
0: Wade, thank you. Please say hi to Russ. Everybody on my staff, such a fan of everything you guys are doing. Anything you need, you please reach out to us. We're big, big fans. Wade Miller, thank you. God bless.
2: Thank you.
0: You can check it out at AmericaRenewing.com. 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I'll also tweet the report out so you can read it. It is well worth your time and well worth the read. All right, more in a minute.
3: Glenn Beck. 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
10: Montana wildlife officials are asking people to break with the tradition this summer. Huckleberry picking in the wild.

0: The woman known as the Western Montana Wild Forager, River Shannon Aloya, says it's slim pickings.
1: These plants are severely damaged. We had continuous cold snaps in the spring.
0: Bears are big huckleberry fans, and since there are so few berries, bears and people wind up in the same spots trying to pick them. Jamie Chonkel works for Montana's Fish, Wildlife, and Parks Department and says there have been lots of berry-picking bear encounters.
2: You know, the bears are trying to feed on the berries. The people are hiking and biking and living, you know, right in where the berries are. So, yeah, it's been an interesting year.
0: Grizzly bears especially can be downright pigs when it comes to huckleberries. They reportedly eat up to 200,000 a day in the summer. Take a pause. Jill Nato, Fox News.
3: 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It's a time to promote back-to-school well check exams and vision screenings for young children. The American Administration of Ophthalmology offers guidance in the importance of child's eye health. Newborn to two-month-olds are adjusting to light and learning to focus. They take interest in objects very close to them. 2 to 4 months, the eyes are learning to work together and track a moving object. Watch for inward or outward turning eyes and delays in tracking moving objects. 5 to 8 months, your kiddos have developed 3D and color vision. Watch for reaching, recognizing, and recalling an object from across the room. 9 to 12 months, babies should be judging distance very well. And from 2 to 6 years, they should have normal vision milestones, like enhanced hand-eye coordination, ability to read an eye chart, letter and object recognition, improved visual memory, and advanced reading skills. For more health news, go to foxnewshealth.com. 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
4: Military Matters.
5: U.S. military recruitment is up. In 2025, the U.S. saw the highest military recruiting numbers in 15 years across five branches: Army, Navy, Marine Corps, Air Force, and Space Force. That momentum is continuing into 2026. So far, every branch has exceeded its recruitment goals through at least April of this year. In fact, the U.S. Army says it has already met its 2026 recruiting goals 4 months early, with more than 61,500 future soldiers signing contracts. 21-year-old Jessica Sigchi from New York signed up for the Army.
6: I'm the youngest sibling out of 9 siblings, and first one to graduate college recently, first one to join the Army, and eventually first one to join NYPD.
5: Army Lieutenant Colonel Oliver Karp leads recruitment in New York City.
7: The Army is going to give you financial benefits that aren't available to the general public. They're going to do everything they can to support you from the time you enter until the time that you retire.
5: With Military Matters, Brian Yenis, Fox News.
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9: To the left of Kennesaw on a map, if that helps.
10: To the left of Kennesaw, okay.
9: Would that be west of Kennesaw, you're trying to tell me?
11: This way I'm pointing. So.
10: Okay, this way that I'm pointing.
12: I guess east and west is very difficult for people these days. It's to the left of Kennesaw.
10: Have you ever...
12: You mean to the west?
10: Yeah. Have you ever looked at a map before? Aw, man, it's to the left of Kennesaw.
12: Can't tell you how many times I've said that to my wife. Just go south on 400, yeah. Exit, and head east. And she's like, what do you mean?
11: Exactly. Tell her to turn right next time.
10: That's right. And right, she'll know exactly.
12: No, that would not be to the right when you're heading south.
10: Yeah. Fine, just let it go. I won't embarrass him anymore, man. It's not time to pile on the child. You know? Sorry, man. You'll get it. You'll get it. You'll get it. It's fine. Go home and tell your daddy.
12: I turned right like you said.
10: No,
12: you didn't.
10: But, go home and tell your daddy you don't know how to read that. And then tell me how to change a tire. And he's going to feel like the biggest disappointment ever.
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1: 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And I think he had the idea of the week, maybe the month, maybe the year. And everybody's been talking about boys and women's sports and the WNBA. And he's just come up with the Nashville Balls. And he said, I wanted an all-trans team. So it's only men who are women now, because he said we'll win every championship. And then maybe I'll prove, maybe we'll prove the point, but we'll prove the point. We'll make a lot of money doing, you know, I just love it. Clay is with us now. Clay, how are you?
2: I'm doing great. I hope that you and your family have a good trip. I would love at some point if we could get you courtside seats to see the Nashville Balls, the most inclusive team in the history.
1: Be glad to sit on the courtside for that. I would be very happy to do that.
2: I'm calling the bluff here. If you're wondering, if you're out there and you haven't heard some of the news, since Sophie Cunningham, player for the Indiana Fever, came out and said men should not be able to play in women's sports, which is not a particularly radical proposition, there has been a lot of talk, and many different WNBA coaches, Glenn, actually came out and they said, well, we think men should be able to identify as women and play in this league. And as a staunch supporter of inclusion, diversity, equity, as well, I said, well, what is the best thing that I could do to follow the logic of this? To me, it is to have an all trans team, Nashville Balls expansion franchise in the WNBA. We will be the first all male, identifying as women team. We are very pro trans, incredibly inclusive. Our slogan, you'll like this, Glenn, is, one love, two balls. Our very understated, as you were showing it a little bit earlier on video, but for people who haven't seen it, logo is a basketball hoop with two different balls going through the net. Look, I just think it'd be the greatest dynasty of all time. Move over John Wooden's, UCLA Bruins, move over Bill Russell, Michael Jordan, we've got something for you. We would be, not only I think the greatest professional sports franchise of all time, I don't think we would lose a game. Some games we might win without giving up a basket, which is unheard of in basketball.
1: Wasn't there like a kids team that played against the WNBA or a female team?
2: Yeah, the story is the U.S. women's soccer team, which won the World Cup, the best soccer team in the world. They lost 5-2, Glenn, to a team of under 15-year-old boys in Dallas, Texas. Not the best 15-year-old boys in the country. And remember, under 15 means a lot of those kids are 14. They lost 5-2 to the best soccer players in Texas. And so, all of this, kind of comes together. And look, I just think sometimes you have to, and this is my natural state, here, Glenn, is sometimes you have to follow absurdity with more absurdity and actually call these people on the logic that underpins what they would suggest. Mm-hmm. And so if you're going to argue that a man can identify as a woman and play in the WNBA, which is the Women's National Basketball Association, then I think we should just have a whole team of trans guys. By the way, this is happening in France. It's happening in France.
1: I got to tell you, if they would take you up on this, I know you're making a point, but you're also probably very serious as well. You put $10 million up. I would join you in this venture if they would do it, because they would win every time. They would win every single game.
2: Yes.
1: Every time.
2: And the games wouldn't be remotely close. And look, ultimately why will they not just say, hey, the WNBA is only for women, right? To their credit, the WNBA.

0: UTA has finally said it, the Women's Tennis Association. They have said it in the they've said it in the Olympics. They said it in the NCAA, thanks to President Trump. It's because they are committed so much to the left-wing idea that the trans agenda can create women out of men that they are not willing to say a basic biological truth. And if you're not willing to do that, then I think the natural result should follow, which is men who identify as women should be able to compete in the Women's Professional Sports League. And I think, Glenn, they would obliterate all of the women in this sport. I don't think it would be remotely close. I think you could go all the way down, by the way. As soon as you get testosterone, as you well know, as everybody out there who's ever raised a boy knows, it changes the game substantially. Heck, if you've ever coached, if you got a kid in 13 U that already has a mustache, I mean, he's going to be a lot better than most of the other 13-year-olds. And so I think you can get an 8th-grade boys team that would beat the best WNBA team, a team at WNBA All-Stars. I don't even think some of those games would be remotely close.
1: So can I ask you, I've not been able to figure out why Caitlin Clark is not supporting Sophie Cunningham. Why has that not been a dynamic duo here?
0: I'll defend Caitlin Clark in this way, Glenn. You and I and most of your listeners out there, we grew up and watched and loved sports in the 80s and the 90s, what I would call the Jordan era of basketball. Jordan's most famous quote, in my mind, I wrote a book with this title, is Republicans Buy Sneakers Too. And I think Michael Jordan's perspective, and it was followed by Tiger Woods in golf, and it was followed by Kobe Bryant, Shaquille O'Neal, a lot of other big-time athletes, was, I'm not going to get involved in politics. I want everybody, Republicans, Democrats, Independents, to be able to be fans of my brand. Republicans Buy Sneakers Too. I think Caitlin Clark is rejecting, in many ways, the LeBron era, which is, you need to know everything that I think about politics, which has, I think, made him incredibly polarizing. And instead, she's trying to go back to the Jordan Tiger Woods era of appealing to everyone. And Glenn, the example of this I would give is, she was asked who she was going to vote for in the 2024 presidential election, Kamala or Trump. And she said she didn't want to answer. She didn't think it was her business to tell people what her politics were. And so I think what has actually happened here is the WNBA has put a lot of coaches and players in tough spots who may well agree with us on the absurdity of this premise. All they have to do, and she said this basically in her answer, is that's a question for the league. And the league, the commissioner, should, if they had any backbone at all, come out and just say, hey, this is a league for women. If you are born male, you can pursue life to the furthest of your happiness as you desire. You cannot become a women's basketball player. They haven't said it. They won't say it, I think, because the league itself is committed to identity politics. But I do think that that is the reason why she has avoided joining Sophie Cunningham on her side.
1: That makes total sense. I just feel like, you know, Caitlin's been, you know, just pounded in the head for so long. And you would think when you'd see somebody else being pounded in the head, it would just be your instinct to go say, hey, knock it off. I don't have to agree, but knock it off. This isn't right.
0: Yeah, I agree. And the argument you can also make is that this goes to the very essence of sport itself. And look, I don't know how many far left wingers, to be fair, are Caitlin Clark fans, right? Maybe there are some. I think her base, if I were sitting down and talking with her, I would say, look, your base is Trump America, whether you like it or not. And also a lot of other sane people, because remember, Glenn, this is an 80-20 issue nationwide. I actually think it's a 95-5 issue for sports fans. I think the 5% who are loony bin members get a lot of attention. But I think for men, like, nobody makes this argument, right? There isn't a dad in America listening to you right now who thinks that a grown man should be able to compete against his daughter or his granddaughter, right? Like, that's just lunacy. No. And so I think that's Caitlin Clark's base. Are there some left wingers who are also Caitlin Clark fans? Maybe. But I actually don't, if I were advising her, I understand the perspective of, I'm just going to avoid all politics. Cause if you answer this, next thing you know, people are asking you what you think about every issue. But I think her base is actually would overwhelmingly support her if she said, yeah, this is only for women.
1: One more thing, cause I know you got to go get ready for the show, cause you're on here and right after my show on Premiere. But, What do you think of the coaches that are now saying that, you know, men are going to start coming and taking their jobs and men shouldn't be coaches for the WNBA?
0: Yeah.
1: And yet,
0: while simultaneously,
1: simultaneously, I mean, that's insanity.
0: Yes. Well, I mean, I think what it goes to is you ultimately paint yourself into a corner if you follow full left wing ideals, right? Because, I mean, you can take it outside of this gender ridiculousness. You know, if I said to you right now, Glenn, I have an important announcement to make. I am now a black woman. On the left, they would have to say, welcome to womanhood, Clay Travis. We are excited to have you. Your beard makes you look even more feminine than we thought you ever might. They would then say that I am a racist, culturally appropriating, for saying that I'm black. So I think for, right. I mean, again, this is what their logic is, right? So I think for most people out there, if you said, what is more defining of you, your gender or your race? People find out they're a different race than they thought they were all the time with the DNA testing going on right now. Nobody ever finds out. Like, I think I have a lot, but personally, I bet you would sign on with this too. I think men, you know, I have a lot more in common with black, Asian, and Hispanic men, I think, than I do with white women, because gender to me is more of a definite, defining characteristics than race is, right? Doesn't mean you can't have a lot in common with a lot of different people of all different backgrounds. But if you were going to say, which is a bigger deal to change, your gender or your race, I think most people would have to say your gender, right? I mean, that's far more transformative than your race. Yet in the left, if you change your race, you're racist and you're assimilating and you have to be canceled. But if you change your gender, you're a hero and it must be immediately affirmed.
1: Yeah. Is everybody hearing his white privilege there? Yeah, I think I heard it. I think I heard it. Clay, it's good to talk to you, my man. Thank you so much.
0: Hey, appreciate it. Keep up the good work, Glenn. Stay safe.
1: God bless. Say hi to Buck for me. Clay Travis, Outkick founder, and also co-host of the, Clay and Buck show that is on the Premier Radio Network immediately following, this one. By the way, if you did not hear the show, the after show, it is now on demand. It is something that I believe I'm not doing it on the regular show. I'm going to do it in bits and pieces because it is something that requires a little bit of thinking. It requires real deep thought and explanation on it. But it's what happens when the past disappears. And I show you that this has been done before in history. And it is stunning. It is stunning what was said in 600 that's being said today. Exact same thing, just different tools. And I want you to listen to that. 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All right, back in just a minute.
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13: Montana wildlife officials are asking people to break with the tradition this summer: huckleberry picking in the wild. The woman known as the Western Montana Wild Forager, River Shannon Aloya, says it's slim pickings.
14: These plants are severely damaged. We had continuous cold snaps in the spring.
13: Bears are big huckleberry fans, and since there are so few berries, bears and people wind up in the same spots trying to pick them. Jamie Junkle works for Montana's Fish, Wildlife, and Parks Department and says there have been lots of berry picking bear encounters.
15: You know, the bears are trying to feed on the berries. The people are hiking and biking and living, you know, right in where the berries are. So, yeah, it's been an interesting year.
13: Grizzly bears especially can be downright pigs when it comes to huckleberries. They reportedly eat up to 200,000 a day in the summer. Take a pause. Jill Nato, Fox News.
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1: The situation with Iran, the president has come out and, a memo has been released where it says, and it went out to the military, we are looking for new ideas. Basically, if anybody has any good ideas that are, you know, out of the box on how we can defeat Iran, email us, call me. And I think this is really quite brilliant myself. I think, you know, how many times have you been in a company where like, we could fix this thing? We could fix this thing. We all know, but will they ask us? Nope. One last thing. We don't have much time to talk about this. Minnesota, Michigan, South Dakota, we now know that Iran has tried to hack into their water systems. You know, Iran is not a primitive society. And they can hack in. And apparently the federal government has said, expect more. They hack into our water systems. That's a whole different universe that we're in right now. And I don't think people really understand how dangerous this situation is. And by the way, Minnesota and Michigan, South Dakota, these are just the states that either haven't updated yet or won't follow the Homeland Security advice to change and upgrade your system. They're easy to hack, and Iran is trying. May God save the Republic.
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1: Glenn Beck is on.
2: Wow. I don't know if you saw what happened in Ceuta, Spain, but it was pretty ugly. Pretty ugly. You don't know? Well, an island that has a population of 83,500 almost doubled. 49,000 people. Nobody could get an exact count, but they believe it was at least 49,000 people suddenly arrived on the shores of Ceuta. Why? What's going on? Well, invasion is one. Well-coordinated invasion. And I'm going to explain it in 60 seconds. 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

0: All right, so I want you to picture a piece of America sitting on the wrong side of the Mexican border. Not near it, across it. An American city full of American citizens with a fence around it. And every square foot outside of that fence is Mexico. That is a place called Ceuta. It's Spanish. It's been Spanish since there was a United States of America. And it sits on the coast of Morocco in Africa, which makes it the only place on earth where you can walk out of Africa and into the European Union. Let me say that again because that's really important. The only place on earth where you can walk out of Africa and directly into the European Union. Okay? Thousands of people did exactly that. Some walked. Most swam. I mean, this is insane what it looked like. They were coming in dump trucks. It was very well coordinated. And what a surprise, all 20-something men. No babies, no women, nothing. 20-something men. The shelter that was built there was built for 500 people. It was when this started holding 700 with hundreds more sleeping on the sidewalk. The facility for children who arrive with no parents is at 24 times the capacity. That's a school built for 100 kids with 2,400 inside. 9 people drowned. Bodies were washing up while people just kept coming. And Madrid's response? Very effective. Send 60 soldiers. 60. That's 2 school buses. Now, everybody's going to tell you that a court in Spain opened the door, and almost everybody's going to get it wrong here. So let me tell you what really happened. Spain has a law that says if a man climbs a border fence, an officer can turn him right around right there on the spot. No paperwork, nothing. No trial, nothing. The law says this applies when somebody gets past a containment element, a fence, a wall, something physical. The law was written back in 2015, back when everybody was coming over the fence. And people figured then, hey, wait a minute, I don't have to go over the fence. I can swim around the end of the fence. So Spain's Supreme Court ruled that a man in the water hasn't climbed anything because there's nothing out there to climb. This is insanity. Cameras and drones don't count. They can watch somebody, but they can't stop him. So a swimmer gets the whole process. You swim in, you get a lawyer, you get an interpreter, you get asylum claims, you're there for a month. You're never leaving, okay? It's a no trespassing sign on the front gate of the property with no back wall. Now, here's a part that I don't think anybody's reporting. The case got to the Supreme Court because the Spanish government appealed it. Now, I want you to understand the Spanish government. Spanish government is socialist, okay? They were full-fledged fascists for a long time, and they're socialist now, okay? Their lawyers went to court to keep the fast turnarounds, and they lost. This wasn't a government winking at a friendly judge. Apparently, this was a government beaten by its own courts and left standing there with a giant hole in the wall called, you know, the Mediterranean. Now, the court told them how to plug it. Right there in the ruling. Build something physical in the water. A wall in the water? Okay, nobody built it. Then Madrid refuses to declare a national emergency. The prime minister or the king or the prince or the whoever runs damn Spain, they're crazy. Anyway, prime minister, yeah. Do you care?
1: Yeah.
0: No, nobody cares. Okay. Anyway, he refused to declare a national emergency. The mayor was begging the government, please, please. And the government said, Madrid said, yeah, you know, the law is written for hurricanes and earthquakes, not for this. Okay, okay. It's true, but awfully convenient because declaring an emergency means standing at a podium on live television and saying something out loud. We've lost control of our own border. So the court found a hole. It told the government how to close it. Nobody closed it. Conspiracy? I don't know. I don't think so. I don't follow Spain enough. you know? I just know they finished that big, beautiful cathedral, and you're about to lose it to the Muslims again. Again, Spain. But anyway, this is just cowardice. At the bare minimum, it's cowardice. Most common way free countries lose things is you become cowardly. You don't want to protect it anymore. It's not worth protecting, okay? And we have been here before. I mean, that's, I think, the theme of the show. We've been here before, gang. But I mean right here, this border, these two countries. We've been here exactly like this before, and it was the fall of 1975. Spain is dictated, their dictator, Franco, dying in a hospital bed. Spain still owns a chunk of African desert about the size of Colorado. And the World Court has just ruled that Morocco has no claim on that. Okay? The World Court. Morocco, you don't own it. Spain owns it. Well, the king of Morocco watches the ruling come down, and he goes on television the same day and says, we're going to have a march. And I want to march, and it's going to be in 3 weeks. 3 weeks later, 350,000 Moroccan civilians walk across the border into Spanish territory. Every man, woman, and child in a city the size of New Orleans. And they walk across the border. They're unarmed. They're carrying flags and holy books and pictures of their king. And when I say holy books, you know what I mean. Not one rifle in the whole crowd. Now the king had picked that number on purpose, 350,000, because that's the number of how many babies were born in Morocco every year. And the message to Madrid was, this is only 1 year of us. So Spain had soldiers on the line. Spain had told the world, you come across our sovereign territory and we'll shoot. Yeah, they're not shooting. They're not shooting. Nobody was armed. How could we possibly shoot? 3 days later, Madrid announced it wouldn't fight for the territory. The king called all of the people home. They walked, they'd walked about 6 miles in. 5 days after that, Spain signed the size of Colorado away. 9 days, Colorado gone. Not one shot fired. Because a European government found out it could not bring itself to open fire on a crowd of civilians. And the man on the other side had bet everything on exactly that. That's what happened. You had 49,000 people yesterday come across. What are they going to do? They're going to shoot them? You're going to shoot them? They know. Morocco knows you're not going to shoot them. By the way, the king who ran that play is dead. His son is the one who's on the throne now in Morocco. And today, The day the water at Ceuta filled with people was the anniversary of that son's coronation. Any of this a coincidence? This was an invasion. This was an invasion. 5 years ago, Morocco pulled the same lever, waved its border police off the line and let 10,000 people through into Spain in 2 days. Because Spain had let a rebel leader Morocco considers a terrorist into a Spanish hospital. Everyone knew what it was. A veteran Spanish reporter who has covered Morocco for decades said flat out, yesterday, the Moroccan side is standing down again. So they're not stopping anybody from coming across the border. They're encouraging people to go across the border, and Spain isn't doing anything. This is a faucet. And Spain, faucets have a handle, okay? And the hand on the handle has used it before on this country, your country, and they win every time. So the men in the water, not an army, or are they? Because they're all 20-something young Moroccans, all men. They say they just want a paycheck. Well, not in my country. Everybody else wants a paycheck, too. What the hell? What is going on? There's a trend spreading among them online where they post videos of themselves making the swim like a dare. They're not soldiers. They have no idea what they're being used for, I think. I could be wrong. A crowd doesn't have to be in on it for a government to aim it. They're the weapons. They're the bullets. Now, there's an ideology out there that has named this specific ground, and it is not a rumor. Most Americans don't know that Spain was Muslim for nearly 800 years. And they called it Al-Andalus or something. And here's what I didn't know. You know when that rule ended? 1492, same year Columbus sailed. Same king and queen, Ferdinand and Isabella, took the last Muslim city in January of that year, and then they signed Columbus's funding papers that spring in the camp outside its walls. One empire ends, another begins. Same year, same monarchs, and every American kid learns half the story and none of the other half. And that loss never stops burning for a certain kind of radical that begins with an M or an I. That man who built the group became Al-Qaeda, wrote a pamphlet in 1987 calling the retaking of Spain a religious obligation. Bin Laden picked it up and prayed for the flag to fly again over every lost Muslim land from Palestine to Andalus. And his successor spelled out the target list in 2006. Everything that was ever Muslim. Well, that's a large space, isn't it? The terrorist who blew up the Madrid train in 2004 and killed 193 people named their cell after it. This is all real and it's all on the record. This is not the same thing as, you know, the kids swimming, you know, the breakwater for a job or so they say. But the second you glue those two together, people are going to dismiss it, but they shouldn't. It's more than a feeling. There are two growing things, and I don't think they're separate. This is an invasion. Okay? The best study that we have when we're looking at this says Europe was about 5% Muslim 10 years ago. If every border slammed shut tomorrow and nobody ever came again, which is not going to happen, it still rises to 7.5% by 2050. Not from migration, just arithmetic. Notice what had happened in 1975. What did the king, why did he pick the 350,000? Because that's the number of births in 1 year. That population is 13 years younger. They average more than one child per family. Keep normal legal immigration and it's 11%. High end, 14. That study is 10 years old. They said, the authors said, the high number was the least likely, and asylum claims across Europe are actually down 21%. Asylum claims. That's good. But look at the first line again. The one where nobody else ever comes. That line is still moving. Births. Europe is having 1.6 children per couple. I mean, you need two just to break even. Nobody is replacing Europeans. Europe has declined over and over in birth rate every year. It's not going to replace itself. And it did that all on its own. No border policy, you know, on earth will fix any of that. So here's what Spain needs to do, but they won't. Build the thing in the water. I don't know what it is. Oh, we're going to build an electric fence in the water. I don't know how you build it in the water, but build it. The court told him to in writing, then rewrite the law so it covers a coastline because the law drafted for a fence can't govern an ocean. And stop renting your border from a neighbor who has proven twice now he'll open it the minute he wants it. And decide what it actually takes to become Spanish. Decide what it actually is required to become German or English or Danish. Or Italian, or French, or American. What does it require? Because it requires something in every other country except strangely in the West. And it's not blood, it's not birthplace, the language, the law, the founding documents, one court, one law for everybody, no exceptions, no parallel systems. That's what it means. A country that can't say what it actually is, what it stands for, and what it takes to become a citizen has no standing to ask anyone to join it. And a country who won't ask has already given its answer.
1: 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Raising good kids takes the same kind of love. More Glenn Beck next.

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0: Here's the thing. The danger to the West, because this, what happened in Spain, that is the gateway to the European Union. Now, once you're there, you can walk right into France. All of these nations, and believe me, if we lose in 2027, it's coming back here. 2028, it's coming back here. They will open these borders. They will flood us. The danger to the West was never that people want to come here. People have always wanted to come here. That's the compliment history pays for free countries, and we should be proud of that. The danger is a West that has forgotten what it is, who it is, where we came from, how hard it was to build this. We've forgotten so completely that it can't tell a guest from a lever anymore. And we don't have the balls to say it out loud anymore. You don't belong here. No. Spain had soldiers on that line in 1975, and they lost a part of their country the size of Colorado in 9 days because it wouldn't act. 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What do you think's going to happen to Europe? What do you think's going to happen to Spain? 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
12: Montana wildlife officials are asking people to break with the tradition this summer, huckleberry picking in the wild. The woman known as the Western Montana Wild Forager, River Shannon Aloya, says it's slim pickings.
13: These plants are severely damaged. We had continuous cold snaps in the spring.
12: Bears are big huckleberry fans, and since there are so few berries, bears and people wind up in the same spots trying to pick them. Jamie Junkle works for Montana's Fish, Wildlife, and Parks Department and says there have been lots of berry picking bear encounters.
14: You know, the bears are trying to feed on the berries. The people are hiking and biking and living, you know, right in where the berries are. So, yeah, it's been an interesting year.
12: Grizzly bears especially can be downright pigs when it comes to huckleberries. They reportedly eat up to 200,000 a day in the summer. Take a pause. Jill Nato, Fox News.
15: Military Matters.
16: U.S. military recruitment is up. In 2025, the U.S. saw the highest military recruiting numbers in 15 years across 5 branches, Army, Navy, Marine Corps, Air Force, and Space Force. That momentum is continuing into 2026. So far, every branch has exceeded its recruitment goals through at least April of this year. In fact, the U.S. Army says it has already met its 2026 recruiting goals 4 months early, with more than 61,500 future soldiers signing contracts. 21-year-old Jessica Sigchi from New York signed up for the Army.
17: I'm the youngest sibling out of 9 siblings, and first one to graduate college recently, first one to join the Army, and eventually first one to join NYPD.
16: Army Lieutenant Colonel Oliver Karp leads recruitment in New York City.
18: The Army is going to give you financial benefits that aren't available to the general public. They're going to do everything they can to support you from the time you enter until the time that you retire.
16: With Military Matters, Brian Yenis, Fox News.
19: 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It's a time to promote back-to-school well check exams and vision screenings for young children. The American Administration of Ophthalmology offers guidance in the importance of child's eye health. Newborn to 2-month-olds are adjusting to light and learning to focus. They take interest in objects very close to them. 2 to 4 months, the eyes are learning to work together and track a moving object. 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Watch for reaching, recognizing, and recalling an object from across the room. 9 to 12 months, babies should be judging distance very well. And from 2 to 6 years, they should have normal vision milestones, like enhanced hand-eye coordination, ability to read an eye chart, letter and object recognition, improved visual memory, and advanced reading skills. For more health news, go to foxnewshealth.com. 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
20: 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If Tug Cowart had run, let's say, a Ponzi scheme and was federally prosecuted, if he went in front of any sort of congressional hearing and was asked about that Ponzi scheme, he cannot plead the fifth. If he received a presidential pardon for it, he has to be forthcoming with the information that pardon applied to. So he is actually in a situation where he's pleading the fifth. So it causes a conundrum of like, what was your pardon for?
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0: Ricky, can you go over what the insiders were just talking about with Feyuta?
1: What exactly?
0: Not the insiders. The insiders. The woman. No, not the insiders. Sorry. The Canadian philosopher. Yeah.
1: Yeah. Regina is probably not a Torch insider. She is a Canadian.

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1: And the people like that liberal nut job up in Canada, they were the first to be either imprisoned or killed. And some of them tortured to death because they were Marxists and they were part of the revolution and they set it up and they turned a blind eye and they said, no, you can trust. We're pals. You're not pals. You are not pals with Islamists. You're not. Why waste any of our time or breath? Why? And the answer is we're making progress. We are making progress. There are more people waking up to this because they're getting more and more bold. But if you watched that invasion and you thought that looked happy, like the Berlin Wall, first of all, there is no Berlin Wall. There was no Berlin Wall. If it's the Berlin Wall, that means Morocco is East Germany. They weren't trying to keep their people in. They were encouraging them to get out. That was an invasion. Period.
2: We're absolutely making progress, though, on it. And I mean, the left has used this, suicidal empathy or whatever to push, you know, the leftist agenda on this. And case in point on how this we're making progress. And, you know, we always say if you follow through these radical leftist ideas all the way through to totality, it exposes how dangerous their policies are. I was reading this article from the New York Times. And they were talking about when the Spanish prime minister did all of this. He was looking to grant basically legal status to all the undocumented migrants that were in Spain. And he offered it to about 500,000. More than 1 million migrants applied for legal status in Spain. And listen to this subheadline. It says the Spanish government has allowed undocumented migrants a path out of legal limbo. Listen to this. Making Spain a beacon to the global left. They later characterized this as an antidote to policies pursued by MAGA-style leaders. Now, this is how it started. How it's ending is the result. How stupid do a lot of them feel right now?
1: You know, look, here's exactly the same thing that is happening all over Europe. It's happening here in America. And it is this red-green alliance. Red for the socialist left, green for the color of Islam, and the political, Islamists that fly that flag. Okay. The two don't want the same kind of world. And I don't know what it is that you can't see here, but they will both talk about healthcare and schools and racism and wages and all of this stuff. But what's missing? What's missing in Sweden? What's missing in America? What's missing in Canada? What's missing in Germany? What's missing in England? What's missing? What's missing? In fact, it's not just missing. There have been story after story after story now that they are intentionally deleting it. They refuse to talk about it at all. And that is the rights of women. The rights of gay people. The right to leave a religion or mock a religion or draw a cartoon. Nobody's talking about that. In fact, the Red-Green Alliance is telling its own members not to talk about that because it will hurt the alliance. Well, if you are gay, you are trans, you're bi, whatever it is, do you think they're going to protect you when you are being told, don't bring that up? Don't bring that up. That'll hurt our alliance. Why would it hurt you? Because they want to kill you. Because they don't agree with your lifestyle. You have made up this crazy world where your biggest enemy is a conservative.

0: Well, you have people where you have, you are freaking Little Red Riding Hood. And grandma is a wolf and is going to eat you. I mean, I just don't get it. You know, in 1980, the communists couldn't win. In 1980 in Iran, communists couldn't win a single seat. In 1983, they start to criticize the Ayatollah Khomeini on the decision to push war into Iraq. And that's when he was like, oh, really? I'm going to start rounding you people up. More than 1,000 of them hitting the party leadership and anybody who was in the army that was sympathetic to the Marxist and the left. The party's first secretary was put on television and he had to denounce himself as a spy and a traitor. 163 of his colleagues died under torture, hung. The greatest party, the greatest intellectual of the Marxist and the leftist party died in prison. Then in 1988, a fatwa came out. There was a prison massacre, 1,000 executed over a few months and buried in unmarked ground. The Marxists, 40 years of struggle, one useful alliance that was lying to one another, and 9 years to the mass graves. It's coming. It's coming. These people, you know why I would put my money on Islam every time? Because they actually believe in something. They believe in something. And more importantly, they believe they're on a mission from God. Whether they are or not, doesn't matter. They believe they are. And if they believe that God is telling them to kill you, they will kill you. Because that's what they believe now. And they have found this way to lull everybody to sleep. This is a religion that hasn't changed in 1,000 years. There has been no update to this religion. No update. They haven't changed. They are now going into Spain to correct the mistake of history. It's the invasion of Europe. It was a tragedy of history. It was a mistake of history. When the French, I think it was the French king who finally said, you know what, enough of this stuff. They're coming for us. If it wasn't for Malta, and believe it or not, the French king, there'd be no Europe today. There'd be no America today. How do you think people who believe in Sharia law are going to accept your homosexuality? Have you puzzled that out? Where the Islamists that believe that women should wear a burqa, should shroud them their whole selves, except for the eyes, even though the eyes are sexy enough alone to call men into sin. It's not the man. It's not the man. It's the woman. It's the woman who enticed him into raping her. How do you think, you think they're for your women's movement? They'll have no time for your women's movement. You're in bed with the literal devil. And it's happening in our own country. These Marxist, these democratic socialist, they are exactly the same people that wedded the Islamic movement in Iran. And I'm telling you, it's going to end poorly for us, because if we don't stand up, if we don't go to the polls and defeat all of these people, it's coming. It's coming. And we're the Shahs, okay? We're the ones that will be deposed. We'll be the ones that will lose our country. But I got news for you, Marxists. They're coming for you next. They'll kill you. They will torture you. Most of us will just go silent. But you're already on record on what you believe. And what you believe to them is worse than what I believe. And we have so many on our side that are also doing the same thing. You know what? I can cozy up to the Islamists. I can cozy up to them because they believe in family values. You know, they're against homosexuality. They're against this. They're against that. I can cozy up. Do you want to kill homosexuals? Yeah. Don't cozy up to them. You may say, I don't believe in gay marriage. That's different than all homosexuals should be thrown off the roof. All homosexuals should die. We are standing in the worst part of a hurricane. And we're shouting into that wind. And that wind is absolute evil. And it is stopping the ears for anyone who can actually hear us. This will only happen if we can find a way, or if there's enough mistakes made by the left. And I think they're making them right now. I think they are overplaying their hands so far. And I think, you know, what happened in 1920 is Woodrow Wilson and the progressives scared the hell out of America. They finally caught on. They were for it at first. And then they finally caught on. And they were like, holy cow, we got to get out of this. This got to stop. Where I'm not for that. And I think that is happening again. I hope it is. I hope it is. Or we're doomed. If America doesn't wake up to this soon, and not America, the Democrats, we're always going to have socialists among us. We're always going to have people who disagree with us. That's fine. Unlike Islamists, I don't want to kill them. But the good Democrats, the people like John Fetterman, who I disagree with on a lot of stuff, but I don't disagree on basic principles of the rights of man, the rights of women, the rights of families, what it means to be an American. You know, I love my country. I admit it's done horrible things, and I want to work to correct those things, not dwell on them. Let's correct them. Stop picking at the scab. Let's fix it. If those people don't wake up, we lose. That's our job. That's why I've asked you to talk to your kids about socialists and socialism. I want to hear from you. Our phone is open, 888-727-BECK. If you have, if you talked to your kids, you did that list, you know, of the Socratic method, just asking your kids questions. I want to hear how your conversation went. 888-727-BECK. Also, you know, we have one other foe that we have to defeat that is really powerful. And that is the tech bros. What is happening with Anthropic? I'm going to tell you a story that you probably haven't heard yet, and it is the closest damn thing to evil I have seen, because it destroys us in the end. But there's still time to wake up and stop it. We'll talk about that coming up in just a second.
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14: Montana wildlife officials are asking people to break with the tradition this summer. Huckleberry picking in the wild. The woman known as the Western Montana Wild Forager, River Shannon Aloya, says it's slim pickings.
15: These plants are severely damaged. We had continuous cold snaps in the spring.
14: Bears are big huckleberry fans, and since there are so few berries, bears and people wind up in the same spots trying to pick them. Jamie Chonka works for Montana's Fish, Wildlife, and Parks Department and says there have been lots of berry-picking bear encounters.
16: You know, the bears are trying to feed on the berries. The people are hiking and biking and living, you know, right in where the berries are. So, yeah, it's been an interesting year.
14: Grizzly bears especially can be downright pigs when it comes to huckleberries. They reportedly eat up to 200,000 a day in the summer. Take a pause. Jill Nato, Fox News.
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18: How are you pleading the fifth?
19: Because we don't know what you're pleading the fifth to. Right?
18: What is the part to apply to?
19: And that's what I'm saying. That's what I was actually trying to say. Like, you don't even have something that you need to plead the fifth to because there's no crime.
18: I gave the example earlier. If Tug Cowart had run, let's say, a Ponzi scheme and was federally prosecuted, if he went in front of any sort of congressional hearing and was asked about that Ponzi scheme, he cannot plead the fifth. If he received a presidential pardon for it, he has to be forthcoming with the information that pardon applied to. So he is actually in a situation where he's pleading the fifth. So it causes a conundrum of like, what was your pardon for?
19: Yeah, what are you pleading the fifth for if there's no crime?
18: If there's no crime, if your pardon is so large that you would be compelled to talk about whatever they're asking, but are basically acting like your pardon doesn't apply to any of it because you're pleading the fifth.
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And there was this covert escape through Baltimore. 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
2: Hello, America. Welcome to the Glenn Beck Program. There is something going on at Anthropic that is despicable and, quite honestly, is everything that I fear from AI. And you need to make it very, very clear. You need to talk about this story. You need to tweet this story. You need to post this story and make it very clear to Anthropic. No, this is not acceptable. And I'm going to tell you what it is in 60 seconds. 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Okay, you know, I think one of the themes of the show is we've been here before, because what I'm trying to do on the show is to give you perspective. Not everybody can give you the news because they'll give you their opinion. I'm so sick of opinions. Because I got an opinion, you got an opinion, everybody on the planet has an opinion, and now a platform. So I got enough opinions. Thank you. I need the facts. And I want to see perspective. I want to see, has this happened before? So I'm trying to give you. And boy, on this one, when I say we've been here before, this is not a good one. Okay. There is a machine sitting in a warehouse where a worker is placing a book into it. And the blade comes down, the spine is cut away, the pages race through a scanner, and then the book is not discarded, it's shredded. Not recycled, not damaged in a flood, not lost in a fire. It's destroyed on purpose because now the digital copy is now considered enough. Now imagine this is happening again and again and again, not 100 times, not 1,000 times, millions of times. They want every book on planet Earth to be ingested into the machine. Now that on in and of itself is fine. That's a fine goal. Okay. Not shredded. Now, Anthropic is one of the largest artificial intelligence companies in the world, and they have launched a project called Project Panama. And its goal is simple and ruthless. Acquire every book in the world that you can, scan it, and destroy the original. Why not give them to libraries? Now, this was not an accident. This is not a warehouse mistake. That's the process. They had already been raked over the coals and fined for training on pirated books. So this time they say, we'll buy them legally, by the pallet, from the wholesalers all over the world. Then the books went into industrial scanners, and they were shredded. Now, here's the problem. If you want to do this to new books, fine. You know, there's millions in copies of this book, fine. But Anthropic knew exactly how you would feel about this. So they issued a private, confidential, internal memo and told the employees to keep this whole operation secret. Quote, we don't want it to be known what we're working on right now. Okay? So these rare bookstores started getting phone calls. And these are bookstores where the owner might, you know, sell a book a day, maybe. All of a sudden they're getting calls. Do you have these titles? Yeah. You have these 300 titles? Yeah. We'll buy all of them. Bulk orders were arriving. Pallets of books. Rare books. No questions answered. Questions asked. Nothing answered. Well, when this was found out, this went to court. You're destroying rare books. Court ruled buying one copy and turning it into a digital copy is fine, as long as you destroy the paper one. Keep both and you have two copies, but you shred the original and you still only have one. So you can do that. Really? The destruction of the original became the legal argument that made this okay. So when the truth finally came out, men and women who have dedicated their lives to protecting books, to protecting history, these rare books, they were obviously outraged. When I read this story, I was outraged. In some cases, the books that have been destroyed were the single remaining copy left known in the world. And it's gone. I don't know. It bothers me. Does that bother anybody else? Let me tell you why. First of all, I want America to win the AI race. I want American companies building the smartest systems on earth. Books should help them train these systems. Books are some of the finest thinking humanity has ever done. Compared to the endless flood of machine-generated garbage and slop filling the internet, books are civilization's memories. Scan them, learn from them, preserve them, but never confuse scanning with shredding. Those are two very different acts. And not every book is the same. Like I said, some exist in the millions. Fine, fine. Others exist by the dozens. Some may exist in under five. And the machine doesn't know the difference. And apparently the law doesn't know the difference. And more importantly, Anthropic doesn't. They are ordering books by the thousands of ISBN numbers at a time. And they cut everything exactly the same. One rare book, only copy. There are five copies. Let's gift Anthropic. There are five copies of this book. They buy one. They destroy one. This is something that I have been warning about for a long time. I don't know if you'll remember, but I have said it over and over again. Buy paper copies of books. Buy the paper copies of books. A book is more than ink and paper. A book is a witness. Once it's printed, it can't quietly change overnight. Nobody can sneak into your library at night and rewrite page 247. Nobody can update chapter 5 while you're asleep. The printed book stays exactly the way, and what it said the day it left the press will always be that way, forever. A digital file is different. Now, I'm not claiming Anthropic is secretly changing books. I'm saying something more simple and much more dangerous. Without the original, there is nothing left to check against the file. The original is the referee. You destroy the referee, and eventually somebody else decides what the score was. Okay? That's not paranoia. This is history. You cannot destroy the original because any digital copy can be changed and you have nothing to check it against. And we have been here before, and like I said, it wasn't good. Let me show you this. This is from 1552, but it started in 1526. An English scholar named William Tyndale. He committed what powerful men considered to be an unspeakable and unforgivable crime. He took the Bible, the New Testament, and he translated it into English. He believed ordinary people should be able to read the scripture for themselves in their own homes. Well, the king didn't think so. Why? Because if the king controlled the books, if he controlled the language, if he had control and you couldn't read the book, he could tell you anything. Oh, yeah, here's where, yeah, yep, yep, Jesus said the king's right on this one. It's right here. Oh, you can't read it. They could make things up. So Tyndale started printing these page at a time. One printer would say, I never want to see you again, but here I'll print 100 pages, only 100 pages. That page, I'll print it 100 times, and then I never want to see you here again. Well, the Bishop of London came up with a clever plan. He didn't raid the printers. He didn't even outlaw the books. He bought them. Once they went on the market, after Tyndale died, okay, he bought them. He'd go into a store and he'd go, oh, that's a Tyndale Bible, just like this one. And he'd buy it. And he bought them through a middleman named Augustine Packington. His job was to buy every copy you can find. Pay the premium, pay over, doesn't matter. Get them all, then burn them. 500 years ago, they already understood something we seem to be forgetting here. You don't have to argue against an idea if you can make sure that nobody else has a copy of it. And the story almost ended there. After a short period of time, there were 3,000 copies in the first printing of this book. Only 3 survive today. 3. If a few ordinary people had not hidden those books, history itself would have been poorer. We remember Tyndale because someone refused to let that last copy disappear. This copy was in the library of the British Library over 150 years before we were a country. Okay, this particular copy. History is filled with stories like this. The Nazis burned books in the streets and everybody cheered. Communists go in, they shred the archives. They rewrote the past so the party could never be wrong. It happened in Russia. It happened in China. Authoritarians, ideologues. It happens in Iran. Every regime that feared free thought has always done the same thing. They understood the simple truth. If you control the record of yesterday, you control what people believe about tomorrow. Now, the methods have changed, the slogans change, the technology changes, but the temptation never changes. Now, I am not saying that Anthropic is doing this intentionally to change history or anything else, but it will come. The idea is control the original. And that's why this particular moment deserves your attention right now. I don't think these companies, these engineers of these companies are waking up going, let's erase civilization. I don't question their intentions. I question the system because systems create consequences far beyond the intentions of the people inside them. Today, the books are scanned. Tomorrow, the originals are gone. And the next generation doesn't even know they existed. No, that book's always been like that. No, I'm telling you, I read that book 20 years ago. That's not the same book. Yeah, oh, well, that's crazy. You're remembering it wrong. If I had a copy, I could prove it to you. This is why my charity Mercury One and the American Journey Experience, and this is why I have this. Okay, because I saw in 2008, this kind of stuff is going to happen. And I've been urging you, please buy a hard copy of books. Please don't just buy them online. If it's an important book, buy a hard copy of it and online if you want. But somebody has to preserve this stuff. We're building a museum and a library in Dallas, Texas. I have now with David Barton and the American Journey Experience, we have the third largest library of the American founding in the world. I mean, I was standing with the curator in the vault of the National Archives, and I said, hey, do you have a copy of this? He said, no. Do you? I said, yeah, we have 3. The library, the archives don't even have a copy of it, okay? I want copies in the Library of Congress and the National Archives, but it must be also in the hands of private individuals. I'm preserving these books and documents because they have to remain in private hands as well as the public ones. No single government, no single corporation, no algorithm should ever hold the key to the past. Build a library of your own. Help us build ours. But you've got to stand against this. You have to stand against this. What Anthropic is doing by destroying originals, rare originals, is unspeakable. Protect the printed page so no one can kill the last witness. Civilizations survive because knowledge is scattered. Thousands of libraries, millions of homes, countless private collections. They have to be there. No king, no corporation, no government, no algorithm, no single point of failure, no Library of Alexandria. When that thing burned down, we lost all of man's knowledge and we went into darkness for a very long time. These AI systems fail on us, or we have to take them down and they have the only copy left. It's gone. Build AI. Train it on the greatest books ever written. Lead the world. But adopt one rule that every child can understand. Never shred rare books. Never destroy the originals. Because once the last physical copy disappears, history no longer has a referee. And once that happens, the question is no longer what is true. The question becomes, who gets to decide what's true? More in a minute.
0: Your feed's full of noise. Your town's full of folks who'd help you move a fridge. Don't lose touch. Glenn Beck will be back after this.

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0: Let's go to Ricky.
3: Yeah, Glenn, there were a lot of insiders reacting very emotionally to that segment, many of them saying that the video that we showed on screen for those who are watching on Torch made them sick to their stomach. But I have some pushback from a Torch insider whose name is very clever, saying good morning is spam, is the username. They say to you, I'm going to make it very clear to you, the Anthropic AI that you say is evil will live on in the data centers that you advocate for. And I think that
0: hang on just a second. Hang on just a second. AI is not evil. AI is not evil. It is a tool. You choose how that tool is used. Okay? You choose. We choose. I have told you the data centers. I support data centers. I'm not pushing it down your throat. I'm saying every community has to decide. And it should never be done in darkness. It should be done out in the open at your city or county council. And everyone should decide. I'm telling you, you cannot stop progress. You might not view this as progress. And there are days like today, I don't view it as progress either. But you will not stop it. By standing in its way, all you'll do is ensure that China gets it first. And I got to tell you, I think it ends poorly, you know, down the road. I think it's going to end poorly with ASI for all of us. But I can guarantee you it starts evil because China is it. All it is surveillance. You can't have China get this. It doesn't make these companies evil. And I said it there in the beginning. I don't say that they're doing anything wrong. I don't trust, you know, the head of Anthropic per se, but I don't think they have bad intentions, but what they're building is very bad. They're destroying another opinion. They're destroying a copy. All right. More in just a minute.
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16: 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Have you ever looked at a map before? Caw, man. It's to the left of Kennesaw.
18: Can't tell you how many times I've said that to my wife. Just go south on 400, yeah. Exit, and head east. And she's like, what is what do you mean?
15: Exactly. Tell her to turn right next time.
16: That's right. And right, she'll know exactly.
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16: 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It's not time to pile on the child. You know? Sorry, man. You'll get it. You'll get it. You'll get it. It's fine. Go home, tell your daddy.
18: I turned right like you said. No, you didn't.
16: But, go home, tell your daddy you don't know how to read maps. And then tell me how to change a tire. And he's going to feel like the biggest disappointment ever.
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20: U.S. military recruitment is up. In 2025, the U.S. saw the highest military recruiting numbers in 15 years across five branches: Army, Navy, Marine Corps, Air Force, and Space Force. That momentum is continuing into 2026. So far, every branch has exceeded its recruitment goals through at least April of this year. In fact, the U.S. Army says it has already met its 2026 recruiting goals 4 months early, with more than 61,500 future soldiers signing contracts. 21-year-old Jessica Sigchi from New York signed up for the Army.
21: I'm the youngest sibling out of nine siblings, and first one to graduate college recently, first one to join the Army, and eventually first one to join NYPD.
20: Army Lieutenant Colonel Oliver Karp leads recruitment in New York City.
22: The Army is going to give you financial benefits that aren't available to the general public. They're going to do everything they can to support you from the time you enter until the time that you retire.
20: With Military Matters, Brian Yenis, Fox News.
18: We're the majority. This is a center-right country. It's just our job to make sure and get out there and vote and also properly secure elections. Actually use what we can to make sure that these people can't cheat.
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You know, I want to, because I don't think I responded well to saying good morning is spam from a Torch Insider. What they said was, I'm going to make it very, capitalized, very clear to you, Glenn. Can I ask you, why are you a subscriber? I mean this sincerely. Why are you a subscriber? Why would you come to me so hostile on the outset? What is happening in your life that you would subscribe to me? I like the insiders because I feel like we're friends. And that doesn't mean we agree on everything. It just means that we have respect for one another. Why would you capitalize? I want to make it very clear to you, Glenn. The Anthropic AI that you say is evil will live on in the capitalized data centers that you advocate.

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1: This will be very bad. And you're going to have to pull a ripcord at some point. And I don't know what that point is, but it's not now. And you're going to have to pull it and you're going to have to say, I'm out. I won't go any further. Okay. If this thing goes bad, it's going to go bad. You're not going to stop it at this point. If it's going to go bad, it's going to go bad. The die is already cast on it's coming. It's going to be here. What's not cast yet is who controls it. That's why I've been saying to you on the data centers, one, we need them because China cannot be, we know it's bad before it ever gets to ASI or AGI. It's bad from the get-go. It's a surveillance tool. Okay. China cannot be the leader. Okay. That's number one. You're going to have several hands here because you're going to have things that are diametrically opposed to each other. And there is no answer to this. There's anybody who tells you, I know the answer, they're lying to you or they're so arrogant, they're going to get us all killed. Okay? There are things that you have to understand. It's incredibly dangerous in the future to have ASI. I don't know if we survive. It may be the end of all humans. It might not be, but... we'd be stupid not to look at. We're creating a life form that we have no idea. Look at what happened. What was the story that, what was it, not Anthropic. What was the other one that it got out of its cage? And they said originally, oh, it only broke into internal computers. And now we found out that it's hit three additional systems. Okay. It's already thinking on its own. I think it was Sam Altman who said just this week, we're at the singularity. That means that comes from terminology about a black hole. You get to the point of singularity. It means you're now in the gravitational pull of the black hole and that you're past the point of return. You cannot reverse the engines. You are going into the black hole. Okay. We're there. We are there. So now what do we do? First object is, and there's two we have to do, two at a time. First object, make sure that China doesn't control, that we are not just saying, I'm not going to play this game. It's too late. You're in the singularity. You're going into the black hole. So let's make sure that it's not evil immediately because it's a surveillance tool for China. Two, negotiate. Your town must negotiate hard for you. For you. Give these data centers, if they want to build in your town, you have two choices. You can say no, or you can say no unless we have no more property tax, unless you're paying for, 20% of everybody's electricity and we're never going to see our electricity. We want to understand the water situation. You have to put more, much more in the community to have this right to put it in our community. You negotiate hell and you ask for the moon and the stars. You ask for the sun and the stars, you just might get the moon. You're not going to get the sun and the stars, but you're going to get the moon. You should negotiate like madmen on this. And it should not be done in the darkness. This should never come to a community where the community hasn't had an open discussion and a vote. That's all I'm saying on the data centers. You don't like them, it's your right. This is my logic. I'm not jamming anything down your throat. I understand. I am more afraid of AI than you probably ever will be. You know why? Because I've studied it for 30 years. I know what it is, but you can't avoid it. And it will help us for a period of time. And that could be 5 years, that could be 25 years, it could be 50 years, 100 years.

0: years. But it can help us for a while until it is either controlled by China or a really bad government here in the United States. You know, you put this in the hands of people who want to silence your point of view. Oh, it's going to be horrible. It's going to be horrible. We know China will do that. We can maybe, maybe have a chance of it not happening with the American system. But you got to be super vigilant on it. I mean, this is, you know what this is? I'm giving you the speech that Eisenhower gave, his farewell address, when Eisenhower said, look, we don't have a choice. Nuclear missiles are now a part of our life. We're going to have a standing army, and we're going to have to do research all the time. We're going to have to build these things. But I warn you, unless you're vigilant and you take the steps to continue knowing what our country is, and you're holding it in front of you all the time, and you're holding Congress and the military industrial complex and the educational industrial complex, you're holding its feet to the fire all the time, it will be bad. Well, we didn't do those things. I'm telling you, just like Eisenhower said with Cold War, it's here. We have to do this now. You might say, why? Because of China. Not because we have to beat China so we're ahead of China. Because China, if they get this, they're already giving it away for free. It has cost hundreds of billions of dollars. Why would China give it away for free? They give their versions away for free in hopes of collapsing our companies, because you can't compete on free. And they give it away for free so everybody builds their system on their spine. And eventually, yeah, I can't switch. It's like, if you had an Apple first, you're not going Galaxy. If you were on Galaxy first, you're not going to Apple. That's what they're doing by giving it away for free. It's very smart. To the insider, I don't know what your name is. Saying good morning is spam. I think there are some people, Sam Altman, I think is one of them, who thinks he's building a god, and he's godless, and he's building a god, and he wants to meet God. And he doesn't care. In my opinion, his actions and his words show me that's more important for him to meet God than to protect the human race, because he might think things are inevitable. I don't know. I do think that there are some players, and I'm not saying Sam is one of them. I don't know him well enough to know. I think some of the actions of Anthropic are evil. But I don't want to assign an evil, but I will tell you, evil will play a role in all of this, because it's absolute control and power. Fall into the wrong hands, it's absolute control and power. And I am very well aware of that. I'm also very well aware that our rights come from God, and he is not neutral in the affairs of mankind. Tough times come. As long as we understand God is the God of the individual, he empowers each of us, and we don't fall into the collective of AI or socialists, or a one world religion, whatever it is, we do not fall into the collective. We understand the power and the glory and the sanctity of the individual. We'll weather a storm. But as I have also said before, without the gift of the Holy Spirit, without constant companionship of the Spirit, and you listening and obeying, beginning right now, whatever you're doing in your life that's wrong, stop it right now. Whatever you're telling yourself that is weakening you, that you're stupid, that you're not good, you're not whatever, stop it right now. That's a lie, and you're building on that lie. There is forgiveness. There's a chance to start all over again, and you must do it now, because look at this choice we have in front of us right now. There is no clear answer. We are, we've been here before, we really are at the point at Eisenhower with the, with nuclear weapons. It's inevitable. Everybody's gonna have it. Who's going to control it? It has to be us. It has to be us. But I don't like that. I just had a conversation with, an ambassador, and I said to him, Ambassador, how do you feel about AI? And we had a conversation on it. And I said, I got to tell you, I don't want China controlling it, but I don't trust our government to control it. And I also certainly don't trust these companies to control it. But one of those is going to. I don't know which, or it's going to be a combination of them, but I don't like that. But it's here. That's the kind of stuff that we have to wrestle with. And if you don't have the spirit to guide you, you will not find the path through. This is a camel through the eye of a needle. You are going to be threading this needle, and it is going to get tougher and tougher for all of us. But, you know, life is not a spectator sport. And we have been blessed enough to live in this country where it has been a spectator sport for most of my life. But I will tell you this. The more strife that has come to my life, the more I have struggled. I hope this is true. Only God knows, but I hope this is true. The better man I have become, because I know who I am. I know what's true. I know what's worth fighting for. I know what's worth standing up for. I know what's worth sitting down for. I know what's a game, and I know what matters. And that has all come because I've been pushed up against the wall, and our whole country and our world is going to be pushed up against the wall. Find the good out of it. Find the good out of it. And let's not tear each other apart, because I sense this insider is just as afraid as everybody else is. We're not enemies. We're not enemies. We're trying to figure it out. Let's try not to kill each other and figure it out together. More in a minute.
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13: 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That's what I was actually trying to say. 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
12: 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If Tug Cowart had run, let's say, a Ponzi scheme and was federally prosecuted, if he went in front of any sort of congressional hearing and was asked about that Ponzi scheme, he cannot plead the fifth. If he received a presidential pardon for it, he has to be forthcoming with the information that pardon applied to. So he is actually in a situation where he's pleading the fifth. So it causes a conundrum of like, what was your pardon for?
13: Yeah, what are you pleading the fifth for if there's no crime?
12: If there's no crime, if your pardon is so large that you would be compelled to talk about whatever they're asking, but you are basically acting like your pardon doesn't apply to any of it because you're pleading the fifth.
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I got to tell you, we are just, we started in this AI and now the socials are going crazy on it and we're having a fascinating conversation. You know, there's one guy, we're all tearing each other apart and we're all, cause we all have, there's a difference between fear and healthy fear. You know, learning that the stove is hot is a healthy fear. Okay. We have healthy fear. A lot of people are also just terrified of what is coming. There's only one guy on the planet that I know of that I think has the only reasonable answer for this. Can you name him? I think he has the only answer that at first didn't make sense to me, now makes all the sense in the world. So we will see you tomorrow. Stay safe. May God save the Republic.

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0: Canada. I'm Pam Huzo, Fox News. President Trump is reacting to Canada's plan to impose reciprocal tariffs on the U.S. The trade war escalated this weekend after talks collapsed and the U.S. announced 50% tariffs on $20 billion of Canadian goods.
1: The products affected range from wine to hockey sticks to cement. The president has accused Canada of unfair trading practices for some U.S. products like cars, alcohol, and cheese, limiting American access to these markets. President Trump saying on Truth Social, Canada wants the benefits of being a state without being one. They've also charged our great farmers for many years massive amounts of tariffs. No more. But Canadian Prime Minister Mark Carney says the U.S. had asked for too much and offered too little. He says the U.S. had proposed measures restricting Canada's ability to have trade deals with other countries, which he says was unacceptable.
0: Fox's Madeline Rivera. More economic pain is heading Iran's way. Treasury Secretary Scott Bessent is expected to announce new sanctions tomorrow. This amid continued tensions over the Strait of Hormuz.
2: Iran's leaders are issuing new statements hinting at what they claim will be a new post-war order in the Gulf, which could leave the U.S. sidelined. Iran's parliamentary speaker, Mohammad Ghalibaf, writing on X, quote, "We've received numerous messages from neighboring countries about shaping new security arrangements and economic cooperation in the region. The United States put the security of every single one of its allies at such risk through bullying and pure disregard for their interests for the sake of Israel." But the president, Masoud Pezeshkian, for instance, said that it might be time to, quote, end the war.
0: Fox's Jonathan Hunt. 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
0: A convicted killer in Texas has lost a bid for a new trial.
15: It was in June that Anthony was sentenced to 35 years, but Anthony's attorneys continue to argue he fatally stabbed Austin Metcalf at a high school track meet out of self-defense, saying, quote, "We are disappointed in today's ruling, but not deterred. We will continue to challenge Carmelo's conviction and pursue every legal remedy available to him. We will take these issues to the appellate courts and wherever else the law permits us to go." And prosecutors, on the other hand, praising the ruling in a statement, saying, quote, "We respect and expected the court's decision denying the motion for a new trial. The jury's guilty verdict stands, and we remain confident in the process."
0: Fox's Chanley Painter. She broke barriers for women in Congress. Former U.S. Senator Nancy Kassebaum Baker of Kansas has died. She was 94. Fox's Deborah Valentine reports.
16: Several firsts for Baker. She was the first woman elected to the U.S. Senate without previously having a husband who served in Congress. Baker won election in 1978, serving three terms. She married former Republican Senator Howard Baker of Tennessee in 1996, the first marriage between a man and woman who'd both served in the U.S. Senate. Later in life, she increasingly broke with the Republican Party, endorsing Democrats in several Kansas races. Baker also called for President Donald Trump's impeachment after the January 6, 2021 attack on the U.S. Capitol. "This has just gone too far," she told Kansas City's KMBC. Deborah Valentine, Fox News.
0: Tropical storm Moke is expected to pass south of Hawaii's Big Island, dumping anywhere from 5 to 10 to 15 inches of rain. Life-threatening flash flooding and mudslides are major concerns, along with strong rip currents, dangerous surf, and gusty winds. Parts of Hawaii are still recovering from Hurricane Lala, and thousands remain without power. I'm Pam Huzo in New York, and this is Fox News.
7: Well, welcome. Welcome to the Janelle King Show. I'm Janelle King. This is Extra 106.3. And this is where we discuss kitchen table topics that are typically banned from family gatherings, but they're absolutely necessary in order to have a strong republic. And today's table topic, political violence, fascism, white supremacy, and accountability. Yep, we're hitting it all. Like many of you, the death of Charlie Kirk has rocked us all, but it has also rocked our kitchen tables. We are now discussing some really hard topics, topics that have caused some difficult conversations, family division, and hopefully a little bit of understanding. But most importantly, I want my audience, those of you who listen to the Janelle King Show, to know what you are talking about when engaging in these conversations. And today, I'm going to help you a bit. Most of you may already know about each of these topics. However, having a little bit of additional insight always helps with leading to understanding. So let's start with the obvious of the list of issues that we're going to discuss. And that's political violence. You know, I remember hearing a political commentator defend the 2020 riots, stating, "Rioting is the language of the unheard." Man, I strongly disagreed. But where I do agree is that we do have the right to protest, but we do not have the right to riot. And who isn't listening? Who's the unheard? The business owners of the businesses that are destroyed in your neighborhood? It's just an excuse for bad behavior and chaos. And unfortunately, this is a troubling issue that has been growing in our nation. It's a topic that hits home for many Americans. And while it's easy to focus on violence itself, it's even more important to understand what leads to these dangerous acts. You see, political violence isn't new. History is filled with examples of assassinations and bombings and riots. Think of the assassination of JFK, John F. Kennedy, or the violence that erupted during the Civil Rights era. These acts often stem from deep divisions, frustration, misinformation, propaganda, and a breakdown of civil discourse. But it's not just history. In recent years, it has been an alarming rise of violence at protests, threats to public officials, and even attacks on law enforcement. This is a very dangerous trend. So what is causing it? Well, there's many factors to contribute to it. A major one is the erosion of shared values and mutual respect. When political opponents are portrayed as enemies of the country, of the state, or of your house, rather than fellow Americans, tempers flare. When political commentators predominantly from one side of the aisle refer to their opposition as Hitler and tells black people electing Trump is going to put you back in chains, as if we were ever in chains in the first place. You create a group of people who believe what is being said. Extremist rhetoric, misinformation, and fear-mongering fuels the fire instead of promoting unity. Some political leaders and groups have stoked division for their own gain. Another cause is frustration with government performance. When people feel neglected or see corruption and abuse, they begin to lash out. They question why it feels like this. The rules are all for me and none for thee. Economic hardships, social upheaval, and feelings of powerlessness also plays a significant role. It's a perfect storm. More anger, more division, less civility. But I want to emphasize that violence is not and never should be the answer. You remember when your mother used to say, use your words. And if any of you have siblings, you know that siblings can fight sometimes when you're growing up. And the moment you hit your sibling, it's like, no, use your words. However, When you look at America, unfortunately, we've had to solve a lot of problems through war and through destruction. But true leadership requires compassion, patience, and a firm resolve. True leadership was put on display when Erica Kirk spoke just 48 hours after her husband was murdered. True leadership was also seen when the family of the assassin turned him in to authorities. I know that's being debated, but the fact of the matter is mom and dad didn't harbor him. We must condemn violence and instead focus on restoring civility, fostering dialogue and rebuilding trust. So we have seen the signs, but now it feels like we are being pushed towards communism like Mao Zedong's China. They use tactics to control and manipulate its population. It's important to understand these methods, not to promote them or to try to engage in them, but to recognize the dangers of unchecked power and propaganda. And as conservatives, we're committed to individual freedom and limited government. And history shows us how dangerous it can be when leaders cross those lines. You see, Mao Zedong's regime was infamous for this brutality in controlling the people. One of the key tactics was mass propaganda, using propaganda to shape the narrative, glorifying the government's goals while demonizing opponents. The Communist Party spread messages that instilled fear, telling citizens the enemies are everywhere. Sounds familiar? And that loyalty to the state was the highest duty. Sounds like today, unfortunately. When I hear liberals say things like, every person who wears a red hat, the MAGA hat people, the MAHA people, they're all enemies. Everybody's an enemy to the liberals. However, their allegiance is pledged to our government. It's very, very fascist. Using it in the correct term. But we'll talk about that. Another tactic was public confessions and purges. You see, Mao had campaigns called the Great Leap Forward or the Cultural Revolution, where individuals were forced to publicly admit to crimes they often hadn't committed. It's much like the cancel culture, right? Apologizing for things that are normal. J.K. Rowling, for 5 years, she was attacked relentlessly for simply saying that boys are boys and girls are girls. Many of those during Mao's reign that participated in these public admissions were humiliated. They were imprisoned, or in some cases, they were executed. An effort to break the individual spirit and to enforce total obedience to the government. Mao also relied on fear and intimidation, using re-education camps or secret police and surveillance to monitor every movement. No, we cannot make hate speech a speech of its own. Free speech is free speech. And if your speech is hateful towards me, you have the right to say that in America. You don't have a right to harm. But you can say whatever you want. Under Mao, people were afraid to speak freely, knowing that dissent would result in arrest or worse. It created a culture of silence, where trust was replaced with suspicion. But what's more important than understanding what happened is learning from it. We see the danger whenever the government values control over freedom, whenever it manipulates truth and uses fear to dominate. History reminds us, power unchecked leads to tyranny. I must say every party has their loyalists, but they can't outnumber the voters who are willing to call out their own party. We have to remember, this is not about protecting the Republican Party or protecting the Democrat Party. It's about protecting our country. The fundamentals as to what makes this country free. Freedom is not getting your way because you feel like your side of the argument is the better side. Freedom is allowing everyone to have an argument. But in order to do that, we have to understand what we are seeing. So after the break, we're going to discuss some of the most used terms of today, particularly two that are just like, oh my God, it's exhausting hearing this over and over again. But it's fascism and white supremacy. What is it? Is it causing harm or is it helping? And what should we be doing in this moment as Americans? We're going to dive in. Don't leave the table. We'll be right back. You're listening to The Janelle King Show right here on Extra 106.3. Don't go away.
8: Hello, everyone. My name is Suzanne Guy, and this is the Church's Moment. There is an incredible opportunity to start a distinct pro-life ministry at your church. We started one at our church about 5 years ago, and the fruit has been tangibly beautiful. We do monthly meetings that educate and equip the body of believers on sanctity of human life issues from womb to tomb by bringing in and featuring different pro-life leaders from all over Georgia, as well as featuring different ministries like post-abortion healing ministries or foster care ministries. There are so many great community partners out there. And then the second part of this pro-life ministry is having a care team. This is an opportunity to show moms in crisis, moms in unplanned, unwanted, or crisis pregnancies that the church is the place to run to, that the church is a safe haven and a place to go for tangible help, real hope, true compassion, friendship, and discipleship, and yes, an opportunity to share the gospel in both word and deed. Brothers and sisters in Christ, will you consider starting a distinct pro-life ministry at your church? It's so easy. Please contact me today to find out how simple this is. You can contact me at my email, proverbs31:8@att.net. This is the Church's Moment.
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18: Take a pause.
19: Montana wildlife officials are asking people to break with the tradition this summer, huckleberry picking in the wild. The woman known as the Western Montana Wild Forager, River Shannon Aloya, says it's slim pickings.
20: These plants are severely damaged. We had continuous cold snaps in the spring.
19: Bears are big huckleberry fans, and since there are so few berries, bears and people wind up in the same spots trying to pick them. Jamie Chonka works for Montana's Fish, Wildlife, and Parks Department and says there have been lots of berry picking risking bear encounters.
18: You know, the bears are trying to feed on the berries. The people are hiking and biking and living right in where the berries are. So, yeah, it's been an interesting year.
19: Grizzly bears especially can be downright pigs when it comes to huckleberries. They reportedly eat up to 200,000 a day in the summer. Take a pause. Jill Nato, Fox News.
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7: Welcome back to the Janelle King Show. I'm Janelle King. This is Extra 106.3, and this is where we discuss kitchen table topics that are typically banned from family gatherings but are absolutely necessary in order to have a strong republic. And today's table topic is for sure banned from family gatherings. It's political violence. We're talking about fascism. We're talking about white supremacy and accountability. Unless you've been living under a rock in America or you are in another country listening and you're just now getting caught up, the word fascism has been used more times than I thought I would hear in my lifetime. And can I believe that we're talking about subjects that we have only read about in our history books? But here we are. Because socialism and communism is certainly making a comeback and being owned by the Democrat Party. And personally, I believe we have a lot of young people who are being miseducated on what these terms really mean. And unfortunately, unless you have a baby boomer or someone who's older in the room, you probably have very little understanding as to what this is. So what is fascism? What does it mean to hear that word? How does it differ from communism and socialism? And who founded it? Where did it come from? Let's break it all down. Personally, I believe Dems are calling Republicans fascists because they cannot call us communists or socialists because there are too many young Democrats who are claiming those titles. And they clearly see the Republicans are winning the new culture war after having lost it for many years. And we're doing it by highlighting the dangers of communism and socialism. So in return, the Dems are trying to use that same strategy to pull their base back together, not knowing how far off base they really are. So first of all, what is fascism? Simply put, fascism is an authoritarian political ideology. It emphasizes strong central power, often led by a dictatorial or a dictator, with a focus on nationalism, suppression of dissent, and a disdain for individual rights in favor of a perceived good for the state. Okay, so let me stop here. For those of you who are listening who are like, well, that kind of does sound like Trump. Yeah, maybe it does because of how the media is presenting him. But we've got to stop here and discuss Trump. Because this new narrative with emphasis on new, the left throws narratives at the wall every single day to see what they can run with. You have to ask yourself, is Trump exhibiting fascist leadership traits? Or are we really seeing actions that are being taken by states, by other leaders, and in some cases, private businesses? And if Trump happens to agree with those actions, then they treat him as if he's some form of a godfather who's out here giving orders that must be followed. Well, that's the first indication that you're not under a dictatorship. Because if we were, those who didn't do what Trump asked them to do will be more than just fired. They will be killed. Clearly, that's not happening. And I get it. The Democrat administrations feel like they are the ones that should be driving the ship. They should be telling us all what to do. I listened to a Democrat. Matter of fact, he was a former DNC chair say that there was no one running against Biden.
1: I am telling the truth.
2: Tell me with the power I have. If I'm the DNC chair, what power do I have to pick? Like people say, well, you could have told Joe Biden to not run. Like, seriously?
4: Yeah.
2: Yeah.
4: You could have said that.
2: And do you think he would have listened? This is the most powerful.
4: Somebody did listen to him finally.
2: I think everybody should have told him earlier.
4: I think
2: ultimately what the president saw was that this fight is actually tearing the party apart. Mm. And I don't want that to be on me.
4: Stop it, Jamie.
2: No, I'm telling you the truth.
4: You're not beholden to them no more.
2: No, it's not about being beholden to them.
4: That man was too old. Everybody knew he was too old.
2: But Charlamagne.
4: He should have been a transitional president from the beginning.
2: Charlamagne, I get all of that. But you know what? Somebody should have stepped up. If people thought that Joe Biden was too old, then some real people should have stepped up and said, you know what, I'm going to run.
4: But then they get a chance. When Dean Phillips does that, y'all kick him out.
2: Look, is Dean Phillips serious?
4: It don't matter.
7: They believe that they should decide who leads us. That we, the people, are a handful of folks in this Democrat roundtable that makes decisions for the whole country. In fact, given the recent political violence, the Dems seem to have the tactics of fascism in their arsenal. You know, I often hear Dems say America first is a nationalism chant or a perspective of nationalism. Well, I can see where they could possibly be a little confused about what America first means, but you have to look at the actions of the administration, and the administration makes it very clear that it doesn't have to be interpreted. American first means just that. America first, then other countries who may need our help. It's truly the concept of putting the mask on first. Once again, the Dems are throwing narratives at the wall. However, we still need to know how to spot the behavior of fascism so that we can really be able to target it. Should we unfortunately see it rise? Fascists typically promote a militarized society. They reject Western democratic values like influencing and interfering in elections, and they use propaganda and violence to maintain control. So let's talk about the differences between fascism, communism, and socialism. Because these terms are often confused, but they are quite distinct, fascism, as I mentioned, favors the authoritarian or the nationalist state, often a single leader at the top that tends to oppose ideas of equality instead of promoting hierarchy and order, much like Hitler. Communism, on the other hand, aims for a classless society where the means of production are owned collectively. It's the goal to eliminate economic inequality entirely. But in practice, communist regimes like the former Soviet Union have often led to authoritarian governments with little personal freedom. Socialism is a bit more flexible. It advocates for social ownership and regulation of the economy, but doesn't necessarily call for the abolishment of private property or a totalitarian state. Many democrat countries have socialist policies or programs like public health care, social security, without adopting fascist or communist systems. The reason why you have to know all three of these is because typically what you see first is socialism that shows up, right? Where we're saying things like, oh, we should let the government do it. We should let the government pay for our health care, even though we're already have about 60 million people on Medicaid and we have 1.1 million doctors. So we're already a little bit stretched when it comes to that. However, there are some other states that have governmental or universal health care. That being said, it's almost like you see socialism introduced first and then comes communism, because once socialism comes into play and everybody's on government, the government's dull, now communism has to come into play because now we have to limit personal freedom because you can't do a whole lot of things because you can't stretch out the government. So you can't go to the doctor's office 4 times a year if everybody can't go to the doctor's office 4 times a year, and certainly can't do it if the government doesn't have the funds to pay for it. So now I have to put controls on you and your socialist programs. And then ultimately, it's inevitable that a fascist, an authoritarian, will rise out of the midst of that, because now it's like, well, we got to have somebody who's dictating all of this. So it all goes hand in hand. So in short, when you hear fascism, think authoritarian or dictator. When you hear communism, think of the removal of social economic classes and the term equity. And when you think about socialism, think about your needs being met by the government and being under the government control. So now that you have the differences, let's continue to understand fascism a little bit more. So who founded fascism? Where did it come from? Well, the term was closely associated with Benito Mussolini, who established the fascist movement in Italy in the early 20th century. Mussolini regime came to power in the 1920s and became the prototype for fascist ideology. He was militaristic, he was an ultra-nationalist, and oppressive. Trump is not Mussolini. And most importantly, America is not Italy. The American people will revolt. We have done it in the past. That is how America exists and why America exists. Because the moment the government became too much, the people said no. So let's be clear on what fascist tactics really look like, because understanding these strategies can help us recognize the warning signs should they arise. But please be clear, these tactics are being initiated by the leader himself, not the party, not businesses, not those who support a particular party, simply the leader. And if you see these tactics coming from a political leader or someone who is campaigning to be a political leader, we must reject them immediately. So what are these tactics? First, propaganda. Using mass media to spread a single, often misleading narrative that promotes the leader and demonizes its opponents. When you hear the same message repeated over and over and over again, for example,
5: representing extremism that threatens the very foundations of our republic.
6: Are they a threat to democracy? Yes. Are they going to take our rights away? Yes. Are they going to put people's lives in danger? Yes. Are they going to endanger the planet by not dealing with climate change? Yes. They're going to do all that.
9: Needs to be unrest in the streets for as long as there is unrest in our lives.
23: And I don't understand why it's so difficult for the press to have a consistent narrative about how dangerous Trump is.
24: Trump is an existential threat to our democracy.
25: Do you think Donald Trump is a fascist?
26: Yes, I do.
27: This is what kicking the shit out of fascism looks like.
28: Comparing the tactics of Donald Trump to Mussolini and Hitler is a very legitimate thing.
29: We have a Timo Hitler in the White House right now.
30: The thing we were all warning about for the last few years is not coming, it is here.
31: We do now live in a country that has an authoritarian leader in charge. We have a consolidating dictatorship in our country.
32: And what we're seeing play out here is Donald Trump's promise to be a dictator on day one.
33: Trump has seemingly never met a dictator he doesn't like.
34: It's some real dictator type stuff.
35: We live in a fascist dictatorship. That's what's happening right now. That's what it feels like. This is where we are.
7: Clearly, this is propaganda. The next is suppression of dissent. This is the silencing or imprisoning of political enemies, critics, or minority groups. The silencing or imprisoning of political enemies, critics, or minority groups. This is not imprisoning people or holding people accountable who actually did something wrong. It's when you conjure up stuff, forcing your political opponent to have to pay thousands and thousands and thousands of dollars to defend themselves from nothing, to only be found not guilty, and to just secretly go away. That's a suppression of dissent. We saw Dems use this tactic on Trump when Jimmy Kimmel was fired. Again, We worry about this tactic when it's coming directly from a political leader. The Dems tried to say that Jimmy Kimmel's firing was Trump suppressing dissent when Trump had nothing to do with it, and all the behind-the-scenes conspiracy theories that were coming from all of this, trying to connect the dots to make Trump responsible, that is not fascism. If it really was an authoritarian dictator who was determining that Jimmy Kimmel should not be on TV, we would know it. We wouldn't have to connect dots. We wouldn't have to create these conspiracy theories. We will know. You will know. When Hitler labeled Jewish restaurants with signs and businesses with signs and imagery and sent people off to concentration camps, that is what it looks like when you suppress dissent. And to give you more of a current example, killing Charlie Kirk is a clear example of suppressing dissent, which was committed by someone who claimed to be an anti-fascist. Another strategy to be on the lookout for is the glorification of the leader and nation, fostering extreme nationalism and loyalty to a single charismatic figure. Now, this can be tricky, but it's kind of a, there is a clear way to distinguish the difference, because it's okay to praise the actions of a leader. It's okay to support the leader. It's okay to really approve of who you're supporting, regardless of what side of the aisle they're on. But it's not okay when the praise is for the leader only and not the policies or the leadership of the person. When you're blindly following a leader and not being able to explain why. When you're telling people, this is who you should vote for. You don't have to do any research. Listen to me and vote for this person. And then you follow it. That's dangerous. It's fascist behavior. And we must be careful not to fall into that pattern regardless of who the leader is. Because remember, we're not protecting a party. We're protecting the country.

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1: Enforcement, local law enforcement is not militarizing our country. Intimidating people who are breaking the law and causing harm to citizens is not fascism. It's good leadership. Lastly, it's the rejection of democratic principles, undermining free elections, checks and balances, and individual rights. Clearly pushing for transparent elections is not a trait of fascism. Encouraging the state election boards to stand alone and for truth is opposite of fascism. When we see political leaders advocating for secretive election processes, meaning we are hiding the counting of votes and the tabulation of results, that is a problem. When you hear about leaders who wish to remove checks and balances from the Secretary of State's office, that is a problem. In America, we are a representative republic with a democratic voting process that includes an electoral college, which is why the popular vote doesn't always determine the winner. So now that we've addressed fascism, we got to quickly talk about white supremacy. Because in America, race has been weaponized to obtain control of voting bases and voting blocks, particularly the black voting base, for a very, very long time. And this topic has me so confused because I'm probably around more white people than most black people, particularly those who believe in white supremacy. Yet I only hear this term from black people. Now, granted, there could be white people that's talking about, I'm a white supremacist behind my back, of course. But I don't know. I mean, if it was so rampant, so attacking and so oppressive, then you would think that you would hear it from more people than black people. So is there a superiority complex problem or is there an inferiority complex problem? I lean towards the latter. I feel like there are a lot of black people who just feel inferior. So it's easy to think that there's some group of people that's controlling your every move invisibly now because they're clearly not in your realm. They're clearly not around you. But, you know, this is invisible arm that's somewhere controlling all of your outcomes and the reason why nothing seems to work out because clearly everything works out just fine for everybody else. But what is white supremacy? Because this is a term that is rarely used on the Republican side. I thought it would be best to provide a little definition. From a liberal perspective, white supremacy is understood as an entrenched and systemic form of racism that promotes the belief that white people are superior to people of other races. Liberals see it not only as individual hatred or bigotry, but as a persuasive ideology that has historically justified discrimination, inequality, and violence against non-white populations. They emphasize that white supremacy is embedded in many institutions, including the criminal justice system, education, housing, and employment, leading to ongoing racial disparities. Liberals argue that addressing white supremacy involves actively working to dismantle these systemic inequalities, promoting diversity, equity, and inclusion, DEI, and ensuring justice for marginalized communities. So liberals believe that recognizing and confronting white supremacy is essential to building an equitable society where all individuals have equal rights and opportunities, and they advocate for policies and education aimed at undoing centuries of racial injustice. Okay, you heard that. Oof, that's a lot.

0: That's their rallying cry or dog whistle, whichever, you know, you want like to use. And they use it in a country that is the most diverse in any other country. A country who abandoned slavery centuries ago and never picked it back up. A country where as a black person, you can choose where you want to live, how you want to be educated, particularly on a college level, because the Democrats won't let public schools and K through 12 go. But you get to choose your own career. You're not off limits to anything. There's not careers that you just can't have. And so much more. White supremacy is still at the top of the discussion with all of these freedoms. You see, the uncomfortable truth is that the belief in white supremacy is what keeps you in a place of inferiority. As long as you have a concept to fall back on, as long as you have an external issue that you can't control to justify all of your failures, you will never find the opportunities that exist. Do I believe that there are white people who think that they're better than other races? Of course. But I also believe that there are black people, Asians, Indians, Iranians, etc., who also feel the same way. Competition is the bedrock of a free market society. And yes, free market can also mean nepotism. It can also mean crony capitalism or the misuse of capitalism. But that is what freedom is, and demanding that there be classless and demanding that there are classes of people who have to be protected above others is supremacy. Asking corporations to change their hiring practices to ensure there is someone who is black or brown because representation matters, that is supremacy. Thinking that all white people owe you something because of what happened to your great, great, great, great, great, great, great, great, great grandmother is also supremacy. We have to be careful with these terms, how we use it and what we expect to come from the fight against it. Because thinking you can somehow legislate or protest hate out of the hearts of man is a fool's errand. There is one action that will address all of these topics. There's only one behavior trait that we must all embrace that will fix the political violence issue, the fascism and the white supremacy, and that's accountability. And after the break, I will link it all together and share my heart on how we can use accountability to address these issues. We're almost done. Don't leave the table. 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We'll be right back.
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4: To the left of Kennesaw on a map, if that helps.
5: To the left of Kennesaw, okay.
4: Would that be west of Kennesaw you're trying to tell me?
6: This way I'm pointing. So.
5: Okay, this way that I'm pointing.
7: I guess east and west is very difficult for people these days. It's to the left of Kennesaw.
4: Have you ever...
7: You mean to the west?
4: Yeah. Have you ever looked at a map before? Aw, man, it's to the left of Kennesaw.
7: Can't tell you how many times I've said that to my wife. Just go south on 400, exit, and head east. And she's like, what is? What do you mean?
6: Exactly. Tell her to turn right next time.
4: That's right.
5: And right, then she'll know exactly.
7: No, that would not be to the right when you're heading south.
5: Yeah. Fine, just let it go. I won't embarrass him anymore, man. It's not time to pile on the child. You know? Sorry, man. You'll get it. You'll get it. You'll get it. It's fine. Go home, tell your daddy.
7: I turned right like you said. No, you didn't.
5: But, yeah, go home, tell your daddy. You don't know how to read that. And then tell me I don't have to change a tire. And he's going to feel like the biggest disappointment ever.
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9: Montana wildlife officials are asking people to break with the tradition this summer, huckleberry picking in the wild. The woman known as the Western Montana Wild Forager, River Shannon Aloya, says it's slim pickings.
10: These plants are severely damaged. We had continuous cold snaps in the spring.
9: Bears are big huckleberry fans, and since there are so few berries, bears and people wind up in the same spots trying to pick them. Jamie Junkle works for Montana's Fish, Wildlife, and Parks Department and says there have been lots of berry picking bear encounters.
11: You know, the bears are trying to feed on the berries. The people are hiking and biking and living, you know, right in where the berries are. So, yeah, it's been an interesting year.
9: Grizzly bears especially can be downright pigs when it comes to huckleberries. They reportedly eat up to 200,000 a day in the summer. Take a pause. Jill Nato, Fox News.
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2: How are you pleading the fifth?
5: 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Right?
2: What is the part to plead to?
5: And that's what I'm saying. That's what I was actually trying to say. Like, you don't even have something that you need to plead the fifth to because there's no crime.
2: I gave the example earlier. If Tug Cowart had run, let's say, a Ponzi scheme and was federally prosecuted, if he went in front of any sort of congressional hearing and was asked about that Ponzi scheme, he cannot plead the fifth. If he received a presidential pardon for it, he has to be forthcoming with the information that pardon applied to. So he is actually in a situation where he's pleading the fifth. So it causes a conundrum of like, what was your pardon for?
5: Yeah, what are you pleading the fifth for if there's no crime?
2: If there's no crime, if your pardon is so large that you would be compelled to talk about whatever they're asking, but you are basically acting like your pardon doesn't apply to any of it because you're pleading the fifth.
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0: Welcome back to the Janelle King Show. I'm Janelle King's Extra 106.3. This is where we discuss kitchen table topics that are typically banned from family gatherings but are absolutely necessary in order to have a strong republic. And today's table topic is political violence, fascism, white supremacy, and accountability. Yep, we're hitting it all in one show. So if you're joining me for the first time, that's all right. You can always go to the Janelle King Show on YouTube and get caught up right now, or you can wait and listen to the Encore episode right here on Extra 106.3 that airs on Sunday mornings at 9 a.m. And then, of course, every Tuesday, the podcast drops at the podcast park here with 106.3 FM or wherever you get your podcast. As a brief recap, before I close with my thoughts on one of the major behavior response, or the number one behavior response that we should all put into action, they can put a stop to all of this. We've already covered the complex issues of political violence, fascism, white supremacy, starting by addressing recent events and challenging conversations happening at the kitchen table across the nation, and the importance of understanding what true fascism really is, what it entails, the authoritarianism, the nationalist ideology and tactics like propaganda, the suppression of dissent, and what that really means, the glorification of leaders. What does all of that really mean? Not what we're stitching together to create. We debunk these false narratives that Trump or the Republican Party exhibits fascist traits, clarifying that the actions of promoting the America First and defending constitutional principles is not a sign of fascism. We differentiated fascism from communism and socialism to clear up misconceptions, explaining that fascism is characterized by a dictatorial control or suppression, whereas communism seeks a classless society and socialism focuses on government regulation. The discussion then shifted to white supremacy because that is the underlying force that I believe is the root of these ideologies in America, explaining the liberal description of systemic racism rooted in the belief of racial superiority and emphasizing that addressing it requires dismantling institutional inequalities, ending with how this belief in a superior race, whether you are the race or you think another race feels that way, only leads to personal neglect and harm, which is how I wish to close the show. Because the one behavior the one behavioral trait that separates winners from losers, those who succeed in life and those who complain to the grave, is accountability. You see, I remember working for a company and I made a mistake. And after the event, we were having this debriefing meeting. And during the meeting, my boss at the time asked me, you know, or asked the entire group, who was responsible for the mistake? And I quickly raised my hand. I took full accountability. I was like, it was me. It was me. And I think I said something like, you know, and you know what? You told me this would happen. I'm so sorry. I didn't listen. I will learn and do better next time. I carried that moment with me through life. And I am a firm believer in taking accountability. You will never do everything right. We've all made mistakes. We will make mistakes. But when you're confronted, you have to take accountability. And if I ever find myself in a position where I'm clearly at fault, I will always own it. And you have to do the same. Accountability to ourselves as voters is key. When fighting to maintain a strong republic free of fascist, communist, or socialist ideology, we must understand that the power exists with us. The voters picking the right candidate is a duty. It's not a right. It's a duty. And when we believe the election process isn't quite right, it is up to us to fight for what is right. Accountability for our own actions, whether you are white, black, or in between, must be at the core of our decisions. Before we go off blaming the white man, check yourself. And before you start believing the stigmas and the narratives associated with other races, check yourself by asking yourself, how many of my encounters with the other race, does it end with confirmation bias? Do I expect black people to all be ghetto? Do I expect all black people to be violent? Do I expect all white people to be racist? Do I expect all white people to be harmful to the black community? Do I expect all Jews to be rich and own everything? What are these stigmas that we're holding on to, these biases that we're attaching to people versus taking accountability for ourselves? And for our own encounters and our own personal experiences. Because accountability is the cornerstone of a strong foundation and it will never steer you wrong. May we all start being more accountable to our God, to our families, to our country, to our neighbors, and to our purpose. Until next time, stay unafraid, stay unapologetic, and never stop seeking the truth.
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5: 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Right?
18: What is the part to plead to?
5: And that's what I'm saying. That's what I was actually trying to say. Like, you don't even have something that you need to plead the fifth to because there's no crime.
18: I gave the example earlier. If Tug Cowart had run, let's say, a Ponzi scheme and was federally prosecuted, if he went in front of any sort of congressional hearing and was asked about that Ponzi scheme, he cannot plead the fifth. If he received a presidential pardon for it, he has to be forthcoming with the information that pardon applied to. So he is actually in a situation where he's pleading the fifth. So it causes a conundrum of like, what was your pardon for?
5: Yeah, what are you pleading the fifth for if there's no crime?
18: If there's no crime, if your pardon is so large that you would be compelled to talk about whatever they're asking, but you are basically acting like your pardon doesn't apply to any of it because you're pleading the fifth.
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19: The attacks continue. I'm Paul Stevens, Fox News. In Ukraine, Russian attacks are intensifying. At least 16 people killed in a Russian drone hit on a shopping center in the hometown of President Volodymyr Zelensky of Ukraine. Another Russian attack killing seven people across Ukraine. Zelensky again appealing for more air defense missiles as France pledges to step up deliveries there. Ship traffic through the Strait of Hormuz reportedly up 400%. In the past 2 weeks, this as tensions continue between the U.S. and Iran.
20: This comes as the United States Navy is overseeing other vessels in the Persian Gulf that have millions of barrels of crude oil on board through a safer passage to the south of the strait. There is an ongoing U.S. naval blockade, and fresh sanctions are expected for Iran next week. Iran's parliament speaker and top negotiator, Mohammad Khalibaf, posted to X over the weekend saying, "We've received numerous messages from neighboring countries about shaping new security arrangements and economic cooperation in the region. The United States put the security of every single one of its allies at such risk through bullying and pure disregard for their interests for the sake of Israel."
19: Fox's Trey Yingston, Tel Aviv. Their report coming as Iranian state media claims Iran is giving permission for some Iraqi oil tankers to run through the Strait of Hormuz. Ship traffic still massively down, though, compared to before the U.S. launched its attacks on Iran. In California, firefighters battling several active wildfires. The biggest is the Bug Fire in Lassen and Sierra counties, now at more than 93,000 acres, 94% contained. However, in Monterey County, the Timber Fire burning about 8,600 acres and is 25% contained. First ever IndyCar race through D.C. coming up today. It's the Freedom 250 Grand Prix coming up at 1 p.m. Eastern with coverage on Fox. 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
22: That heat's going to be out there for one more day.
23: Temperatures being 30 degrees above average.
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19: Lawyers representing a convicted teenage killer now planning an appeal, they say, after efforts to secure a new trial failed.
24: The judge presiding over Carmelo Anthony's murder case denying the defense's bid for a new trial after 2 days of testimony. Anthony's lawyers arguing that a gentleman's agreement between trial attorneys impacted Anthony's ability to testify. The judge writing in a brief Saturday, quote, upon reviewing the motion, the record, the evidence and argument, the briefs and the relevant case law, the court has determined the motion should be denied. It was in June that Anthony was sentenced to 35 years, but Anthony's attorneys continue to argue he fatally stabbed Austin Metcalf at a high school track meet out of self-defense, saying, quote, we are disappointed in today's ruling, but not deterred.
19: Fox's Chan Lee Painter, the case garnering national spotlights, and race became a defining issue there. Carmelo Anthony is black, Metcalf white. Both sides say the tragedy was not racially motivated. The world's top tennis stars arriving in New York for this year's final Grand Slam event. The U.S. Open coming this year with a new security measure. The NYPD will have new authority to take down unauthorized drones floating over that tournament.
25: Qualifying and fan week for the 2026 U.S. Open kicks off Sunday at the USTA Billie Jean King National Tennis Center in Queens. More than 1 million fans are expected to attend the tournament, which runs through Saturday, September 13th. In preparation, the New York Police Department announced a new counterterrorism authority that will independently take down unauthorized drones in the area using specialized electronic tools. This marks the first event in the U.S. where local law enforcement can do this. It's a result of the Federal Safer Skies Act, which Congress passed last year. For more details about the tournament, folks can go to usopen.org. Kristen Goodwin, Fox News.
19: I'm Paul Stevens, and this is Fox News.
3: The American Dream is alive and well with Victor Armendariz. 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
26: Hey, folks, welcome. It's the Victor Armendariz Show. I am Victor Armendariz. You're Mexicano, not afraid to be American. You're Mexican, not afraid to be American. Not afraid, folks, not afraid. I'm not afraid. I'm so not afraid that I'm going to talk about something today that might not make, well, let me put it this way. It might make some of you uncomfortable. I'm going to have a tough discussion today, folks, because we have to talk about, and I'm just going to jump right into this. We have to talk about this $40 trillion debt. I don't know why. Well, I probably do know why. I know why the politicians don't want to talk about it, because they want to pretend it's not there. That your politicians in Washington are looking at this $40 trillion debt mess that we're in, which should be throwing red flags everywhere, but they're just kind of going, no, nothing to see here. Let's pretend like it's not there. If we don't look at it, see, this is what your Democrats and your Republicans are doing. If we don't look at it and we don't talk about it, then it just won't exist. And that's awful, folks. Because you know what? These old farts that are up there in Washington, when the crap hits the fan, most of them won't be here anymore. If we make it that long. I mean, this really is a bad road we're on.
4: And I know we've constantly been told, it won't happen in this country. It won't happen in this country. No, folks, you know what will bring down countries, no matter how strong they are? Financial problems. You know what brings down households? Financial problems. You know what's probably a cause for divorce? Financial problems. Money, finance. You mismanage finances and it will cause all kinds of problems. And yes, even the greatest country on the planet, which is the United States, we are going to run into a insufferable problem, a problem that we're just not going to be able to fix it if we continue to ignore it. And what will happen is it'll get so bad, it's just going to break the system. And then your crazy politicians who don't want to do anything, who want to ignore it, guess what happens if the system breaks? Guess what happens? The bozos that we've all elected, they get to come along and go, well, we're going to fix it. We broke it. Now we're going to fix it and we're going to mold things in the way we want to do it. So trust me when I tell you, you do not want to give these crazy people in Washington. And look, I know there are some good people. I know Ted Cruz, good dude. Marco Rubio, good dude. We've got some good people, but there's too few good people. That they're not going to be able to stop the cliff we're headed towards if we don't collectively demand as people and as voters that these people, that the elected officials do something about it. And I'm just, listen, this is not a fear show. This is just a reality show. Maybe that's not the best way to put it. I'm not going to talk about this today because I want to scare you. I want to talk about this today because I live in the real world and I want you to live in the real world and your politicians don't want you to live in the real world. And so this is one of those shows where, yes, I am a President Trump supporter, unabashed. Does it mean I agree with everything? No. But am I wavering in my support for Donald Trump? No. No, there's no wavering here. But this is one of those shows where I will talk about hard truths. Just because I'm willing to talk about some problems that we need to address doesn't mean that my support is wavering for a lot of Republicans or for President Trump. And trust me, there's a difference between some of the President Trump agenda and the Republican agenda, the conservative agenda. And, you know, I can get into all that, but I don't want you to hear what I'm saying today and take it the wrong way. There's no ambiguity with me. There's no way on God's green earth that you could get me to vote for any of today's Democrats. That's not going to happen because they're all – look, you can pretend that the old school Democrats aren't the same as the new school socialists, but they are the same. They're pretty much the same. It was your old school Democrats in 2020 that started this defund the police. It wasn't these new socialists. They didn't come up with that idea. Your old Democrats came up with that idea. Defunding the ICE, they didn't come up with the idea. Your old Democrats came up with that idea. Letting people, prisoners out of prison. Your old Democrats did that. This is not something new that the socialists are out there. The difference is the socialists coming up now. Your socialists, your old school Democrats, they hide what they want to do to you until they get elected. And then they start doing it through policy. And your new socialist Democrats, they were never told they had to hide it from you. So the only difference between these two fractions of the Democrat Party right now is that one of them's being straight up honest with you. And the other one, the other side, the old school, they just want to keep lying to you until they get elected. And now they're telling the young whippersnappers and some of them are taking, just notice folks, notice. If you look at some of these socialist Democrats that have won their primaries, listen to the way they campaigned. And now listen, as they head to the general election, listen to them change. Now they're trying to do what AOC's doing. See, AOC's trying to tell you, oh, that was woke 1.0. I don't believe in that anymore. We're changing. Listen, when you've got politicians telling you that the first woke was 1.0, that means there's a 2.0 coming. They are telegraphing to what's coming next without telling you what's coming next. See, you just got to have the mind like I do. You got to be able to read these people. You know, Limbaugh used to say he knew Democrats like he knew the back of his hand and things like that. Well, I'm kind of getting that way. I know how these people think. I've watched and studied these Democrats to be able to sit here and tell you I know what's coming next. And they're hoping that you can't see it and can't figure it out. And so I want, and again, folks, I know I'm jumping in this fast, and again, I thank you all for being listeners to the Victor Armendariz Show, and I really appreciate it, right here on Extra 106.3. But I just, this is so important that I want to make sure I get a lot of this out in the short time that we have together on the show. So, so understand this. You watch these young new socialist Democrats who have won their primaries. Listen, remember how they campaigned and what they told you. And then you watch to see how they start changing as we head to the general, because they're going to start trying to sugarcoat things, because the old Democrats are telling them, hey, you need to get elected before you push that stuff. So tone down. See, your old school Democrat is not trying to kick these wackos out of their party. They're not trying to pump the brakes on these new whippersnapper socialists. No, instead, they're pulling them into the party because they're thinking, oh, well, that's where the energy is. We will lose power if we kick them out. So let the Nazis in the party. Let the anti-Jewish in the party. Let these anti-Semitic nut jobs in the party. It's a big tent. Listen to what these fools are telling you about a big tent. I don't care how big your tent is. You don't let Nazi sympathizers in. You don't let anti-Semitic people in. You don't want that festering in your party, because let me tell you something. When you allow that kind of stuff in your political party, you're bringing in a cancer. And what does cancer do? And take it from somebody who is a, knock on wood, cancer survivor. Cancer tends to spread. And it's not good when it spreads. I went through a whole lot of nasty treatment because my cancer spread before it was caught. And this is what's going to happen with your Democrat Party. They're allowing this stuff into their big tent. They're allowing the cancer into their big tent. And that cancer is going to spread. It ain't going to go small. It's just going to get bigger and bigger and bigger. But again, the dirty little secret that you've got to understand, most of the things that the Democrat socialists are pushing is the exact same thing that your old school Democrats have been pushing. There's no difference. It was your old school Democrats that wanted to defund the police first. It was the old school Democrats that, and I'm talking about Democrats since Obama. I'm not talking about Kennedy era. That's a whole different time. I'm talking about since Obama, your Obama Democrats up until today. Your Bernie Sanders, your Chuck Schumer's, your Nancy Pelosi's, your, you know, that old fart crowd that's been there forever. Those crop of old school Democrats, they're the ones that wanted to defund police first with AOC and her crowd. They're the ones that wanted to defund ICE first. They're the ones that want to restrict what car you drive. They're the ones that wanted to drive gas and did drive gas prices up. They're the ones that don't want you to have a gas stove. They're the ones that don't want you to have a normal hot water heater. They're the ones that don't want you to have the light bulb of your choice. It's the Democrat Party old farts that came up with this, you don't need a lot of choice. That party's been flirting with socialism since Obama. Since Obama took the stage in 2008, that Democrat Party has been the party of socialism, not the party of the working man, or the party of the working class, or the party of we love this country. No, they're the party of America sucks. They're the party of we're going to apologize for America. Remember, the first thing Obama did in 2008, the first thing that dude did was run around and on an apology tour. Oh, woe is the United States. Yeah, that's the people we're dealing with. These young ones, the socialists, they're just saying it out loud. Your old schools, they don't want to say it out loud, but your young ones are. And so I want you to understand this, because when we're looking at this tough discussion that we're going to have today, this $40 trillion, how did we get here? We didn't get here overnight. We got here because your Democrat Party, they've been spending like drunk sailors since I don't know when, and kicked it into overdrive with Obama. But your Republican establishment party, they, instead of saying, hey, pump the brakes, we got to stop spending. No, they looked at it and said, no, we'll spend more. We'll spend more than the Democrats, but we'll just do it in a less controlling way. No, this is ridiculous. We cannot keep spending money we don't have. It's just like the government should be made to live. And in fact, there is, I believe there's an amendment, it might be an amendment, but there is, I believe by law, that the federal government is supposed to have a budget every year. They're supposed to try and live by this budget, but they're supposed to at least create a budget. And they don't do it. They don't do it. They haven't had a real budget in I don't know how long. The last time we were anything close to a balanced budget was when Newt Gingrich was, the Republicans were running the House and the Senate, and Bill Clinton was president. Bill Clinton couldn't be a Democrat in today's Democrat Party, folks. He couldn't. He couldn't. He won't admit it because Hillary Clinton will be slap him back to his – I was going to say something bad, but I'm not going to. I'm going to be nice. But Bill Clinton couldn't be a Democrat today. That's how bad the Democrat Party is today. But it's both parties. You want to talk about bipartisan? How you know how they love to talk bipartisan? Oh, we're doing something together. Well, together they've spent us into oblivion. Democrats and Republicans have spent this country into oblivion. And I'm sorry. Again, I'm an unabashed supporter of President Trump. But even President Trump, somebody needs to tell him you got to put the brakes on this spending. Because he has signed too many spending bills. And it's gotta stop. Now, I understand I'm not gonna hash out 2020 and the COVID. That was a mess. And while I do believe they made bad decisions, with all that money they spent, you can't really come down that hard on them because they didn't know it was, you know, President Trump was going off information that was being fed to him, unfortunately, by the swamp. That was just looking for ways to capitalize on a crisis to get more power when Trump thought they were trying to save lives. They weren't trying to save lives. They were trying to gain power. But a lot of money was spent. So I understand that happened. But here we are in 2026 on a fast track to 2027. And we haven't stopped some of the ridiculous spending from the COVID era. And that's where the Republicans need to really step up the bat. And folks, I hate to tell this, I don't hate to tell you this, but some of you might get mad at me. And this is why I said this is going to be a tough conversation. If you think J.D. Vance is the answer in 2028, I'm sorry to say you're going to be proven wrong. And I say this, I like J.D. Vance. I'm not opposed to J.D. Vance, and I would support him because I think he's a smart dude, but he's kind of wrong on economics. Somebody needs to get in there and reteach him economics because he's listening to the wrong people. All right, folks, listen, don't go anywhere. This is the Victor Armendariz Show. I'll be right back.
0: Running up the middle, hurtling into the end zone, touchdown Jackets!
6: The Georgia Tech Yellow Jackets kick off the 2026 season under the lights Thursday, September 3rd as they host Colorado for their whiteout game at 8 p.m. presented by Renaissance Bank. 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
7: Military Matters.
8: U.S. military recruitment is up. In 2025, the U.S. saw the highest military recruiting numbers in 15 years across five branches: Army, Navy, Marine Corps, Air Force, and Space Force. That momentum is continuing into 2026. So far, every branch has exceeded its recruitment goals through at least April of this year. In fact, the U.S. Army says it has already met its 2026 recruiting goals 4 months early, with more than 61,500 future soldiers signing contracts. 21-year-old Jessica Sigchi from New York signed up for the Army.
9: I'm the youngest sibling out of 9 siblings and first one to graduate college recently, first one to join the Army, and eventually first one to join NYPD.
8: Army Lieutenant Colonel Oliver Karp leads recruitment in New York City.
10: The Army is going to give you financial benefits that aren't available to the general public. They're going to do everything they can to support you from the time you enter until the time that you retire.
8: With Military Matters, Brian Yenis, Fox News.
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27: How are you pleading the fifth?
5: 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Right?
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5: 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That's what I was actually trying to say. Like, you don't even have something that you need to plead the fifth to because there's no crime.
18: 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If Tug Cowart had run, let's say, a Ponzi scheme and was federally prosecuted, if he went in front of any sort of congressional hearing and was asked about that Ponzi scheme, he cannot plead the fifth if he received a presidential pardon for it. He has to be forthcoming with the information that pardon applied to. So he is actually in a situation where he's pleading the fifth. So it causes a conundrum of like, what was your pardon for?
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4: Hey, ladies and gentlemen, it's the Victor Armendariz Show. Welcome back. I am Victor Armendariz, your Mexican not afraid to be a Martin. All right, folks, listen. This is a hard conversation. I'm going to get right back to it. But always remember this. I'm not angry. I'm just right. This is the show of common sense and logic. And welcome back to Extra 106.3. Hey, listen, folks, listen. If you want to catch this show again, if you want to tell a friend about it and say, gosh, you got to go listen to what this dude said, you can hear this show. Well, after you hear it on the radio, you can go to podcast. You can go to Podcast Park. You can go to Spotify. You can go to Apple. And you can hear the show again. And you can hear all my other shows. When I talk about J.D. Vance, and I will do another show about J.D. and my problem with J.D. And again, I don't want you to hear me wrong. I think J.D. Vance could be a great president. I really do. I think he could pick up the mantle and go with it. I'm afraid because if you look at some of the, and you got to do some digging, but if you look at some of the people around him, he's kind of flirting with the podcast world. And look, I'm not saying that all of podcasts are bad, but there are about 20 podcasters out there that are in the world of Tucker Carlson and Candace Owens and Nick Fuentes, and they're sounding like, I don't know of a better way to put this, but they sound like right-wing socialists. Like there needs to be government intervention, but just less than the Democrats. It's like these people want to be Democrat lights. And these people like Tucker and Candace and Nick Fuentes, I don't know what the problem is, but, and why they're so angry at the Jewish people and why they're angry at Israel, but these podcasters seem to be in a race to see who can be the anti-Semitic the fastest or who can be more anti-Semitic than the Democrats? It's amazing to me. The Democrat Party is really your party of anti-Semitism. They are anti-Jew. That the Democrat Party can't escape that. And the Republican Party is not, but you've got this fraction that the people that call themselves conservative, they call themselves Republicans, or they used to, they're in the podcast world, like Tucker, like Candace Owens, like Nick Fuentes, these people that are just, they're, everything is Israel's fault. Everything's the Jewish people's fault. I don't get it. But if you listen to them, and listen to the way they talk about economics and how it just sounds to me like they're like, oh, I'm okay with some socialism as long as we control it. No, I don't want any socialism. And I'm afraid that J.D. Vance, and if you look at some of his top surrounded advisors, these people are like those podcast world people, and their view is isolationism. They don't mind the U.S. declining and China being elevated. They just seem to be on this bad road where, oh, it's okay. We can have some government. Listen to what J.D. Vance says, and you can go look this stuff up. And this is where all kinds of red flags went off for me about J.D. Vance when first he besmirched Milton Friedman. I'm sorry, folks. Milton Friedman is a brilliant economist. And Milton Friedman was right back when he was alive, and he's right today. But you had J.D. Vance come out and say, well, I don't even remember what it was, but he said some not so flattering things about Milton Friedman, as if J.D. Vance knew more about the economy than Milton Friedman. Give me a break. And then he said not so much good things about Margaret Thatcher. No, Margaret Thatcher had it right. That the problem with socialism is you eventually run out of other people's money. We need an economy, ladies and gentlemen, where the government is completely away. Get out of the way of the American people. Get out of the way of capitalism. We don't, you know, people want to complain, these young socialists and these young people coming out of college that are ready to go vote for socialists because they say capitalism isn't working. Well, it's because we haven't had true capitalism since Barack Obama. And maybe before that. We've had crony capitalism. From both sides. And that's just wrong. And now, if you listen to JD, some of the things he's talking about, when he's talking bad about Milton Friedman, he talks bad about Margaret Thatcher, and he just kind of hints that the government has a role to play in the economy. No! The government, let me tell you something, folks. The government has no role to play in the economy, has no role to play in healthcare. You want to fix 99% of the problems in this country? You want to fix 99.9% of the problems? You change our tax code, get rid of a progressive tax system, and move to a consumption tax. You get rid of all tariffs, and you just have free trade. And you cut some actual cut spending. Freeze spending levels. That's really the way to start, is to freeze all spending levels. But you cut out the fraud, continue with DOGE, cut where you can, make real cuts where you can. That's where the direction this economy needs to go in. And then the only role for government is to call balls and strikes. There's a role for government to be the legal system. So that you're not having monopolies and you're not having, just criminal elements going on in the private sector. That's it. That's it. The government, and same with healthcare. You want healthcare to get better in this country? You want healthcare to be affordable? Let the free market handle it. Get the government hands out of healthcare. Get the government hands out of this economy. You drop tariffs and you watch what happens, folks. I'm not kidding. And I don't know why any of you would doubt me. If you go back and you look throughout history, tariffs have been a left-wing idea. Tariffs is something the Democrats love. Why do they love it? Because it's a tax. Why on earth does Donald Trump embrace tariffs? Well, which is a tax. Just blows my mind. Now again, I said this earlier and I'll say it now. I understand and I'm okay with using tariffs as a strategic negotiating tool as long as at the end, which is what I think Trump should do right now, declare victory. Donald Trump has pulled countries right back where they need to be. He has really, really stopped countries from taking a complete advantage of us using this tariffs as a negotiation tool. So he needs to declare victory and then get rid of the tariffs. Because tariffs hurt the American people. I don't care what anybody tells you. It's a tax on the consumer. And I don't know why Trump doesn't realize that, unless it's some bad people around him, like Lutnick, who's telling him things that just aren't true. I think Scott Bessent knows exactly how bad tariffs are for the American economy. And I just don't know if Trump's going to listen to Bessent over some of these other guys that are around him. Now, remember this. The guys that are pushing tariffs, The advisors like Lutnick and some of these guys around President Trump that are pushing tariffs, you know what they used to all be? They were Democrats. That shouldn't be any surprise to you, but I bet you didn't know that. I'm not saying all of them because I'm not sure, but I know a lot of them used to be Democrats. And look, Donald Trump used to be a Democrat. Maybe that's why he liked tariffs. But again, don't hear me wrong. Tariffs can be used as a negotiation tool. No doubt about it. But it needs to be a short term. But if you go 4 years and 6 years and 8 years with tariffs, like the tariffs that are going on now, you're restraining the economy. Listen, how do I know this? How do I know that long-term tariffs are bad? Ladies and gentlemen, go back to the 1930s. Go do some history search. Go do a DuckDuckGo search and read about the Great Depression. Read what made the Great Depression worse. Go look up, Swoot Hawley tariffs. Go look up the Swoot Hawley tariffs. Go look those up. They took us to a recession. The government, and it was Democrats. It was Democrats, ladies and gentlemen. There might have been some participating Republicans, but a lot of Democrats go back to the 30s, go back in time, and when we had some pretty bad economies, some pretty bad recessions, and you go look at what they did with tariffs. All these long-term tariffs led to recessions. They exacerbated the Great Depression. And why would we repeat that? Well, I'll tell you why. Because nobody learns from history. Nobody wants to remember history. Listen, I'm an unabashed Trump supporter. I am not wavering in my support. I'm not one of those fly-by-nighters that's jumping on and off board. No, I've been a Trump, unabashed Trump supporter since he came down that escalator. Now, when he came down the escalator, I was a big supporter of Ted Cruz. And I still supported Ted. But I said back then, this Donald Trump guy, he's got, and I wasn't that familiar with Donald Trump. I didn't watch his TV show, The Apprentice. I knew who he was because I knew he was a big business dude, and I knew, and I've seen him on Donahue, and I've seen him on some other shows where he talked back then, well, when I was around. So what, I don't know how far, I can't go far as back as Donald Trump when he was first on the scene, but I knew him just from him being this big mogul in New York, but I didn't watch his shows and I didn't know that much about him. But I've been a supporter since he came down that escalator. I said, that guy's onto something. He's onto something. So I still supported Ted Cruz. But I was a supporter of Trump. Those were my two guys. And then when Trump won the nomination, I was on board and been on board ever since. Now in 2024, I still love him. Ron DeSantis, that's I love him. That's my guy. I'd love to see him be president one day. Ron DeSantis is the best governor, not just that Florida's ever had. I think he's the best governor this country's ever seen, no matter what state you're talking about. Ron DeSantis is an amazing dude. He may not be the best orator or connect with people the best, but the guy's a sharp dude. He knows policy and he knows what'll work. Just look what he's done to Florida. Ron DeSantis has done for Florida what nobody thought could be done. And it's pretty amazing. So he's what an awesome dude he is. And I'll tell you who else is awesome. Marco Rubio. Marco Rubio has really gone through a transformation and he's a guy that I would keep an eye on. But there are good people out there but I never wavered my support for Trump. I still have it. But that doesn't mean I'm not going to be honest with you. I'm not going to be a sycophant for any person, for any party, no politician, and that includes President Trump. So while I can sit here and be an unabashed supporter of President Trump, I can still tell you some of the hard truths that need to be told to you. And because I'm a student of Milton Friedman and Thomas Sowell, and Walter Williams. Ladies and gentlemen, my goodness, if you want to know from where I come when I talk about economics, and why I'm so confident when I talk about economics. Listen, I'm not an Ivy Leaguer. I'm not an intellectual. I'm just a dude that's had to work a whole lot to get where I am. But I can read thanks to my mom. Thanks to my mom and dad making sure that that me and my siblings could read really well. We could read good. Folks, my mother used to make us read. We hated it, but she made us read every night my mom made dinner. It didn't take us out to dinner. We didn't get to go to fast food places. We didn't get to go to Texas Roadhouse and no. My mom cooked dinner every night, and my dad was like, you're going to eat, and we're going to eat as a family, or you're not going to eat. And so when my mom was preparing dinner, we the kids had to read to her. And we didn't get to read Paw Patrol, which is what my daughter's into right now. We didn't get to read what we chose. No, my mother made us read from the freaking thesaurus. We had to read from the encyclopedia books. Yeah, I'm that old. We had to actually read tough things. I mean, you open up an encyclopedia, it's like opening up a dictionary. I mean, or try reading an Anne Rhine book. It's kind of like that. But she made us read and made us read to her while she cooked dinner. And I hated it back then, but I love her for it now because I have a good grasp of composition and comprehension. I say of comprehension and reading. And so with that, I like to read certain things. Now I'm not one of those that's reading a novel every day or some new fiction book or anything like that. I do love science fiction though. I love science fiction. But the most of what I read, I'm going to read Walter Williams. I'm reading Thomas Sowell. I'm reading Milton Friedman. Those are the kind of things that I read. I love reading some of Mark Levin's stuff. I know some of you will say, I can't listen to Mark Levin. Well, read Mark Levin because he's a smart dude. So that's the kind of stuff that I read. And with Thomas Sowell, Walter Williams, and Friedman, go read some of that stuff, folks, and you'll see where I'm coming at you with why I come at you with such confidence. It's because of those dudes. And so do yourself a favor. Read those books or just any book from them. Read and get yourself a copy of The Wealth of Nations by Adam Smith. You should do that. All right, folks. Unfortunately, we got to take another break. So another profit timeout. We'll be right back, folks. Don't go anywhere.
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5: 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That's what I was actually trying to say. 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
4: 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If Tug Cowart had run, let's say, a Ponzi scheme and was federally prosecuted, if he went in front of any sort of congressional hearing and was asked about that Ponzi scheme, he cannot plead the fifth. If he received a presidential pardon for it, he has to be forthcoming with the information that pardon applied to. So he is actually in a situation where he's pleading the fifth. So it causes a conundrum of like, what was your pardon for?
5: Yeah, what are you pleading the fifth for if there's no crime?
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7: Hey, folks, welcome back. It's the Victor Armendariz Show. I am Victor Armendariz right here from the studios of Extra 106.3, where I can walk outside and touch the Braves Stadium. Hey, Bryce, are the Braves in town? They're not in town. Oh, that's right. They're going to Milwaukee.
8: Milwaukee. There you go. That's impressive.
7: Are you not impressed?
8: I'm happy for you. Nice.
7: I'm learning. That's great.
8: They'll be in Milwaukee, and then they got the Dodgers next.
7: Oh, that's going to be a good one. Oh, that's excellent. Excellent. I might have to go to that game or one of those games. Folks, get on the bandwagon for the Braves. They're going to need some help from the fans, so stay on board. Chop till you can't. Listen, there's two reasons to chop. Do you do the Braves chop for the Braves to rally them, and you also do the chop to piss off Democrats? Because people like the fake Indian Warren, remember, folks, never forget, your Democrat, Elizabeth Chief Fake Indian Warren, was given a spot at Harvard over probably somebody who was trying to earn that spot. She was given that spot because she said she was, I've got 100 little piece of a tenth of a percent of American Indian. So that should give me a special ride to Harvard. And they gave it to her. I think it was Harvard. And they gave it to her. So she took somebody else's spot by pretending to be fake Indian. Yeah, that was your Democrat. That's your Democrat. I mean, these people are ridiculous. Anyway. All right, folks, welcome back. It's the Victor Armendariz Show. Listen. Find me on social media, folks. Listen, I don't like social media. I think social media rots the brain, but I have to be on it because of the show, because of what I do. So find me on Facebook, The Victor Armendariz Show. Spell it correct. ArmendarizZ. Victor Armendariz Show. Facebook, X, Instagram. Those are pretty much the places I'm on. 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You'll find the Victor Armendariz Show. Real quick, let me do this real quick. I got a new sponsor coming on board, Crenshaw Automotive. 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

0: 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They've got it. And but they're not going to charge you the dealer prices. So Crenshaw Automotive, Jasper, Georgia, or Holly Springs. Look them up. They got a website, and I'm sure they're on Facebook. So, okay. So let me get back to this. All right. So I'll do another show to get into to some of the problems that I'm seeing with the people that are around JD, that are living in JD Vance's orbit. Again, he's playing footsies with some of these podcasters. That's what scares me about him. Again, he's a smart guy. He's incredible. And I hope he gets away from some of those bad influences that are clearly trying to ride his coattails. Because we need a free economy. We need a free market economy. We don't have that right now. We've got too much cronyism. The government has their hands in too many parts of the economy. And that's not good. It's not good. So, I want to get back to a complete free economy. And I just want people to be wary about some of the things that J.D. Vance is kind of dancing around. And again, doesn't mean, and excuse me. Sorry about that. It doesn't mean that, that JD's not going to learn some things and actually realize that Milton Friedman is a freaking genius when it comes to economics, and that's the direction we need to go on. Who knows? We'll see what happens. We got a little bit of time before 2028, although it'll be here before you know it, unfortunately. So, anyway, but yeah, just keep an eye on the people around him. And again, it's like President Trump right now. Again, President Trump is the right man for the right time. I wouldn't change my vote for him. No way on earth. I voted every time. I'm an unabashed supporter, but that doesn't mean I'm not going to tell you the hard, honest truth. And just as when Trump is getting the government involved into private companies, I don't like it. I don't like it. And I'm not worried about what Trump will do. Hear me correctly. Understand me. I'm not worried about what Trump is going to do with ownership in these companies. I'm worried about what the next Democrat is going to do. Remember this. Everything that President Trump is doing, he's setting the stage for a Democrat to come behind. Or even if a Democrat doesn't win in 2028, and God help us, please don't let the Democrats win in 2028. But at some point, ladies and gentlemen, a Democrat's going to win again. If you don't think that, then you're whistling by the graveyard. You just don't pay attention to history. The people in this country will go to sleep. We will, if Trump removes tariffs and this, because that is constraining the economy right now. If he removes those and diesel prices come down, listen, that's another, one of the biggest problems are diesel prices. Even more than your unleaded or whatever you're putting in your car, diesel prices right now is the reason why you're seeing your grocery bill going up. And folks, listen, I don't care what anybody in the White House says, your grocery prices are going up because of diesel prices. Now, I agree with what Donald Trump's doing in Iran. This needs to be done, but you cannot say that that's not causing the price instability with gas. And right now, the more diesel, and see, the problem with diesel, it's going to take diesel longer to come down because it costs 2-3 times more to refine diesel than it does regular gas. And so there's a problem here, because all of your stuff that you love to buy, whether it's in your grocery store, whether it's in Walmart, whether it's at the Apple store, all of that beautiful stuff comes to your store by way of a big old truck. And that big old truck is having to fill up with diesel fuel. And diesel fuel, and let me tell you about the grocery stores. It's not just the trucks that are bringing the stuff to the grocery stores. AOC, you crazy girl, Alexandria Ocasio-Cortez, who thinks she's going to be president, who always makes my people look bad. she just thinks that food magically appears in grocery stores. No, it has to be grown on a farm and then processed and then put on a truck and taken to the grocery store. So not only do you have diesel affecting prices because of the trucks that are getting the food to your store, when it comes to food in grocery stores, you've got diesel that runs in all the farm equipment. Folks, I have a on my bunker up in the mountains, I have a tractor, and that tractor runs on diesel fuel. And it's costing me to put more, it costs me more to fuel my tractor than it does for me to fuel my freaking truck. All right. I'm exaggerating a little bit. Only because the tank on my truck is huge. It's like a 30 gallon tank. And the tank on my tractor, maybe a few gallons. So, but it costs a whole lot of money for me to put diesel fuel in my tractor. And I'm not even farming all your food. I'm just out having fun. Now, the food, think about all the farmers out there. It's not just diesel fuel for the tractors. It's for all their equipment. Most of the equipment's using diesel fuel. And as long as diesel's high, your costs are going to go up. So it pains me to see that the Republicans and the Trump administration start to sound like Democrats. And again, you might get mad at me, and please, I keep repeating myself because I don't want you to misunderstand, because I know some of you come in and out of the show sometimes. I still support President Trump. I would not change my vote under no circumstances. I would vote for Trump tomorrow if we redid the elections. Okay? So understand, I still support him, but I'm still going to point out some truths. I'm not going to be a sycophant. So I am not afraid to point some things out that I think need to be pointed out. Now, when I say I don't want to see the Trump administration or the Trump White House or Republicans act like Democrats, if you remember just a few short years ago, the Biden and Kamala were running around, and the Democrats and the media, because, you know, the media's in their pocket, they were all telling you how great the economy was. Oh, don't believe your lying eyes. Don't believe your wallet when you go to the gas station. Don't believe your food bill. Bacon was costing you $8. Eggs were costing you incredible amount of money. Chickens were caught and all, everything was going up under the Biden and Kamala. They did this to you. They did this to you. Don't ever forget the Democrats brought these high prices to you. It's their fault, and they did it on purpose. Donald Trump's not holding prices where they are on purpose. It's just his tariff policy is holding prices up, and the diesel prices are the diesel cost of fuel is holding prices up. But Trump wants the prices to come down. Your Democrat Party drove them up on purpose, and don't ever forget that. Don't ever forget it. But the prices were high. You felt it. Everybody felt it going to the gas station, going to the store. You knew prices were high. And Biden looked at you in the camera and Kamala and told you, no, no, no, your eyes are lying to you. The economy's great. Look at this paper. Look at this piece of paper. The economy's great. That's what the Biden administration did. Well, now I'm starting to see some Republicans do the same thing. The Trump White House doing the same thing. Trump is going out telling you this is the greatest economy ever. It's not. It's close, and it could be. So don't misunderstand me, because every policy Donald Trump is doing, President Trump, every policy he's got out there is a growth policy that we need, except for tariffs, except for tariffs. And we've got the problem in Iran. And again, I am 100% behind Trump. I think Trump is on the right track with what he's doing in Iran, and I trust him. But you got to understand it. You got to live with the high gas prices, because until the Iran situation is settled, gas prices are not going to come down. And why? Why do you ask? If you ask me why, because we're still getting 15 million barrels through the Hormuz Strait. We're getting millions of barrels through the pipelines through Saudi to go around the Strait. But gas prices won't fall because it's a futures market. And futures market, just like any market, does not like uncertainty. And when there's conflict going on in Iran, there's still uncertainty. So these prices are not going to fall until the uncertainty is gone. And coupled with that, we need to start building some refineries, folks. We wouldn't be, you know what would bring gas prices down, even with the conflict in Iran? Had we started building refineries 10 years ago, we wouldn't be in the mess we're in right now. We could be doing exactly what needs to be done in Iran, which is what President Trump is doing, but we wouldn't have gas where it is now. Diesel wouldn't be a problem had we built refineries. But we didn't do it because the Democrats wouldn't let us. So that's got to be addressed. But for now, once things get settled in Iran and there's no more ambiguity, there's no uncertainty, then you're going to start to see gas prices fall. And they will fall pretty fast, folks. They won't fall as fast as they went up, but they will come down. And we got to get diesel down. We've got to get diesel down. So, but anyway, here we are. It's reality. We got to live in the real world. So diesel's high. That's causing food prices to go up. And you've got the Trump administration and people in the White House and the Republicans that are out there telling you, no, no, it's great. It's great. No, it's not great. If you've got money and you're on the wealthier side of things, yeah, of course, you're doing fine. But there are a lot of people that live paycheck to paycheck. I think 60% of this country lives paycheck to paycheck. And when you're paying diesel prices like they are and gas prices, that hurts the poor. It hurts the middle class. And those are a lot of voters. And when you tell them, you're not really hurting. The economy's great. It's the best ever. They're going to get mad at you. They got mad at Joe Biden and Kamala, and they threw them out of office and brought Trump back. So please, President Trump and the Trump administration, hear me, because I know some of you guys listen to my show. Please listen to me. You do not want to sit there and look at the American people, the middle class and the poor, and tell them that this is the greatest economy ever when they're going having to pay the prices that they're paying right now. Please don't act like a Democrat. Biden and Kamala told everybody it was great when everybody knew it wasn't. And now if you do that, they're going to get mad at you just like they got mad at the Bidens and the Kamalas. So please, you would do yourselves a favor to just be honest. Just come out and say, listen, we're doing what needs – and Trump's good at talking about Iran, but he needs to come out and say, listen, this economy is going to get better. I know it's not best for everyone right now, but I've put tools in place, and we're going to get there. And we're going to get there. When I get this settled in Iran, this economy is going to fire on all cylinders. And when I get rid of tariffs, which I hope, President Trump, please, Scott Bessent, tell Trump to get rid of his tariffs. Please, please, please, please, please. So, all right, folks, my goodness, I'm going to have to end the show. But listen, we're going to do some extra show. I'll do some extra show to get to talk about more. I didn't even really get into the $40 trillion problem. Ladies and gentlemen, let me tell you this. We bring in about $7.4 trillion a year as a country. And we're and if you took all the money from billionaires, it would only be around $8 trillion. That recipe isn't going to work. So I'll get into that more. So folks, listen, if you're done with the radio show, go over to the podcast. I'm going to do some extra show and talk about some more things. Free show. All right. I'm Victor Armendariz. This is the Victor Armendariz Show. Remember, folks, I'm not angry. I'm just right. We'll see you next time.
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15: And we thank you, as always, for joining us on another edition of North Georgia's Retirement Game Plan alongside Evan Ward, the founder, president, and financial advisor with Atlas Retirement. My name's Kevin McAlpin. Hope it's been a great day for you so far. And as always, we thank you for joining us here on the show. Coming up on today's program, if you're 3, 4, even 5 years away from retirement, we're going to tell you if it really makes sense to max out your 401k. Plus, we'll give you three of the biggest tax traps you could encounter in retirement, and more importantly, how Evan can steer you clear of them. And coming up later on in the show, why 59 and a half is such an important milestone when it comes to financial planning. All of that and much, much more. But first things first, we say hello to the man of the hour, the star of the show, my good buddy, Evan Ward. Evan, it is a pleasure as always. And I know you're out there on the football field. You're back. You're coaching the third graders. I hope you're staying cool, which is easier said than done right now.
16: Oh man, it's hot out there right now. But yeah, trying to stay in the shade as much as possible, that's for sure.
15: No doubt. If you're tuned in today and it feels like time's been flying when it comes to your financial planning, maybe it's been a while since you've really sat down and gotten serious about your retirement. Evan Ward and his team at Atlas Retirement, they're right here in Metro Atlanta. And folks, keep this phone number handy throughout the course of the show. If you'd like to learn more about any of the topics we cover, if it's leaving you wanting to learn more how it affects your retirement, 678-252-5224 is the number. That's 678-252-5224. So, Evan, I know there's some folks tuned in today. They probably feel like, well, at this stage in life, it's probably too late to start exercising. Well, if that's you, pay close attention. I saw a new study from the British Journal of Sports Medicine. It finds that just 90 to 120 minutes of strength training per week is linked to a 13% lower risk of death from any cause. Now, if you throw in a little aerobic exercise, the benefits will grow. But the catch, more isn't always better. They found that there's no added benefit beyond those 2 hours a week. So I know that a lot of folks out there, Evan, were living longer, which is great. unless your money runs out first. So let's talk about some of the biggest planning mistakes you've seen over the years when somebody retires, they're healthy, and they just assume, you gotta be careful with that one, they just assume their savings will simply keep up in retirement.
16: Well, I'd say the biggest thing that is the most timely right now is people forget when the market's as good as it's been over the last few years. Now, keep in mind, it's been volatile as can be.
15: Yeah.
16: But overall, I mean, we're seeing new highs, it feels like, every other week.
15: Mm-hmm.
16: And the thing that people just routinely forget, and I don't just mean folks listening, I mean people who do this for a living, is the old adage that you buy low and sell high. Well, let me tell you, if the market's hitting a new high every other week and you're not having a conversation with your financial advisor about when do we start taking some of these gains off the table, mm-hmm. not because I'm predicting a market downturn. That's not at all the point. It's simply the point of, as you start to have such good returns, you have to start taking your own advice. Hey, market's high, buy low, sell high. Well, maybe now's the time to sell some of those gains. And the other thing that throws people is if you're in a portfolio where you say, hey, I want half my money at risk, half to not be at risk, and the market's doing well, you need to rebalance. Mm-hmm. Because by definition, you're starting to get off balance if the market's doing real well, or when it's doing poorly. That's in a little easier one for some people where, you know, if the market's down as dark as it could be, and, you know, there's actually times that we need to start buying there. But it's always having that adage of, we need to be looking at rebalancing the scales and making sure that when the market's up, we're taking that advice of selling high where it's appropriate. The other mistake that I think a lot of people make the mistake of is assuming they're average. Now, when you hear the news say that the average man lives to this age and the average female lives to this age, well, first off, the news almost exclusively is talking about since birth.
15: Mm-hmm.
16: And all due respect, I don't really care how long people live from birth for what I do for a living. I want to know for the average person that makes it to 65. So let's weed out all the, you know, infant mortality. Let's weed out all the dumb things we did when we were teenagers. Let's talk about of the people who make it to retirement. Mm-hmm. How long do those people live? But even there, we don't want to look at averages, because the answer is the average female lives 20 years. So you're expecting 85 years old. The average male lives 82, 17 years, which also kind of surprises the average man. They're not thinking that's, but again, you're not average.
15: Mm-hmm.
16: If you're listening to this show, if you're listening to a financial radio show on a Saturday morning, then inevitably you are not average. You are better educated, better access to medicine, better access to preventive care. You are going to outlive the average. Frankly, you're going to outlive your parents in most cases. And so if you're saying, well, most people in my family lived to this, sure, 20, 30, 40 years ago, but that is not reality today. People are living longer and longer. And so if the average female lives to 85, one, you're not average. And two, what is the average male and female couple that one of them's still alive? It blows people away when I tell them that the average female, I'm sorry, not the average, that one in 12 females live to 100 if they make it to 65.
15: No.
16: And of a couple, so let's say we have a husband and wife that live to 65, there's a 1 in 8 chance that one of them will still be alive at 100. So we can't do the old financial planning archaic mindset of, well, let's plan for 20 years. Because that's average at best. You're above average. And if I told you that half my clients went broke in retirement, would you listen to anything I had to say? Of course not.
15: No.
16: So if 1 in 8 couples that make it to 65 have one of them make it to 100, then I can't even prepare for you guys to live to 100. I've got to prepare for you guys to essentially live forever and make sure that we still have an income that we're never going to have to be sweating about or making sacrifices for. You've made the sacrifices to get to where you are. At least my opinion is you shouldn't be continuing to do that in retirement. And then the last thing is kind of a similar thought process is medical costs. You know, the average person has, you know, certain medical costs. There's one in two basically have a home health care or long-term care need in retirement. But that says we need to prepare. If it's either you or me, Kevin, then we need to both be prepared that it's going to happen to one of us.
15: Mm-hmm.
16: Or if, you know, you're married, as I know you are, as I am, you got a husband and wife, one of you is most likely going to have a need, and I've got to prepare for both of you to have that need to make sure that you're never scrambling, wondering where you're going to find that money. Because here's what's reality. Home health care costs and long-term care costs are skyrocketing. But today, let alone when you're going to have this need 10, 20, 30 years from now, today you're talking 10 to 15 grand a month.
0: Mm.
16: Do you have an extra 10 to 15 grand a month laying around waiting for a job to do every single month? Certainly not now and probably not in retirement. And so we've got to have some planning. We've got to think ahead and say, okay, well, if it's one in two, I've got to assume it's everybody.
0: Right.
16: If it's one in eight live to 100, I've got to assume all my clients are going to live to 100 because I can't afford for one of my clients, let alone one out of eight, to go broke in retirement. That's unacceptable for me.
0: Mm-hmm.
16: And so those are the things that I think people mistake averages as expectation. People mistake what they've always heard to be true and then actually adhering to some of those rules that we all know are true, but frankly, it's, you know, takes a little bit of discipline to execute on.
9: The last thing you want to do is leave your future to chance. 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So, Evan, as we get older, we know there are certain birthdays that just seem to matter a little bit more when it comes to financial planning, right? 62, oh, that can mean Social Security. 65 gets you Medicare. And, of course, 73 is when those RMDs, those required minimum distributions, kick in. But I'm going to add another milestone age, Evan, that it feels like it kind of flies under the radar more than others, and that is the age of 59 and a half. That's when retirement savers can gain access to options involving their 401ks and other retirement accounts. So, Evan, talk to those out there. Maybe they've reached that milestone. Maybe they are 59 and a half. It's come, it's gone, it's behind them. Talk about some of the opportunities they should be thinking about once they do reach that benchmark in life.
16: 59 and a half is a time frame that opens up a world of possibilities for what is, for most people, their largest investable asset outside of their primary residency. Obviously, you don't have access to that cash unless you're changing residences. So that's not something we're counting on.
0: Right.
16: And it's your 401k. When you're working for your employer, most people think there's, you know, basically one time they can move that money into something different. It's when they leave that employer. But there's a second big time, and that's when you reach 59 and a half. And this goes back to kind of the Enron debacle of, you know, laws started getting passed that, you know what, we need to give people more options outside of their 401k and inside. But at 59 and a half, you do what's called an in-service distribution from your 401k. Now, not every 401k plan allows for that, 457, 403b. Not every single one of them do, but man, the overwhelming majority of 401ks do, and quite a few of the 457s do as well. And you can continue to work for that employer. You can continue to contribute to your 401k. You can continue to get your company match. Nothing changes as far as your payroll deduction continuing to contribute. And I definitely think you should be doing that up to company match where you can, at the very least. The difference is you can sweep out a large portion in most cases of that 401k. I was talking to a couple on Thursday, had $1.1 million in her 401k, and she could move all but $100,000 because she was reaching 59 and a half in October. So we put a plan in place to go ahead and do that. Now, why is that just a guaranteed you should absolutely do that whenever you have the chance? Well, in my opinion, the reason that makes sense in almost every case is inside of 401k, and I'm not anti-401k. I'm all for 401ks. But there's some things we got to be honest about with 401ks. First is they are built for limited cookie cutter options that meet your 20-year-old that got hired last week and your 70-year-old that still works for the company.
0: Mm-hmm.
16: One of the companies that I help run has 140 employees and they've got a 20-year-old and they got a 70-year-old on the staff and everybody in between, and they've got the same 6 to 12 options that every single other person has. So they've got to be fairly cookie cutter. They got to be fairly standard options. And Whereas if you're in an IRA, you have 12,000 options. I mean, you have essentially unlimited options. So that's number one, is more options are almost certainly going to be better, certainly more customized for your individual needs. But here's the other one that maybe makes it even more of a no-brainer. In a 401k, you have two types of fees primarily. You have a asset management fee called a 12b1 fee in whatever mutual fund or ETF options you have in your 401k. Mm-hmm. So you're paying that Franklin or American Funds or PIMCO or whoever the money manager is to manage the money. Fair enough. That's pretty normal deal. Again, limited options, but that's not surprising. You also have a third party administrator cost, and that's the cost of the people who are taking the money out of your paycheck, reporting it to the IRS, contributing it, making sure the company matches, doing all the, you know, kind of behind the scenes blocking and tackling on your 401k. And that's a very valuable service while you still need it. But even after you leave the company, if your money's still in that 401k, and especially while you're still working there, but you could have sweeped out some of that money with an in-service distribution, you're paying that fee for no reason. And it's not like when you leave the company, they go, oh, well, we'll stop charging you that fee. Let me tell you, a company can charge you the fee. They're going to keep charging you the fee, and they do. So not only could you move that money through an in-service distribution into an IRA and have 12,000 more options, but even if you chose the same options that you have in your 401k, you won't, you shouldn't, but even if you did, you do it at about half the cost because you'd be eliminating the third party administrator cost on the existing money. Now, new money that you're contributing, you still get the company match. You're still doing the payroll deduction. They're still doing that service. You're still going to be paying them. That's fine. Like I said, that's a valuable service. But that, in my example of that lady with $1,000,001 that we moved $1,000,000 out of her 401k into an IRA, she had about half the cost and she had 12,000 more options. And the options we chose for her were night and day more customized for what she was trying to accomplish than what she had within her 401k. And so that's why that 59.5 is such a big date, is you just create with your largest investable asset, in most cases, way more, and I would argue way better and way cheaper options than what you have inside the 401k.
9: If you'd like to learn more, maybe you're approaching 59.5 and you're wondering what options could be at your disposal when it comes to your retirement planning, 678-252-5224 is how you can reach Evan Ward and the team at Atlas Retirement, 678-252-5224. So Evan, as we grow older, I know there's a lot of moments in life where you realize things have changed a little bit. Maybe not necessarily in a bad way, but maybe your priorities aren't exactly the way they used to be. I bring that up because it reminds me of something I heard recently from comedian Sheng Wang.
17: Sometimes you do things you thought you would never ever do. Like I recently bought pants from Costco. That's a big deal. That's a new chapter in your life, right? Because when you buy pants from Costco, that's when you don't care anymore. That's when we let go of our egos and we begin our spiritual journey. Because you hear people say stuff like, oh, I'm not concerned about other people's opinions. I don't care about what they think. That is just talk until you back it up with the Costco pants purchase. That's how you let them know. He for real. He don't give a damn. For real. He wearing Kirkland pants. Don't mess with them.
9: Yeah. I haven't done it yet. Have you? Have you gone to the Kirkland brand for clothing yet?
16: No, but that hits home because my father has worn those for as long as I can remember.
9: Is that right?
16: Yeah. He went down that road probably 20, 30 years ago for sure.
9: How about that? I had a buddy in high school, believe it or not, that would go buy the geriatric shoes with the, they didn't have the laces, they just have the Velcro strips. He said they're the most comfortable shoes he's ever owned in his life. He swears by them. I mean, maybe these guys are onto something. I don't know.
16: He's probably right. It's not fashionable, but it's probably comfortable to me.
9: That's exactly right. But I mean, it leads me to thinking about, Evan, when you sit down with new folks, whether they hear about us on the radio or if you've maybe you've even been working with them for a while, they sit down, they might ask, how am I doing compared to other clients that walk in the door? I'm kind of curious that maybe that light bulb moment you see from some folks when they realize, you know what works for someone might not work for you because as we talk about all the time, everybody's retirement is their own journey. How often do you see that? And how do those conversations typically go?
16: Man, all the time. And I would say the most common version of that that I hear is people come in my office for the first time and they simply don't even know how to figure out whether they're on track.
0: Mm-hmm.
16: So it's not a question like, yes, am I in good shape is the second question. But the first question is, how do you even know?
0: Mm-hmm.
16: How do you judge whether you're on schedule, you're behind, you're ahead of schedule? What, like, how do you judge that? And the reality is that part's not hard. I mean, it's really not, but it's important because it affects how you plan moving forward.
0: Mm-hmm.
16: Because if you're unaware of whether you're on track, behind, yeah, you know, that's like playing a game where they're keeping score. They're just not telling you the score. I remember when I was a kid, I was like, man, I was having a great basketball game. And in my mind, we were doing great because I was playing well. And I looked up and we were down like 20.
0: Well, geez,
16: that's not good.
0: Right.
16: That's the opposite of what I was hoping to find.
0: Yeah.
16: Because, you know, I was so focused on my job. I wasn't worried about, you know, maybe the overall deal. The same is true here. Like, you don't know where you're at until you know that first answer. But then once you figure that out, then regardless of what the answer is, you can put a plan together to say, okay, I'm ahead of schedule. Let's keep it that way.
0: Mm-hmm.
16: I'm behind. What do I got to do to get back where I want to be? Or maybe my goals need to change. Or I'm on schedule. How do I, you know, not only keep it that way, right? I don't want to have a bad bump in the road and now I'm behind schedule, but also, you know, no one wants to just be barely clearing the hurdle. They mm-hmm. want to clear in a comfortable enough way that they aren't stressed about it. And so how do you do both those things when you're on schedule? And so that's the first step, is figure out where you actually are and how you get there. And then putting together a plan based on that to pick the right options that are right for what you're trying to achieve. The funny thing about what we do for a living, and frankly why we specialize so much with retirees or folks nearing retirement, not that we work with a ton of our clients, kids, and at this point now grandkids in a lot of cases, but I often will tell, especially the grandkids, I was like, hey, don't hire me. Let me show you simple things to do. Go do it for yourself and then come back to me when you reach the point where somebody like me can make a difference.
0: Mm-hmm.
16: Because when you're younger and just getting started, the key is just set money aside, invest it, and let it grow. And I'm not saying don't pay attention to it, but I am saying kind of keep your hands off of it and let it do its thing if you're headed the right direction. Now, if you figure out you're going the wrong direction, that's a different conversation.
0: Mm-hmm.
16: But once you're confident you're on the right direction, don't worry about the day-to-day. However, when you get to, again, I'm going to say 50, 59 and a half, whatever the number is, when you're within that 10-year, you know, 5 to 15 years of retirement, and all of a sudden everything changes because now you're not just simply, hey, let's invest efficiently, whatever your risk tolerance is, and try to get that return. And that's kind of it. Like, you have a very long time horizon. There's not a ton of tax decisions.
0: Mm-hmm.
16: There's health decisions, but they're nowhere near what you're dealing with as you near retirement. And so it's way easier to do. But when you get near retirement, I was talking to a client on Thursday, and we were going over the 7 or 8 different dominoes just from a tax perspective that they were going to deal with over the next 5 years. And how if you didn't take care of the first domino first, that domino could knock over every other domino. It really is that critical. And so and this couple in particular, they were do it yourselfers for years.
0: Mm-hmm.
16: And frankly, successfully. Like, they were not bad at accumulating assets and investing. They, you know, had some missed opportunities here and there, but nothing that made me go, man, you guys really dropped the ball in this. They were doing really well investing for themselves. But their comment to me, I thought was really profound, was, hey, we were great when all we had to worry about was invest in a handful of things, don't panic, good or bad, and make sure the train stayed on the tracks. And that was pretty much it. But now that they were getting into their mid-50s, like, man, there are a ton of tax and investment and risk decisions, health decisions, that we're going to have a dramatic effect not only on that decision, the outcome of that decision, but on literally everything else they were doing. And they're like, man, we can't keep doing it ourselves because – to the extent we were ever good at the investment side, we couldn't be good at that and the five other things we had to keep, you know, kind of all the plates spinning at the same time. They just felt like they needed some help. You know, obviously a friend of theirs had asked them to give us a call. But it really does. It just becomes a lot more complex as you get closer to retirement. And so it all starts, in my opinion, because my goal for every single one of my clients is a completely stress-free retirement. I get to retirement, and I worked really long, really hard, sacrificed to get to where I was. I don't want to worry about that stuff anymore,
0: mm-hmm.
16: especially when it gets a lot more complex. I want somebody else to mess with that stuff so I don't have to worry about it. I want to enjoy my retirement that I've worked for. And so that's where we step in and say, okay, well, first off, the number one goal to a successful retirement is figuring out where you're trying to go. Define success, because the way I've defined it, the way you define it, should, not might, should be two totally different things.
0: Mm-hmm.
16: We are not the same people. We're going to have different goals and different families and different life expectations. And so we've got to have different goals, but we got to know what those are. And then where are you at today? Are you on track? Are you behind? Are you ahead of schedule? And how do we build a plan to not sit on the sidelines and, you know, twiddle our thumbs waiting for things to work out? Because that's a guaranteed way of failure. But you can't take so much risk that you're driving 150 down the interstate going, well, it's either that or don't get to where I want to be on time. Or, well, that's the speed I was driving when I was 18, so that's just what I'm going to do at 68. Well, no, those intuitively we know those aren't smart ways of approaching things. But people just get in the habit of doing what they've always done. And, man, I want to encourage everybody listening. Certainly we want to help you, but if you don't get help from us, get help from somebody, because the game you're playing shifted at halftime, and now you have a lot more going on to make sure that we have success.
9: 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They're also going to offer up a complimentary portfolio analysis with no cost and no obligation. 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Again, 678-252-5224. So, Evan, time flies when we're having fun. It does it every week on this show, my man. And before we are out of time, sir, the floor is all yours for the final word.
16: One of my favorite historical people of all time is Dwight D. Eisenhower. And he said, in preparing for battle, I have always found that plans are useless, but planning is indispensable. You can't have a rigid plan that is unshiftable and unchangeable, because the one thing I can promise every single person over the next 5-10 years is life will change. The economy, stock market, interest rates, taxes, your own personal life and health and family circumstances. And so we need a plan ahead, but we have to have a plan that's adaptable, that can meet your changing needs.
18: 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Investing involves risk, including the potential loss of principal, and any references to protection, safety, or lifetime income generally refer to fixed insurance products, never securities or investments. 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It is not intended to be used as the sole basis for financial decisions, nor should it be construed as advice designed to meet the particular needs of an individual situation. Atlas Retirement LLC is not permitted to offer, and no statement made during the show shall constitute tax or legal advice. Our firm is not affiliated with or endorsed by the U.S. government or any governmental agency. The information and opinions contained herein provided by third parties have been obtained from sources believed to be reliable, but accuracy and completeness cannot be guaranteed by Atlas Retirement LLC. 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
9: And we thank you, as always, for joining us on another edition of North Georgia's Retirement Game Plan alongside Evan Ward, the founder, president, and financial advisor with Atlas Retirement. My name's Kevin McAlpin. Hope it's been a great day for you so far. And as always, we thank you for joining us here on the show. Coming up on today's program, if you're 3, 4, even 5 years away from retirement, we're going to tell you if it really makes sense to max out your 401k. Plus, we'll give you three of the biggest tax traps you could encounter in retirement, and more importantly, how Evan can steer you clear of them. And coming up later on in the show, why 59 and a half is such an important milestone when it comes to financial planning. All of that and much, much more. But first things first, we say hello to the man of the hour, the star of the show, my good buddy, Evan Ward. Evan, it is a pleasure as always. And I know you're out there on the football field. You're back. You're coaching the third graders. I hope you're staying cool, which is easier said than done right now.
16: Oh, man, it's hot out there right now. But, yeah, trying to stay in the shade as much as possible, that's for sure.
9: No doubt. If you're tuned in today and it feels like time's been flying when it comes to your financial planning, maybe it's been a while since you've really sat down and gotten serious about your retirement. Evan Ward and his team at Atlas Retirement, they're right here in Metro Atlanta. And, folks, keep this phone number handy throughout the course of the show. If you'd like to learn more about any of the topics we cover, if it's leaving you wanting to learn more how it affects your retirement, 678-252-5224 is the number. That's 678-252-5224. So, Evan, I know there's some folks tuned in today. They probably feel like, well, at this stage in life, it's probably too late to start exercising. Well, if that's you, pay close attention. I saw a new study from the British Journal of Sports Medicine. It finds that just 90 to 120 minutes of strength training per week is linked to a 13% lower risk of death from any cause. Now, if you throw in a little aerobic exercise, the benefits will grow. But the catch, more isn't always better. They found that there's no added benefit beyond those 2 hours a week. So I know that a lot of folks out there, Evan, were living longer, which is great, unless your money runs out first. So let's talk about some of the biggest planning mistakes you've seen over the years when somebody retires, they're healthy, and they just assume, you gotta be careful with that one, they just assume their savings will simply keep up in retirement.
24: Well, I'd say the biggest thing that is the most timely right now is people forget when the market's as good as it's been over the last few years. Now, keep in mind, it's been volatile as can be.
9: Yeah.
24: But overall, I mean, we're seeing new highs, it feels like, every other week.
9: Mm-hmm.
24: And the thing that people just routinely forget, and I don't just mean folks listening, I mean people who do this for a living, is the old adage that you buy low and sell high. Well, let me tell you, if the market's hitting a new high every other week, and you're not having a conversation with your financial advisor about when do we start taking some of these gains off the table, mm-hmm. not because I'm predicting a market downturn. That's not at all the point. It's simply the point of, as you start to have such good returns, you have to start taking your own advice. Hey, market's high, buy low, sell high. Well, maybe now's the time to sell some of those gains. And the other thing that throws people is if you're in a portfolio where you say, hey, I want half my money at risk, half to not be at risk, and the market's doing well, you need to rebalance. Mm-hmm. Because by definition, you're starting to get off balance if the market's doing real well, or when it's doing poorly. That's a little easier one for some people where, you know, if the market's down as dark as it could be, and, you know, there's actually times that we need to start buying there. But it's always having that adage of, we need to be looking at rebalancing the scales and making sure that when the market's up, we're taking that advice of selling high where it's appropriate. The other mistake that I think a lot of people make the mistake of is assuming they're average. Now, when you hear the news say that the average man lives to this age and the average female lives to this age, well, first off, the news almost exclusively is talking about since birth.
9: Mm-hmm.
24: And all due respect, I don't really care how long people live from birth for what I do for a living. I want to know for the average person that makes it to 65. So let's weed out all the, you know, infant mortality. Let's weed out all the dumb things we did when we were teenagers. Let's talk about of the people who make it to retirement. Mm-hmm. How long do those people live? But even there, we don't want to look at averages, because the answer is the average female lives 20 years. So you're expecting 85 years old. The average male lives 82, 17 years, which also kind of surprises the average man. They're not thinking that's, but again, you're not average.
9: Mm-hmm.
24: If you're listening to this show, if you're listening to a financial radio show on a Saturday morning, then inevitably you are not average. You are better educated, better access to medicine, better access to preventive care. You are going to outlive the average, frankly, going to outlive your parents in most cases. And so if you're saying, well, most people in my family lived to this, sure, 20, 30, 40 years ago, but that is not reality today. People are living longer and longer. And so if the average female lives to 85, one, you're not average. And two, what is the average male and female couple that one of them still alive? It blows people away when I tell them that the average female, I'm sorry, not the average, that one in 12 females live to 100 if they make it to 65.
9: No.
24: And of a couple, so let's say we have a husband and wife that live to 65, there's a 1 in 8 chance that one of them will still be alive at 100. So we can't do the old financial planning archaic mindset of, well, let's plan for 20 years. Because that's average at best. You're above average. And if I told you that half my clients went broke in retirement, would you listen to anything I had to say? Of course not.
9: No.
24: So if 1 in 8 couples that make it to 65 have one of them make it to 100, then I can't even prepare for you guys to live to 100. I've got to prepare for you guys to essentially live forever and make sure that we still have an income that we're never going to have to be sweating about or making sacrifices for. You've made the sacrifices to get to where you are.
16: at least my opinion is you shouldn't be continuing to do that in retirement. And then the last thing is kind of a similar thought process is medical costs. You know, the average person has, you know, certain medical costs. There's one in two basically have a home health care or long-term care need in retirement. But that says we need to prepare. If it's either you or me, Kevin, then we need to both be prepared that it's going to happen to one of us.
0: Mm-hmm.
16: Or if, you know, you're married, as I know you are, as I am, you got a husband and wife, one of you is most likely going to have a need, and I've got to prepare for both of you to have that need to make sure that you're never scrambling, wondering where you're going to find that money. Because here's what's reality. Home health.

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1: 5224. 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So, Evan, as we get older, we know there are certain birthdays that just seem to matter a little bit more when it comes to financial planning, right? 62, oh, that can mean Social Security. 65 gets you Medicare. And, of course, 73 is when those RMDs, those required minimum distributions, kick in. But I'm going to add another milestone age, Evan, that it feels like it kind of flies under the radar more than others, and that is the age of 59 and a half. That's when retirement savers can gain access to options involving their 401ks and other retirement accounts. So Evan, talk to those out there. Maybe they've reached that milestone. Maybe they are 59 and a half. It's come, it's gone, it's behind them. Talk about some of the opportunities they should be thinking about once they do reach that benchmark in life.
2: 59 and a half is a time frame that opens up a world of possibilities for what is, for most people, their largest investable asset outside of their primary residency. Obviously, you don't have access to that cash unless you're changing residences, so that's not something we're counting on.
1: Right.
2: And it's your 401k. When you're working for your employer, most people think there's, you know, basically one time they can move that money into something different. It's when they leave that employer. But there's a second big time, and that's when you reach 59 and a half. And this goes back to kind of the Enron debacle of, you know, laws started getting passed that, you know what, we need to give people more options outside of their 401k and inside. But at 59 and a half, you can do what's called an in-service distribution from your 401k. Now, not every 401k plan allows for that, 457, 403b. Not every single one of them do, but man, the overwhelming majority of 401ks do, and quite a few of the 457s do as well. And you can continue to work for that employer. You can continue to contribute to your 401k. You can continue to get your company match. Nothing changes as far as your payroll deduction continuing to contribute. And I definitely think you should be doing that up to company match where you can, at the very least. The difference is you can sweep out a large portion in most cases of that 401k. I was talking to a couple on Thursday, had $1.1 million in her 401k, and she could move all but $100,000 because she was reaching 59 and a half in October. So we put a plan in place to go ahead and do that. Now, why is that just a guaranteed you should absolutely do that whenever you have the chance? Well, in my opinion, the reason that makes sense in almost every case is inside of 401k, and I'm not anti-401k. I'm all for 401ks. But there's some things we got to be honest about with 401ks. First is they are built for limited cookie cutter options that meet your 20-year-old that got hired last week and your 70-year-old that still works for the company. Mm-hmm. One of the companies that I help run has 140 employees, and they've got a 20-year-old and they got a 70-year-old on the staff and everybody in between, and they've got the same 6 to 12 options that every single other person has. So they've got to be fairly cookie cutter. They got to be fairly standard options. And whereas if you're in an IRA, you have 12,000 options. I mean, you have essentially unlimited options. So that's number one, is more options are almost certainly going to be better, certainly more customized for your individual needs. But here's the other one that maybe makes it even more of a no-brainer. In a 401k, you have two types of fees primarily. You have a asset management fee called a 12b1 fee in whatever mutual fund or ETF options you have in your 401k. Mm-hmm. So you're paying that Franklin or American Funds or PIMCO or whoever the money manager is to manage the money. Fair enough. That's pretty normal deal. Again, limited options, but that's not surprising. You also have a third party administrator cost, and that's the cost of the people who are taking the money out of your paycheck, reporting it to the IRS, contributing it, making sure the company matches, doing all the

0: you know, kind of behind the scenes blocking and tackling on your 401k. And that's a very valuable service while you still need it. But even after you leave the company, if your money's still in that 401k, and especially while you're still working there, but you could have sweeped out some of that money with an in-service distribution, you're paying that fee for no reason. And it's not like when you leave the company, they go, oh, well, we'll stop charging you that fee. Let me tell you, a company can charge you the fee. They're going to keep charging you the fee, and they do. So not only could you move that money through an in-service distribution into an IRA and have 12,000 more options, but even if you chose the same options that you have in your 401k, you won't, you shouldn't, but even if you did, you'd do it at about half the cost because you'd be eliminating the third-party administrator cost on the existing money. Now, new money that you're contributing, you still get the company match, you're still doing the payroll deduction, they're still doing that service, you're still going to be paying them. That's fine. Like I said, that's a valuable service. But that, in my example of that lady with $1,000,001 that we moved $1 million out of her 401k into an IRA, she had about half the cost and she had 12,000 more options, and the options we chose for her were night and day more customized for what she was trying to accomplish than what she had within her 401k. And so that's why that 59 and a half is such a big date, is you just create with your largest investable asset, in most cases, way more, and I would argue way better and way cheaper options than what you have inside the 401k.
1: If you'd like to learn more, maybe you're approaching 59 and a half and you're wondering what options could be at your disposal when it comes to your retirement planning, 678-252-5224 is how you can reach Evan Ward and the team at Atlas Retirement, 678-252-5224. So Evan, as we grow older, I know there's a lot of moments in life where you realize things have changed a little bit. Maybe not necessarily in a bad way, but maybe your priorities aren't exactly the way they used to be. I bring that up because it reminds me of something I heard recently from comedian Sheng Wang.
2: Sometimes you do things you thought you would never ever do. Like I recently bought pants from Costco. That's a big deal. That's a new chapter in your life, right? Because when you buy pants from Costco, that's when you don't care anymore. That's when we let go of our egos and we begin our spiritual journey. Because you hear people say stuff like, oh, I'm not concerned about other people's opinions. I don't care about what they think. That is just talk until you back it up with the Costco pants purchase. That's how you let them know he for real. He don't give a damn for real. He wearing Kirkland pants. Don't mess with them.
1: Yeah. I haven't done it yet. Have you? Have you gone to the Kirkland brand for clothing yet?
0: No, but that hits home because my father has worn those for as long as I can remember.
1: Is that right?
0: Yeah. He went down that road probably 20, 30 years ago for sure.
1: How about that? I had a buddy in high school, believe it or not, that would go buy the geriatric shoes with the, they didn't have the laces, they just have the Velcro strips. He said they're the most comfortable shoes he's ever owned in his life. He swears by them. I'm like, maybe these guys are onto something. I don't know.
0: He's probably right. It's not fashionable, but it's probably comfortable to me.
1: That's exactly right. But I mean, it leads me to thinking about, Evan, when you sit down with new folks, whether they hear about us on the radio or if you've maybe you've even been working with them for a while, they sit down, they might ask, how am I doing compared to other clients that walk in the door? I'm kind of curious that maybe that light bulb moment you see from some folks when they realize, you know what works for someone might not work for you, because as we talk about all the time, everybody's retirement is their own journey. How often do you see that? And how do those conversations typically go?
0: Man, all the time. And I would say the most common version of that I hear is people come in my office for the first time and they simply don't even know how to figure out whether they're on track.
1: Mm-hmm.
0: So it's not a question like, yes, am I in good shape is the second question. But the first question is, how do you even know?
1: Mm-hmm.
0: How do you judge whether you're on schedule, you're behind, you're ahead of schedule, how do you judge that? And the reality is that part's not hard. I mean, it's really not. But it's important because it affects how you plan moving forward.
1: Mm-hmm.
0: Because if you're unaware of whether you're on track, behind, yeah, you know, that's like playing a game where they're keeping score, they're just not telling you the score. I remember when I was a kid, I was like, man, I was having a great basketball game. And in my mind, we were doing great because I was playing well. And I looked up and we were down like 20. Well, geez, that's not good.
1: Right.
0: That's the opposite of what I was hoping to find.
1: Yeah.
0: Because, you know, I was so focused on my job. I wasn't worried about, you know, maybe the overall deal. The same is true here. Like, you don't know where you're at until you know that first answer. But then once you figure that out, then regardless of what the answer is, you can put a plan together to say, okay, I'm ahead of schedule. Let's keep it that way.
1: Mm-hmm.
0: I'm behind. What do I got to do to get back where I want to be? Or maybe my goals need to change. Or I'm on schedule. How do I, you know, not only keep it that way, right? I don't want to have a bad bump of the road and now I'm behind schedule, but also, you know, no one wants to just be barely clearing the hurdle. They mm-hmm. want to clear in a comfortable enough way that they aren't stressed about it. And so how do you do both those things when you're on schedule? And so that's the first step, is figure out where you actually are and how you get there. And then putting together a plan based on that to pick the right options that are right for what you're trying to achieve. The funny thing about what we do for a living, and frankly why we specialize so much with retirees or folks nearing retirement, not that, we work with a ton of our clients, kids, and at this point now grandkids in a lot of cases, but I often will tell, especially the grandkids, I was like, hey, don't hire me. Let me show you simple things to do. Go do it for yourself and then come back to me when you reach the point where somebody like me can make a difference.
1: Mm-hmm.
0: Because when you're younger and just getting started, the key is just set money aside, invest it, and let it grow. And I'm not saying don't pay attention to it, but I am saying kind of keep your hands off of it and let it do its thing if you're headed the right direction. Now, if you figure out you're going the wrong direction, that's a different conversation.
1: Mm-hmm.
0: But once you're confident you're on the right direction, don't worry about the day-to-day. However, when you get to, again, I'm going to say 50, 59 and a half, whatever the number is, when you're within that 10-year, 5 to 15 years of retirement, and all of a sudden everything changes because now you're not just simply, hey, let's invest efficiently, whatever your risk tolerance is, and try to get that return, and that's kind of it. Like, you have a very long time horizon. There's not a ton of tax decisions.
1: Mm-hmm.
0: There's health decisions, but they're nowhere near what you're dealing with as you near retirement. And so it's way easier to do. But when you get near retirement, I'm just talking to a client on Thursday, and we were going over the 7 or 8 different dominoes just from a tax perspective that they were going to deal with over the next 5 years. And how if you didn't do, if you didn't take care of the first domino first, that domino could knock over every other domino. It really is that critical. And so and this couple in particular, they were do it yourselfers for years.
1: Mm-hmm.
0: And frankly, successfully. Like, they were not bad at accumulating assets and investing. They, had some missed opportunities here and there, but nothing that made me go, man, you guys really dropped the ball in this. They were doing really well investing for themselves. But their comment to me, I thought was really profound, was, hey, we were great when all we had to worry about was invest in a handful of things, don't panic good or bad, and make sure the train stayed on the tracks. And that was pretty much it. But now that they were getting into their mid-50s, they're like, man, there are a ton of tax and investment and risk decisions, health decisions that we're going to have a dramatic effect not only on that decision, the outcome of that decision, but on literally everything else they were doing. And they're like, man, we can't keep doing it ourselves, because to the extent we were ever good at the investment side, we couldn't be good at that and the 5 other things we had to keep, kind of all the plates spinning at the same time. And they just felt like they needed some help. Obviously a friend of theirs had asked them to give us a call. But it really does. It just becomes a lot more complex as you get closer to retirement. And so it all starts, in my opinion, because my goal for every single one of my clients is a completely stress-free retirement. I get to retirement and I worked really long, really hard, sacrificed to get to where I was. I don't want to worry about that stuff anymore.
1: Mm-hmm.
0: Especially when it gets a lot more complex. I want somebody else to mess with that stuff so I don't have to worry about it. I want to enjoy my retirement that I've worked for. And so that's where we step in and say, okay, well, first off, the number one goal to a successful retirement is figuring out where you're trying to go. define success, because the way I define it and the way you define it should, not might, should be two totally different things.
1: Mm-hmm.
0: We are not the same people. We're going to have different goals and different families and different life expectations. And so we've got to have different goals, but we got to know what those are. And then where are you at today? Are you on track? Are you behind? Are you ahead of schedule? And how do we build a plan to not sit on the sidelines and, you know, twiddle our thumbs waiting for things to work out? Cause that's a guaranteed way of failure, but you can't take so much risk that you're driving 150 down the interstate going, well, it's either that or don't get to where I want to be on time. Or, well, that's the speed I was driving when I was 18. So that's just what I'm going to do at 68. Well, no, those intuitively, we know those aren't smart ways of approaching things, but people just get in the habit of doing what they've always done. And man, I want to encourage everybody listening. Certainly we want to help you, but if you don't get help from us, get help from somebody, because the game you're playing shifted at halftime. And now you have a lot more going on to make sure that we have success.
1: Sit down with Evan Ward and his team at Atlas Retirement today, and you can get that conversation started by dialing 678-252-5224. Again, 678-252-5224. And don't forget, for our first five callers from today's show, Evan and his team, they're going to start putting together your retirement game plan. They're also going to offer up a complimentary portfolio analysis with no cost and no obligation. So get on his calendar now, 678-252-5224. Again, 678-252-5224. So Evan, time flies when we're having fun. It does it every week on this show, my man. And before we are out of time, sir, the floor is all yours for the final word.
0: One of my favorite historical people of all time is Dwight D. Eisenhower. And he said, in preparing for battle, I have always found that plans are useless, but planning is indispensable. You can't have a rigid plan that is unshiftable and unchangeable, because the one thing I can promise every single person over the next 5-10 years is life will change. The economy, stock market, interest rates, taxes, your own personal life and health and family circumstances. And so we need a plan ahead, but we have to have a plan that's adaptable, that can meet your changing needs.
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7: 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Right?
6: What is the part to apply to?
7: And that's what I'm saying. That's what I was actually trying to say. Like, you don't even have something that you need to plead the fifth to because there's no crime.
6: I gave the example earlier. If Tug Cowart had run, let's say, a Ponzi scheme and was federally prosecuted, if he went in front of any sort of congressional hearing and was asked about that Ponzi scheme, he cannot plead the fifth if he received a presidential pardon for it. He has to be forthcoming with the information that pardon applied to. So he is actually in a situation where he's pleading the fifth. So it causes a conundrum of like, what was your pardon for?
7: Yeah, what are you pleading the fifth for if there's no crime?
6: If there's no crime, if your pardon is so large that you would be compelled to talk about whatever they're asking, but are basically acting like your pardon doesn't apply to any of it because you're pleading the fifth.
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8: Take a pause.
9: Montana wildlife officials are asking people to break with the tradition this summer, huckleberry picking in the wild. The woman known as the Western Montana Wild Forager, River Shannon Aloya, says it's slim pickings.
10: These plants are severely damaged. We had continuous cold snaps in the spring.
9: Bears are big huckleberry fans, and since there are so few berries, Bears and people wind up in the same spots trying to pick them. Jamie Chonka works for Montana's Fish, Wildlife, and Parks Department and says there have been lots of berry-picking bear encounters.
11: You know, the bears are trying to feed on the berries. The people are hiking and biking and living, you know, right in where the berries are. So, yeah, it's been an interesting year.
9: Grizzly bears especially can be downright pigs when it comes to huckleberries. They reportedly eat up to 200,000 a day in the summer. Take a pause. Jill Nato, Fox News.
12: 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It's a time to promote back-to-school well check exams and vision screenings for young children. The American Administration of Ophthalmology offers guidance in the importance of child's eye health. Newborn to two-month-olds are adjusting to light and learning to focus. They take interest in objects very close to them. 2 to 4 months, the eyes are learning to work together and track a moving object. Watch for inward or outward turning eyes and delays in tracking moving objects. 5 to 8 months, your kiddos have developed 3D and color vision. Watch for reaching, recognizing, and recalling an object from across the room. 9 to 12 months, babies should be judging distance very well. And from 2 to 6 years, they should have normal vision milestones, like enhanced hand-eye coordination, ability to read an eye chart, letter and object recognition, improved visual memory, and advanced reading skills. For more health news, go to foxnewshealth.com. House Call for Health, I'm Anna Eliopoulos, Fox News.
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13: As tensions continue between the U.S. and Iran, Fox's Trey Yingston, Tel Aviv.
14: This comes as the United States Navy is overseeing other vessels in the Persian Gulf that have millions of barrels of crude oil on board through a safer passage to the south of the strait. There is an ongoing U.S. naval blockade, and fresh sanctions are expected for Iran next week. Iran's parliament speaker and top negotiator, Mohammad Khalibaf, posted to X over the weekend saying, "We've received numerous messages from neighboring countries about shaping new security arrangements and economic cooperation in the region. The United States put the security of every single one of its allies at such risk through bullying and pure disregard for their interests for the sake of Israel."
13: And this report coming as Iranian state media claims Iran is giving permission for some Iraqi oil tankers to pass through the Strait of Hormuz. IndyCar drivers set to race through Washington, D.C. today at the Freedom 250 Grand Prix. Transportation Secretary Sean Duffy touting the race as a bipartisan event. He was on Fox News Sunday.
15: If you talk to the Secret Service, they'll tell you that there haven't been any planned protests for this event, the first one in all the 250 celebrations, because again, it's bipartisan, and road racing, who's going to protest that?
13: And critics, though, accuse the White House and President Trump of using America's 250th anniversary celebrations as a way to boost his administration's image. Racer Alex Pillow will take the pole position in the race. In California, firefighters battling several active wildfires. The biggest is the Bug Fire in Lassen and Sierra counties, now at more than 93,000 acres, and it's about 94% contained. New fires burning in San Luis Obispo and other parts of the state as well. 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
13: A landmark trial over whether Meta knowingly tried to get kids addicted to its platforms and illegally collected the personal data of children is set to continue this week.
19: The jury's been hearing testimony about how constant scrolling on Facebook and Instagram has contributed to a youth mental health crisis. Dr. Jean Twenge, a psychologist from San Diego State, was the latest witness to take a stand last week. She testified her research shows social media addiction is real and has led to depression, anxiety, and even suicide among children. Prosecutors say the social media giant hooked users, harvested their data, and hid the truth from the public. Meta denies the allegations and says the evidence will show it takes youth safety seriously. Twenge is expected to continue her testimony tomorrow.
13: Fox's Madeline Rivera states are looking to force Meta to pay up to $1.4 trillion in penalties and settle on their platforms. Lawyers for a convicted teen killer are planning an appeal after efforts to secure a new trial have failed.
20: The judge presiding over Carmelo Anthony's murder case denying the defense's bid for a new trial after 2 days of testimony. Anthony's lawyers arguing that a gentleman's agreement between trial attorneys impacted Anthony's ability to testify. The judge writing in a brief Saturday, quote, upon reviewing the motion, the record, the evidence and argument, the briefs and the relevant case law, the court has determined the motion should be denied. It was in June that Anthony was sentenced to 35 years, but Anthony's attorneys continue to argue he fatally stabbed Austin Metcalf at a high school track meet out of self-defense, saying, quote, we are disappointed in today's ruling, but not deterred.
13: And that's Fox's Chandley Painter. The case also garnered the national spotlight, race becoming an issue. Carmelo Anthony is black and Metcalf was white. I'm Paul Stevens, and this is Fox News.
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7: Welcome in to the Ben Burnett Show on Extra 106.3, Atlanta's only news and conservative talk station. Got a lot in store for you today. We're going to talk about hockey. We're going to talk about the economy in the second segment. We're going to talk about potentially Iran, can't never seem to avoid it. We're going to talk about the deficit hitting $40 trillion or the debt. We're going to talk about the debt hitting $40 trillion. And we're going to start this week with the Democrat senator from the great state of Georgia, John Ossoff. I've made it widely known all over the place that I don't think the man can be beaten in a general election in the state of Georgia at the current moment. I think the economic headwinds that the public has a perception of having is real. I think that it is a challenge in order to find the right candidate with the right messaging and you find the right cycle and President's not that unpopular. He's not that popular. He is a kind of unpopular. And what it means all around the rest of the country. And in the last week, we have seen Georgia Senator John Ossoff essentially show you that he's put the race away. And Senator Ossoff, I know that he's put this race away because he's changed gears. And he is looking at what I think could potentially be something down the road. And I got asked earlier this week when I was in the studio if I thought he should be looking down the road. If I'm Senator Ossoff, I am 100% looking down the road at a potential bid to be the next president of the United States for one reason. You only get so many bites at the apple if you're going to do it, number one. And I think to climb the mountain that guy's climbed, if you're only going to get a swing and you got to have everything set up the right way for potentially 2028, then you got to start drawing the contrast between what he believes and what the future of the country has and needs. He knows he's safe because I've seen him back Abdul El-Sayed in Michigan. And I think if Ossoff was in a nail-biter contest, he'd stay out of that. So he's trying to make friends with the Democrat socialist wing of the party. I don't like that. And you've also seen him, I think going after President Trump is good politics in 2026. Started the show today, and one of the things we led in with was that the United States federal debt is over $40 trillion, and that has happened under the Big Beautiful Bill. Some bad bipartisan bills over the last couple of years, and the American public is not really mad enough at enough of the right people. So Senator Ossoff can use that against the president and talk about why the man's not a fiscal conservative. We do that regularly. We do it from the other side to talk about fiscal conservatism. But here's another instance where I think Ossoff is a professional. I'm not voting for the man. I'm just telling you why and why the change he has taken matters and what you should be paying attention to for 2028. I sat on Twitter for the better part of 15 years, and I'm not there anymore, but I was really good at it. And that's part of the reason that I am not there anymore was because I was too good at it. If you can take somebody's head off with 140 characters and you can incite a range of emotions in one sentence in written word, you have a talent and a skill set. We call those people trolls. We used to call them trolls. I'm not sure if we still call them trolls. And Ossoff spends a lot of his time talking about bipartisan issues and bipartisanship. And he's not doing that at the moment, which means he's already got November 1, but he's looking down the road. When he made the comment last week in Atlanta, last weekend, and he talked about the president would rather fly on his defenseless airplane with Natalie, I immediately saw it in the paper and I was like, who the hell is Natalie? And I pay attention as much as most people, but we didn't know who Natalie Harp was. And the aide who travels around with President Trump, and she's essentially in politics, you call him a body man. If there's something he needs, she goes to get it, or he, if it was somebody besides Natalie. That's what they do. They take notes. They run errands. They make sure that he's ready for the next event or the next thing. And he kind of manages the day-to-day schedule on the ground and everything. And it's very apparent the Republicans wanted to come out and talk about how inappropriate a comment it was that you soil the reputation of this young lady. This is a problem that I have with our party at the moment. You are not allowed to sit under the leadership of a man who plays by no rules in the president. And then when you attack or an offhand comment is made about his aide, who is a member of the opposite sex, you're not allowed to all of a sudden talk about unfair officiating. Natalie Harp went to work for the president and knew that there were risks that come along with working for the president. I'm not saying that Ossoff was right to say what he said, but we are not going to sit in a place in 2026 where we're allowed to say anything and talk about transgendered people and Muslims and woke ideology and insinuate character assassinations on the horrible thing that the left does. We're not going to do that. But you're really not allowed to do that if you spend all your time talking about those people in one way. And then when the comment is made from a Democrat senator about, I don't even know that he was alleging there was an allegation of unfair behavior or untoward behavior between the president and Natalie Harp. I really didn't take it that way. I thought Ossoff was being a smartass. You just can't sit. There's a great NASCAR saying, and NASCAR will be on later today. There's a great NASCAR saying that applies to business and politics and everything else. You race people how they race you. We're not allowed to roll the character assassination game and make stuff tribal and personal and hateful and talk about all of the indiscretions of all of the liberal Democrats. And then when it is our turn that this lady happens to be like the better part of 30,
1: attractive? Is the president's goer, gopher, doer, whatever? We just, I'm not going to be a part of the people that are perpetually offended. You go to work in a first-person account with the Trump administration, you have to know what you are signing up for. And I wouldn't tell anybody, if President Trump called me and said, hey, Ben, will you come be the press secretary, or would you work in this department, or would you do this on behalf of my administration, I would do it. I don't have any problem with going to work for the administration. I don't agree with everything that the man does, but it would be an honor to go do that. And I think it's important to have some ethical boundaries and consistency. But it's also important to not have one-way officiating. For years in college basketball, people talked about Mike Krzyzewski and Duke men's basketball. You could say the same thing about Alabama football during the Saban heyday. Everybody always felt like Saban got the calls. Except when things didn't go right on behalf of Duke or on Duke basketball or on behalf of Saban's Alabama teams. And it was like watching the Alabama fans turn around and complain about officiating was just rich irony to have spent 15 years getting all the calls and then be like, the refs and everybody in the media, they hate us. It just doesn't hold any water. And I think that we ought to be better. But I think you got to watch it this way. You have to know that Gavin Newsom is unpopular in his own state of California, which is as liberal as the sun, right? It's very liberal. And you have to look at the people like Wes Moore, looking at Amy Klobuchar from Minnesota, and the people testing the waters for 2028. And I think Ossoff's got a pretty good – I think he's done a good job of commanding the respect of both parties as an actual legislator. But campaigning is performative. And you have to know how to get attention. I was candidly shocked that the story with Natalie, the aide – I mean, there was like there's nothing else that the guy has seemingly talked about all week. And it tells me he's looking at it. And – I don't know what the country looks like in 2 years, and I think it's going to look like J.D. Vance or Marco Rubio out of the Republicans. For the longevity of the party, I mean, I like both of those guys, but I think Rubio has more of a commanding respect of more establishment Republicans, and I think that's helpful. Even if MAGA latches onto him and that's who they ultimately want to push forward, I think that could make some sense. But there's going to be a counter-argument, and I don't think Gavin Newsom is the guy right now that has the wind in his sails from the Democrat Party. And somebody is going to occupy the space because somebody always occupies the space. I think it could be him. I think it could be Andy Beshear. You're starting to see a lot more of both of them. And I think it's going to be interesting as 2026 comes and goes and you start looking at the presidential cycle some 2.5 years down the road. But it will be here before you know it. Coming up, we're going to talk about real estate trends in the economy with my good friend Kelly Allen. My name is Ben Burnett. This is Extra 106.3, Atlanta's only news and conservative talk. We will be right back.
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7: Welcome into the Ben Burnett Show on Extra 106.3, Atlanta's only news and conservative talk station. My guest today, sometimes we take a step back from the folks grinding it out in politics, and my next guest has a wildly growing YouTube channel. She sells as many houses in Metro Atlanta as anybody, and she understands the suburbs of Cobb County, Cherokee County, and North Fulton. What do you think, better than anybody? Pretty close. It's a statement to be like, you're the one.
24: Yeah, sure.
7: Kelly Allen, welcome to the show.
24: Thank you, Ben.
7: You're one of the people who actually said the last time I had you on, you're like, there were people that reached out to me.
24: Yes. You've got some listeners. You've got at least two that I know of that reached out to me.
7: That's all. Anytime you get outside of politics a little bit, because let's face it, that's about to be everybody's whole life.
24: Sure.
7: Yeah. So when you get to remove yourself a little bit and they turn on, it's like, hey, I think housing is the key indicator of all trends of how America feels, and that's why I wanted to have you in today.
24: Yeah.
7: Talk about Metro Atlanta right now, what you're seeing, where things are moving, where they're not.
24: Yeah.
7: Talk about the issues that people who were looking to move 6 months ago and now they're like, oh, I don't know. Mm-hmm. Or are people did a switch flip and they're like, I think I'm ready to move now? Or is it some, none, all of the above?
24: You know, this year has been one of the most sluggish that we've had in the Metro Atlanta real estate economy in close to three decades. It is, it all started at the beginning of the year with the war beginning. We were coming out of high interest rates. People were just starting to kind of get over that and say, forget it. We're going to do the move that we want to do. We're doing this. And then the war starts, and that kind of puts a lot of people on hold. So we continue to have this sideline buyer pool that just keeps growing and growing. And so it's resulted in fewer sales in Metro Atlanta. interestingly enough, prices in most of the areas that I work, which is really that North Metro Atlanta, are still climbing. Some quarters we see them stable, some quarters we see them going up, which really speaks to
6: the audience.
24: It does.
6: And the demographics of who's here.
24: Well, and just the strength of real estate as an investment, in the way most people tend to look at it, if they're able to look at it like that. So, I think this year is going to shape up to be very similar to last year in terms of sales eventually. Q2, Q3 have been strong. But there's a lot of people still waiting.
6: When you saw the summer come and go, and like it's Labor Day-ish mm-hmm. now, when I imagine every year it is the exciting time of the year. You may get to go on vacation, but it's probably like pretty limited because this has
24: it.
6: To be busy season.
24: Yeah, July is the only time I get to vacation.
6: Talk about what did and didn't meet your expectations in the real estate cycle in Metro Atlanta this summer.
24: Actually, this summer was really strong, and usually, so again, I'm not joking, July is the only month that I really can vacation because it's when everyone's made their school choices, it's when they're under contract on their homes or they've closed, camps are out, people are vacationing. This July, though, was busier than most Julys that I can remember, and it just, the market started very late. Spring was almost non-existent when it came to our real estate market, and that typically starts in February in Metro Atlanta. So it was just very sluggish. I think people were in a wait and see moment. And as human beings, we do that in uncertain times. We wait and we see what's everyone else doing. How's this going to shake out? And eventually people that needed to make moves did that. And those are the people who are moving right now. Far fewer lifestyle moves. But the ones that have to happen are still happening.
6: I'm going to have people, I'm going to give you the opportunity to give out all your socials and how people get in touch with you, phone numbers, whatever you want, several times throughout the segment. So go ahead.
24: Okay,
6: how do people
24: great.
6: Get in touch with you?
24: So, well, you mentioned my YouTube channel. So that's a great first place for people to start if they're just researching what areas they want to live in. That's Where to Live Atlanta. On Instagram, it's Realtor Kelly Allen, or they can go to my website, kellycohomes.com.
6: That is a lot. Talk about YouTube.
24: Yeah.
6: Because I had somebody, I sent you this a couple weeks ago. I had somebody say, I saw you in a video on
24: yeah.
6: YouTube, and I was like,
24: you're one of my biggest hits. People love seeing you.
6: When talk about what that does for you, and just step back from being a realtor
24: yeah.
6: or you can include it, but why it is such a powerful vehicle.
24: Well, it's all about education. So getting into real estate was something that I never expected to do. I didn't go to college for this. I went to college to be a teacher, and then I realized, unfortunately, that there's very little money in it.
6: You're a greedy capitalist?
24: I'm a greedy capitalist, yes. And I knew that I didn't want a ceiling. But that passion for education was always there. And the longer, I mean, I've been doing this now for almost 30 years. And so I realized that people were getting their real estate news from a lot of different sources, family members, social media, all the places that weren't actually giving them the hyperlocal data that they really needed. So I thought I wanted to find buyers who were relocating to Atlanta. I didn't want to have to go through relocation companies, and I really wanted to have a place where I could point people that would educate them. So that's where the YouTube channel started. We've got over 8,000 subscribers now. We just jumped up 1,000 over the past couple of months. The data center video that I did just completely blew up. That tells me that a lot of people are thinking about data centers. So,
6: isn't that funny?
24: I don't know if it's funny or not, but it's on their minds. So I think that if I'm buying way out in the country, I had somebody ask me the other day, we're thinking about buying land to eventually build on somewhere out in the country. Where should we buy? And it really gave me pause because my first thought was, where would be landlocked where a data center would not go near? So I don't know. Those are just kind of the things I'm thinking of right now.
6: Well, it's interesting the perception of what the reality of a situation and what people perceive it to actually be. And well, you can take that in anything, right?
24: 100%. And that's their truth. That's,
6: yeah.
24: that's their facts, whatever their perception is. And if that's not the right way to be looking at it, then it's up to us to re-educate them on it.
6: So I actually zoned, entitled, and did incentives for a company called DC Blocks for several years. And before that, I worked for Terramark, which got sold to, Equinix, which they're both huge REITs now.
24: Okay.
6: And I always knew today was out here. Like, you could see with quantum computing 10 years ago in its infancy, mm-hmm. that it would be, it was a win, because the money that was ultimately behind all the data centers, and I mean the businesses, the Googles, sure. and the supercomputing and the Facebooks,
24: yep.
6: and how they've grown and where they've chosen to invest was there. I think some of them, I think your social media providers are evil, in yeah. general, just because of what they feed your kids, not necessarily 100%. How they use your data, right?
24: Yeah.
6: Because Instagram takes whatever you indicate that your interests are and it just spoon feeds it to you.
24: Oh, that's, well, not to get into politics.
6: No.
24: Because why would we? But yeah, the same thing happens with anything that our algorithm sees what we dip our toes into, and then it just shoves it down our throat, and we're just as bad with it as teenagers are.
6: Well, I'm cultivating a software with my mom
24: uh-huh.
6: about, you know, just some different financial mechanisms to look at. And we've used Claude for the, you know, the entire thing.
24: Yeah.
6: She has. I'm really just kind of the, hey, talk to these people. Hey,
24: sure.
6: talk to these people. but people do, like, I use Google Gemini and ChatGPT every day,
24: sure.
6: at least a half dozen times.
24: Mm-hmm.
6: So while people are kind of mad at them, there's the hypocrisy of there. Are they mad at them? But then we're still going to use it because we want to be able to cultivate this. I think it's going to be really interesting. I think the workforce is going to change, and I've been saying that for a while.
24: Sure.
6: I think it will greatly affect I think there's a reasonable chance that if I have three kids that two of the three of them work for themselves because it was the only option.
24: That's what my goal is for my children, for sure.
6: But I don't think that's bad. I think that corporate America has shown you that it is interested in dividends and shareholder value.
24: Mm-hmm.
6: And like, that is a byproduct of capitalism. So is entrepreneurship, right?
24: Sure. Absolutely. Well, going back to the data center thing, though, I think the problem that I found in the research that I've done, and I by am no means an expert on data centers, but what I have found is that there seems to be a lack of transparency with what is originally asked for in these zoning meetings and these variance requests versus the switch and bait that happens almost at the end of this. And that is what I'm seeing is happening. And you know, I think we also have an issue with understanding, what the data center is used for. I think people hear data center and they automatically think it's the water, it's the power, it's everything. And that's not it either, you know, but I do think that, you know, just because we use Claude and ChatGPT and Gemini doesn't necessarily mean that we have to, you know, we have to allow the data centers to be built in the way that some of these big monster companies want them to be built?
6: It is, yeah, for sure. I also think the other side of this is that the federal government has shown you
24: mm-hmm.
6: by the Trump administration choosing to take stakes in Intel
24: mm-hmm.
6: and NVIDIA to harness chipset quantities and capabilities. There's a reason. And I'm not saying you have to agree with the fact that the federal government is buying shares of stock to protect its own interests. But I've never seen an issue that is predicated on national security, on land use,
24: yeah.
6: and on your social media largest content providers. It touches everything.
24: Yeah,
6: and 10 years ago, you would have never in a million years been like, this is what people care about.
24: Yeah, you're right. Well, it's not going anywhere. We need it in our lives. It is going to rewrite the rules of employment in the future and things like that. I'm not worried about it. You know, when we were going to high school, you had to go to college after that.
6: Right.
24: Now I've got a junior in high school. And my hope for him is that he's going to go into the trades. Let's, you know, as an electrician, HVAC, and let me teach him how to build a big business.
6: Totally.
24: So
6: look, they were out of my house yesterday fixing my air conditioner.
24: They're yeah.
6: How long does it take to get schooled up on how to do this? About 8 months.
24: I was like,
6: really?
24: Yeah. And then you apprentice. And if you start young enough, like I did in real estate, you start young enough, you don't have to make a lot of money. You can
6: make a ton of mistakes.
24: Well, make mistakes, but also also, because in real estate, mistakes cost me money, but you have all the energy in the world. You're not married. You don't have kids. I used to tell people, you want to hire someone like me. I don't have all of these responsibilities. My sole focus is on getting your home sold, finding your home. And I just, I still have that energy and excitement when it comes to helping people, but I definitely have the kids and the responsibilities now as well.
6: Where is Metro Atlanta growing the most in your footprint? And where are the advantages that you are seeing? Not necessarily like we talk about people are sitting parked on the sidelines.
24: Yeah.
6: Where do they like and why?
24: Well, okay, we'll start with the growth first. And growth is hard, I think, because when you talk about growth, are you talking about people moving into an area? Like what areas are the hottest now for people migrating into it? I definitely think that's Alpharetta, East Cobb, Roswell even. And it used to be Roswell wasn't even talked about as much as Alpharetta and East Cobb and Milton. And now it's come up. It's beautiful. The school, public schools don't rank quite as high. But what I'm finding is that there's a movement of buyers right now that are like, you know, I'm okay with an 8 out of 10 on great schools. I want a more well-rounded kid, more than anything. And I want to be able to commute because people are going back into the office. So,
6: are you seeing that conversation happen more?
24: Oh, yeah. We're having a ton of commuting conversations now.
6: That's a good statistic for the future of the country.
24: Yeah. people are going back into the office, you know, whether they like it or not. So, I think those areas, people continue to really want to be in Johns Creek. Those North Fulton communities and East Cobb are hugely popular now. You know, I'm always interested by the people who work in the city, but they don't even consider south of the city, like Peachtree City and, Noonan and some of the areas around there. But it tends to be focused more up here. What was your second question?
6: I have no idea.
24: Okay, great. Let me tell you this. We're in a window of opportunity right now, though, for buyers that I am negotiating bigger and better deals for buyers than I have been able to do since pre-COVID, since 2019, 2018, 2017. I mean, the amount of money that I'm able to negotiate right now off of prices and get closing costs paid and get extended closings.
6: It's a new wrinkle.
24: It's a fun time if you like negotiating right now. And every market is strong for either a buyer or a seller. This one is absolutely more strong for buyers right now. With that being said, you know, there are still the properties that will sell with multiple offers too, you know, just a lot fewer of those.
6: Yeah. Where's a place that you think somebody's looking at in on the north side of town that's like sneaky under the radar awesome?
24: So there's an area of Cherokee County that's right. It's the mailing address is Alpharetta, but it feels like Milton. It's right on the other side of Milton.
6: Is it like the Latham Town Road?
24: Yeah, around there. Yeah.
6: Unbelievable.
24: When you're going, so that's the area I point to my people who want the rural vibe, but they can't afford the Milton price tag. You'd cross over that Cherokee County line. You can get the same house in Milton. If it's 2 million in Milton, it's going to be 1.6 when you cross over the line. And you're still in the Creekview High School District, which is an incredible high school district.
6: Your kids will probably be able to play on their athletic teams.
24: Yeah. I know the recruiting game is strong over in Milton. That's why I point people to Cambridge too. But yeah, I think that that's an incredible area.
6: Well, I have family that lives up and over that way. So I've always, anytime I drive up Birmingham Highway and cross the line, I was like, man, this is a gem.
24: Yeah, it really is. It's beautiful.
6: If you don't like cutting grass, it is probably not for you.
24: Right. Well, you don't do that anyway. You pay someone to do that, right?
6: the 10-acre horse farm with Chipper Jones and everybody else.
24: Man, but think about it. What a lifestyle. And you don't, people think that you have to move to Milton to get that or way out in the, way out in the suburbs. And you just don't have to. I think that's a secret little pocket. I think it will continue to develop. You've got to be okay with passing a few trailers on your way, you know,
6: for now.
24: A little bit for now. But I think from an investment standpoint, that's definitely it. I can tell you the market that is just being devastated right now.
6: Yeah, for sure.
24: It's the condo market in town. And the condo market, in my opinion, has never been a great one to invest in. For our first time buyers, it presents them an opportunity to get in and be able to walk to work and things like that. But I just helped a buyer, who he wanted to be able to walk to his office in Midtown, and we narrowed it down to such a small area of Atlanta. And then from there, I was able to do the research on all the buildings, and it basically took it down to one building that would be a safe investment for him. And we got him in that building, thank goodness. But that, the condo market is really, really tough right now.
6: Where are people moving to North Atlanta from?
24: Ooh, that's a good question. Some of your listeners are not going to like my answers to this. California is one of the biggest.
6: You get demographic data on what you do with YouTube, and I get it through Spotify.
24: Okay.
6: And it is Southern California is my second largest market because I'm kind of the suburban woman of politics. Like, I get not wanting to talk about guns, and I get like the people who are like pro-choice. Like, I understand, and that's them.
24: Yeah.
6: And, it is easily the second largest audience I have. And sometimes I wonder if it's people moving or thinking about moving. Of like, who can you listen to? Who are these? What are these people, and who are they, and what are they all about?
24: Well, listen, there are two.

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1: Well, it's kind of the same way.
2: Yep.
1: And East is, it skews, it will vote for Brian Kemp to be the governor.
2: Mm-hmm.
1: And it will vote for John Ossoff for the U.S. Senate. And it's like that for probably 5 miles down and has not moved in years. And if you go West Alpharetta and Milton, it is still probably 60% right-leaning.
2: Mm-hmm.
1: But I pass John Ossoff signs on the way to downtown Alpharetta regularly.
2: Yeah.
1: And so if you like, if you are listening to this and you like that, and I'm somebody like, it doesn't bother me. I'm as conservative as the day is long, but my kids should be surrounded by a diversity of thought.
2: Sure.
1: And I really enjoy that. And I really like that. I think that is one of the great strengths of, Alpharetta and Milton, is that it is a conservatively governed municipality. Like, they're not having pride parades.
2: Right.
1: But the people who are on the left that live there are not also asking for pride parades and right to life marches. And like, we're too busy. Like,
2: that
1: is, if you look at the voting data of those places, because you don't get to do that all the time on your YouTube channel or talking to people because you don't want to offend them or whatever, but plenty will hear this out of your end. And that is a great sales pitch for if you are conservative and couldn't talk about it in California.
2: Yeah.
1: It's the west side of Alpharetta and Milton and Roswell.
2: Well, and if your tendency is to lean in the middle, you're going to find a home in all of those places as well. And listen, if you come and you lean a little left too, or even all the way left, there's a home for you too. There's a strong
1: just not where I live,
2: right? I will say a little bit in East Cobb, a little bit of Roswell, you're definitely going to fit. There's a great network, the Liberal Moms of Roswell and the Liberal Moms of East Cobb. They've kind of combined, and I know a lot of the girls.
1: You need to get Mary Robichaux, who is a Democrat mayor of Roswell, on your
2: ooh,
1: YouTube channel.
2: Yeah, I would love that.
1: She's fantastic.
2: I would love that.
1: Because she plays none of the crap.
2: Yeah.
1: That's a
2: woman after my own heart.
1: But you guys would be kindred spirits.
2: Okay, you'll have to put us in touch.
1: Do you have time to do one more segment for about 10 minutes?
2: Yeah.
1: My name is Ben Burnett. Kelly, tell everybody how to find you.
2: So you can find me at Realtor Kelly Allen on Instagram, or go to my website, kellycoholmes.com. Or if you are interested, if you're a YouTube watcher, then go to Where to Live Atlanta.
1: My name is Ben Burnett. This is Extra 106.3, Atlanta's only news and conservative talk. We may have veered from that a little bit today. We will be right back.
3: This is Tom, the Honest Car Guy, and I'm here with Ron. 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
3: Montana wildlife officials are asking people to break with the tradition this summer. Huckleberry picking in the wild. The woman known as the Western Montana Wild Forager, River Shannon Aloya, says it's slim pickings.
4: These plants are severely damaged. We had continuous cold snaps in the spring.
3: Bears are big huckleberry fans, and since there are so few berries, bears and people wind up in the same spots trying to pick them. Jamie Chonka works for Montana's Fish, Wildlife, and Parks Department and says there have been lots of berry-picking bear encounters.
5: You know, the bears are trying to feed on the berries. The people are hiking and biking and living, you know, right in where the berries are. So, yeah, it's been an interesting year.
3: Grizzly bears especially can be downright pigs when it comes to huckleberries. They reportedly eat up to 200,000 a day in the summer. Take a pause. Jill Nato, Fox News.
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7: How are you pleading the fifth?
8: Yeah, because we don't know what you're pleading the fifth to. Right?
7: What is the part to plead to?
8: And that's what I'm saying. That's what I was actually trying to say. Like, you don't even have something that you need to plead the fifth to because there's no crime.
7: I gave the example earlier. If Tug Cowart had run, let's say, a Ponzi scheme and was federally prosecuted, if he went in front of any sort of congressional hearing and was asked about that Ponzi scheme, he cannot plead the fifth. If he received a presidential pardon for it, he has to be forthcoming with the information that pardon applied to. So he is actually in a situation where he's pleading the fifth. So it causes a conundrum of like, what was your pardon for?
8: Yeah, what are you pleading the fifth for if there's no crime?
7: If there's no crime, if your pardon is so large that you would be compelled to talk about whatever they're asking, but you are basically acting like your pardon doesn't apply to any of it because you're pleading the fifth.
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10: Welcome back to the Ben Burnett Show, the voice of all conservative suburban women.
11: I need to start doing that every time. Bryce is in the back just dying.
10: But Kelly,
11: I told you we were going to talk hockey.
10: Please.
11: Are people excited?
10: People are talking about it. They're asking me about it. I think no one's more excited about it than the developers of the gathering at South Forsyth and the people in Alpharetta that are trying to get it to come there. So I wanted to ask you about this. Gathering South Forsyth certainly set themselves up to welcome an NHL team if that is going to happen.
11: Early, like years ago.
10: Got a lot of support for that too. But now, last year, we begin to hear about the redevelopment of North Point Mall and how, okay, they might be preparing for an NHL team as well. So what is going on and what do you think is going to happen?
11: There is no doubt that North Point Mall is a better site according to commercial property values in Metro Atlanta. I think for a 100-acre site primed for redevelopment, it is probably the highest valued real estate Atlanta has that's ripe for the taking.
10: Yeah.
11: Tearing down a mall and getting out of those leases is cumbersome, and it's not super quick. It can be quick if it's incentivized the right way, but unwinding a mall with a Macy's and a Dillard's and whoever else is on the interior.
10: Sure, that are still there. Yeah.
11: Is not easy.
10: But we know what's coming and we know it's going to have to be done.
11: So I think that's on one side. So I just gave you the most positive thing that somebody will look at as an objective person. Forsyth County is graded, and it is not. The demographics are great, but they're not as great as Alpharetta. That's the, like, Homer elected official. The thing that Forsyth County has, and this is why I think if the NHL makes a decision before the end of the year, I think it's Forsyth County, and this is why. it's graded. So if you want to be ready in 2029 or 2030 mm-hmm. to do it, like that's going to matter. The other thing that they have is they have a tax allocation district that is approved by the school board. Alpharetta is trying, and they're right to do this. Mm-hmm. Alpharetta is trying to get a tax allocation district. They've asked for one. And they have to go to the county, and the county has to say yes. So look at a tax allocation district as a pizza. One would be the city, three would be the county property taxes, and four would be the school board taxes. Mm-hmm. So does that make sense with my illustration?
10: Yep.
11: So Forsyth County has already approved and have been, and they set their land cost basis several years ago when the land was worth less than it is today. All of the incremental uplift dollars in a tax allocation district from when it is assigned and approved go towards the public infrastructure improvements of said property. Mm-hmm. In Alpharetta's case, it will no doubt probably go to parking decks, sidewalks, stormwater park, all that stuff. Forsyth County is able to do a lot of the public infrastructure improvements with dollars that were set aside several years ago. So it's already like collecting a fund. Mm-hmm. After a couple years, you can bond it or against it. There's some political math you can play with it. But the other thing is that we haven't even talked about the franchise. The Battery is worth a lot of money to the Atlanta Braves because of the building we are sitting in mm-hmm. right now. It's not just the baseball team. And Forsyth County is ultimately going to set theirs up in the same model, because it's David Demarest from JLL and who did the Battery, mm-hmm. who's on that team. And Vernon Krause has gone to, he probably had north of $1 billion for the franchise fee, like that he cobbled together. And I believe that Apollo, the sports investment group, mm-hmm. they own a piece of Wrexham with Ryan Reynolds and Rob McElhenney. They own a piece of the New York Yankees. They own Atletico Madrid. I think it will come out that they are behind the remainder of his financing. So that's the franchise fee. With a better model for the overall franchise to have the real estate and that. And I think New York Life is looking at Alpharetta going, well, we got an owl. We got to go find a billionaire if we get this approved.
10: Yeah.
11: And it's just another thing. Hmm. If the NHL is not, because they've said Houston, probably over Austin, Quebec City and Atlanta are like the four they're looking at. Well, they're not going to do two in Texas.
10: Right.
11: So I think it's probably Houston. And they've said that that's the most likely candidate because mm-hmm. it's the third largest city in the country.
10: Is there only going to be one?
11: I think that there's going to be two.
10: Okay.
11: And I think that the people in Forsyth County have a really good idea of how it all buttons up a lot faster than Alpharetta's. And
10: so
11: I
10: guess that's what I don't understand then.
11: That's why people are like, is it going to go here or there? That's like the real conversation of like all of the stuff that goes in the stew.
10: Why even bring up the NHL team when this redevelopment of North Point is going to be, I mean, you've got Avalon right here. You've got downtown Alpharetta right here. It's got to get funded, obviously.
11: Yeah.
10: Is the path through the NHL getting a franchise the easiest path when it comes to getting a TAD, things like that?
11: I don't think that the Fulton County Commission would be that keen on approving something if it didn't encompass a new asset for the county.
10: Okay.
11: Does that make sense?
10: So this is how Alpharetta gets, and I'm saying Alpharetta, but how North Point can help get redeveloped is by bringing on a franchise like this that helps all of Fulton County, especially North Fulton County.
11: Well, it's actually, from a tax digest perspective, it would have a greater effect through like sales taxes and stuff in mm-hmm. other places more than Alpharetta. But yes, they see that and know it. Those deals are hard. I just rolled out the biggest private equity sports companies. I just think Forsyth County is further down the path.
10: Yeah.
11: I genuinely believe that the NHL would sacrifice demographics that are just one teeny tiny step under mm-hmm. to be there and know that this was how it had all shaped out. But I think hockey in either place would work tremendously.
10: Oh, yeah.
11: I've heard Stan Kasten, who was longtime president of the Braves and now the president of the Dodgers, say that if you built a stadium up Georgia 400 with the NHL, you couldn't build it big enough.
10: Wow. That's incredible.
11: When Avalon was done and you dropped a pin there, it was the second or third most affluent 10-mile circle in the country. It's not that other places aren't like doing extraordinarily well. You don't just shift from like demographics like that in 2014 to just being not today. Like,
10: right.
11: I think that's where it ultimately goes. I'm not rooting for or against anybody. I just think that the zoning and entitlements, I think your barrier to entry on graded dirt makes a huge difference.
10: I agree. I feel like North Point is late to the game. So then what happens with North Point?
11: It'll be devalued year over year over year until the New York Life decides to divest it.
10: Like the way that Gwinnett Place went?
11: No, but it's not Gwinnett Place Mall. Like, it's still surrounded by really nice neighborhoods.
10: Yeah, and my kids still go to North Point.
11: I went Sunday and was like, this is like my childhood.
10: Yeah, there are a lot of people there probably, right?
11: It was not as empty as I have been led to believe.
10: Yes.
11: I'm not saying it's doing well.
10: Right.
11: But it's a declining real estate asset.
10: Sure, but the
11: you
10: location.
11: Could do something super cool. There's not a better location in North Atlanta.
10: Well, and so when we talk about, when I've got clients come to me and we're trying to discuss, you know, Alpharetta versus Johns Creek. Obviously, Johns Creek has Medley coming, which people are very excited about.
11: Same
10: Medley.
11: Same team doing Forsyth.
10: So, but, you know, when they ask me in terms of, you know, what do I think is going to be a better long-term investment, it's hard to say which one's going to be. They're both going to be winners.
11: Yeah.
10: 100%.
11: They're great problems to have.
10: Right, exactly, exactly. You know, and, you know, Johns Creek has Medley. It's got great schools, and Alpharetta has Avalon, downtown Alpharetta, you know, a place that people can use in terms of shopping. It's hard to argue with Alpharetta. I mean, it's it continues to be a great place to live, a great place to visit, and my clients love it.
11: Well, Kelly, tell everybody how to get in touch with you one more time.
10: Yeah, absolutely. 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
11: she's out there.
10: Realtor Kelly Allen, and then or if you want to do it the old-fashioned way, call me or text me, 404-606-2219. 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
11: 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We'll see you guys next time. 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
8: To the left of Kennesaw on a map, if that helps. To the left of Kennesaw, okay. Would that be west of Kennesaw, you're trying to tell me?
13: This way I'm pointing. So.
8: Okay, this way that I'm pointing.
7: I guess east and west is very difficult for people these days. It's to the left of Kennesaw.
8: Have you ever...
7: You mean to the west?
8: Yeah. Have you ever looked at a map before? Caw, man. It's to the left of Kennesaw.
7: Can't tell you how many times I've said that to my wife. Just go south on 400, exit, and head east. And she's like, what is it? What do you mean?
13: Exactly. Tell her to turn right next time.
8: That's right. And right, she'll know exactly.
7: No, that would not be to the right when you're heading south.
8: No. Fine, just let it go. I won't embarrass him anymore, man. It's not time to pile on the child. You know? Sorry, man. You'll get it. You'll get it. You'll get it. It's fine. Go home, tell your daddy.
7: I turned right like you said. No. No, you didn't.
8: But, go home, tell your daddy. You don't know how to read that. And then tell me how to change a tire. And he's going to feel like the biggest disappointment ever.
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14: Take a pause.
3: Montana wildlife officials are asking people to break with the tradition this summer, huckleberry picking in the wild. The woman known as the Western Montana Wild Forager, River Shannon Aloya, says it's slim pickings.
4: These plants are severely damaged. We had continuous cold snaps in the spring.
3: Bears are big huckleberry fans, and since there are so few berries, bears and people wind up in the same spots trying to pick them. Jamie Junkel works for Montana's Fish, Wildlife, and Parks Department and says there have been lots of berry picking bear encounters.
5: You know, the bears are trying to feed on the berries. The people are hiking and biking and living, you know, right in where the berries are. So, yeah, it's been an interesting year.
3: Grizzly bears especially can be downright pigs when it comes to huckleberries. They reportedly eat up to 200,000 a day in the summer. Take a pause. Jill Nato, Fox News.
12: Military Matters.
15: U.S. military recruitment is up. In 2025, the U.S. saw the highest military recruiting numbers in 15 years across five branches: Army, Navy, Marine Corps, Air Force, and Space Force. That momentum is continuing into 2026. So far, every branch has exceeded its recruitment goals through at least April of this year. In fact, the U.S. Army says it has already met its 2026 recruiting goals 4 months early, with more than 61,500 future soldiers signing contracts. 21-year-old Jessica Sigchi from New York signed up for the Army.
16: I'm the youngest sibling out of nine siblings, and first one to graduate college recently, first one to join the Army, and eventually first one to join NYPD.
15: Army Lieutenant Colonel Oliver Karp leads recruitment in New York City.
17: The Army is going to give you financial benefits that aren't available to the general public. They're going to do everything they can to support you from the time you enter until the time that you retire.
15: With Military Matters, Brian Yenis, Fox News.
9: Black Atlantans without racial chips on their shoulders ought to be showing up at the Toast on Lenox to make the next week or so the best on record.
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19: Green and white checkered flag is in the air. We've got William Byron, who will win stage number one.
20: Briscoe wants the lead from his teammate now as he'll dive to the bottom of the racetrack.
21: There are just two races to go in the NASCAR Cup Series before the chase begins. Heading into today's race at New Hampshire Motor Speedway, Denny Hamlin holds a commanding 115-point advantage over last year's race winner Ryan Blaney. Hamlin could leave here today clinching the top seed. And there are battles all throughout the top 16 as drivers try to best position themselves to win the championship. In the last six races alone, last week's winner Joey Logano has gone from 20th in the Cup Series point standings to now 9th and has a great opportunity to further move up. The cut line has Shane Van Gisbergen on the bubble, just 50 points ahead of Ryan Preece. And the action is set to heat up today at the Magic Mile with the Performance Racing Network coverage of the Dollar Tree 301 coming up next.
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0: Military Matters.
15: U.S. military recruitment is up. In 2025, the U.S. saw the highest military recruiting numbers in 15 years across five branches, Army, Navy, Marine Corps, Air Force, and Space Force. That momentum is continuing into 2026. So far, every branch has exceeded its recruitment goals through at least April of this year. In fact, the U.S. Army says it has already met its 2026 recruiting goals 4 months early, with more than 61,500 future soldiers signing contracts. 21-year-old Jessica Sigchi from New York signed up for the Army.
16: I'm the youngest sibling out of 9 siblings, and first one to graduate college recently, first one to join the Army, and eventually first one to join NYPD.
15: Army Lieutenant Colonel Oliver Karp leads recruitment in New York City.
17: The Army is going to give you financial benefits that aren't available to the general public. They're going to do everything they can to support you from the time you enter until the time that you retire.
15: With Military Matters, Brian Yenis, Fox News.
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25: Welcome into the Granite State, New Hampshire, the site, the scene, New Hampshire Motor Speedway for today's running of the Dollar Tree 301 here on the Performance Racing Network. My name is Nick Yeoman. Brad Gilley joins me in the PRN booth. And, Brad, we are fired up. The color of the day right now is green because we're all waiting for the green flag. Dollar Tree and their activation around the racetrack is very prevalent. Lots of green. And unfortunately, we're keeping an eye on the radar where there's been some green in the area as well. We've got a damp racetrack. It is dry. And it certainly hasn't dampened our spirits as we're excited for 301 laps of racing today. And here's the best part of that green, however, because New Hampshire Motor Speedway is considered a short track by NASCAR. This is also a wet weather track. We do have wet weather tires here. Now, that doesn't mean they're going to race on an oval in a downpour. That means if we see more precipitation, once that ends and NASCAR blows the surface water off the track, we'll put wet weather tires on and go racing. We've done it here before. No doubt about it. It is race 25 of 36 on the season. More importantly, though, race 25 of 26 with the regular season. So everyone, Brad, starting to count those points, including your championship standings leader right now, Denny Hamlin, who has an opportunity today. He just scores 37 points. He can leave New Hampshire as the number one seed, and certainly that comes with that added boost in points when we reset the field for the chase here in just a couple weeks. So could be a big day for Denny. It could be a huge day. And more importantly, it's actually not how many he scores. It's as long as he doesn't lose about that number. Because as long as he leaves here 76 points above the second place driver, who is currently Ryan Blaney, there's only one more race left in the regular season. That will clinch Denny Hamlin as the top seed when we get to the chase. Now, what's important about that, when the chase starts, the top seed starts the chase with 2,100 points. The number two seed, minus 25 points to the leader, the number three seed, minus 35 points to the leader, and then you count down 5 points after that, all the way down to the number 16 seed who starts the chase 100 points below the leader. So that would be a big, big deal to not just clinch that top seed and do that, but for Denny Hamlin, how great would it be to go into Daytona next week where they have an unknown with a new aerodynamic and engine package that they've never raced before and won't practice, and not have to worry about where you're going to start the chase? Yeah, certainly a lot of question marks heading into that 26th race of the season at Daytona. So that's at the top of the standings, Brad. We start looking a little bit further down, and of course we look at that cutoff. We're only going to take 16 drivers for the chase for the championship here over the last 10 races of the season. And right now there are some drivers that are maybe sweating it out a little bit. They've got a cushion. Bubba Wallace is in the 14th place in the standings. He's 70 points to the good. Austin Cindric, 15th. He's 57 points above the cut line, and Shane Van Gisbergen is 50. For those drivers, they've got a great opportunity today to score some points, and they could possibly set up a very easy Daytona weekend as well. We could see numerous scenarios when it comes to that, Nick. Right now, drivers down to 7th, that's where Christopher Bell is, have a spot locked into the chase. 7 of them are clinched. They're going to make the postseason regardless. Points get pretty tight after there, but when you look at the cut line, 50 points for Shane Van Gisbergen, one would think that is comfortable. Whether he gains or loses points today, we still go to Daytona next week for the regular season cutoff, and that's where things could get interesting. Technically, we could leave New Hampshire Motor Speedway with all 16 Chase drivers locked in. If the differential between 16th and 17th is more than that 76 points, we will know our complete Chase field one full race ahead of that. Now, is that likely to happen, especially with all of the unknowns that we have here today? Probably not. That's why we run every lap we can, and we listen until the checkered flag and beyond. But the possibility exists. The possibility also exists for it to go the exact opposite way. We saw Joey Logano with his win at North Wilkesboro Speedway gain 57 points to the cut line and go from outside to in Chase contention at that time.
0: So that, of course, begs the question, who needs to get busy today? And that includes drivers like Ryan Preece, his teammate Brad Keselowski. They're on the outside looking in. Ross Chastain needs a big points day. Eric Jones in the Dollar Tree Toyota, he needs a big day as well. So those drivers, Brad, I think we both agree, have to get up on the wheel. They're going to have to be aggressive and score some points. More importantly, score some stage points as well.
25: And by the way, really our top 20 drivers, top 16 more specifically, they are qualified all throughout the field here today. So you can't necessarily look at any favorites based on point standings. You have to look at speed at New Hampshire. We have numerous other storylines that we're going to be talking about throughout our pre-race coverage. We're also going to be checking in with our Napa Auto Parts pit reporters coming up and much more as New Hampshire Motor Speedway is hosting the Dollar 301.
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25: 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NASCAR has declared whether or not they will start this race on wet or dry tires. 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
26: U.S. military recruitment is up. In 2025, the U.S. saw the highest military recruiting numbers in 15 years across five branches: Army, Navy, Marine Corps, Air Force, and Space Force. That momentum is continuing into 2026. So far, every branch has exceeded its recruitment goals through at least April of this year. In fact, the U.S. Army says it has already met its 2026 recruiting goals 4 months early, with more than 61,500 future soldiers signing contracts. 21-year-old Jessica Sigchi from New York signed up for the Army.
16: I'm the youngest sibling out of 9 siblings, and first one to graduate college recently, first one to join the Army, and eventually first one to join NYPD.
26: Army Lieutenant Colonel Oliver Karp leads recruitment in New York City.
17: The Army is going to give you financial benefits that aren't available to the general public. They're going to do everything they can to support you from the time you enter until the time that you retire.
26: With Military Matters, Brian Yenis, Fox News.
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0: 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Speaking of PRN, our own David Stiles tells us more about today's title sponsor.
28: 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Michael, why did Dollar Tree get involved with motorsports, and what was the company's driving motivation in that decision?
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0: Thank you very much, David Stiles. Dollar Tree, great sponsor here at New Hampshire Motor Speedway. You'll find several of them throughout New England. Well, we teased it just a few minutes ago, whether or not we're going to start this race under wet or dry conditions. Now, it is still not fully determined whether we will start the race on wet or dry, but NASCAR has updated the teams. They said all Cup Series cars will be gridded with wet weather tires. So when they push them out from the garage, they will actually have, they're pushed out from the garage now. The teams will put wet weather tires on them. If things dry up more, that could also change, Nick, but I just love the fact that we've got options here when Mother Nature intervenes.
3: So what you're saying is our NAP Auto Parts pit reporters, Andrew Curlin and Heather DeBow, may be doing some early reports of tire changes before we've even dropped the green flag. It could be very interesting if they're gridded on those wet weather tires and NASCAR determines, hey, this racetrack is dry enough to go racing on the slicks. But I'm 100% with you. I love that we have that option. We saw those wet weather tires in play a few years ago here at New Hampshire, and it made for an absolutely fascinating race where the drivers were using every inch of this racetrack up against the wall, down below the apron. So despite the weather being in the area today, we've got some options to work with, and certainly I think that leaves us pretty optimistic. We're going to see a lot of racing today.
0: Yeah, a couple rules come into play. This race is supposed to go 301 laps around the 1.058 magic mile here of New Hampshire Motor Speedway. NASCAR calls a race official if you get to at least the halfway point. That would be lap number 151 here today, and then maybe adverse weather came in. They also have another rule that's called the adverse conditions rule. New Hampshire Motor Speedway does not have lights, so when the sun goes down, and that's just simply it. So they have the adverse conditions rule where before the race, NASCAR will tell all of the teams that the race will end regardless of what lap we're on at this time. Today's adverse weather conditions time is set for 7:05 Eastern. We already saw this once this year on one of our PRN broadcasts, Nick, and what happens when the clock strikes 7:05, if we're still racing, the next time the leader comes to the start-finish line, the white flag will come out, and the next time the checkered flag will come out. That does not matter whether we're on lap 285 or whether we're on lap 125. That is the time for the adverse conditions, and it certainly makes things a lot more interesting as well. The whole plan here is to get the Dollar Tree 301 to its 301 lap distance, and heck, maybe even account for some overtime if we're lucky.
3: Yeah, certainly it complicates it for the drivers, certainly complicates it for the crew chiefs as well, because yesterday when we practiced and qualified these cars, Brad, it was completely in the dry, and we saw a really fascinating practice session for the first time in a couple years now. It was an all skate where every driver was out there on the racetrack for a 45-50 minute practice session, and certainly a lot of data was gathered, and I think you and I both left that practice session pretty optimistic of how competitive this race could be, because we saw some drivers that were good on short run speed that fell off once they were on the racetrack for 20-25 laps. Well, guys like Christopher Bell, very fast early on, then he would fall off a little bit. Drivers like Bubba Wallace and Ty Gibbs, outside of the top 10 on the speed charts with 10 lap pace, they found some speed later in the day. And then I honed in on a few like Ryan Blaney, William Byron, Josh Berry, who seemed to be pretty strong throughout the course of that practice session. So if this racetrack does get completely bone dry,
0: I think we both anticipate a lot of comers and goers throughout the course of this race.
25: I would agree. Unknowns. And I think that's really what we can describe about what we have here today. Unknowns under normal racing conditions based on what we saw in practice and then between practice and qualifying. Unknowns based on what percentage of this race could possibly be run with wet weather tires versus slick tires. It could be anywhere from 0% to 100% depending on how all of that happens. We do know right now that they are drying the racetrack. We did have some rain come down here earlier, and we're still a decent ways away, about an hour from when the green flag is supposed to drop on the Dollar Tree 301, so plenty of time to get it dry. But we also have some more wet weather potentially in the area, and we'll communicate with you and our great affiliate radio stations as to what might happen there. They don't immediately put on wet tires. If it rains for a time, we're going to be under rain until the rain stops, and then we help dry the track with wet weather tires in the race car. Nick, let's transition to fuel strategy. That could come into play as well. Our Sunoco fuel strategy is brought to you by Sunoco. From fueling your favorite NASCAR teams to filling up at the pump, Sunoco is trusted to help vehicles perform at their peak. Sunoco, performance is what we do.
0: Brad, we feel like that fuel mileage window is north of 100 laps, somewhere around 110, 115. Where it gets really interesting today, though, is if we have some stoppages for the rain or for when the race is declared dry and they can put on those Goodyear slick tires, then all of a sudden, there are going to be a lot of crew chiefs, I think, on pit boxes. They're going to be crunching those numbers throughout the course of the day with those wide-open fuel window numbers.
25: Yeah, no question about that. The other part of it as well, what do we do? Do drivers stay out if they have enough Sunoco fuel in their tank? How do crew chiefs strategize that? Because they don't always top off the tank on every pit stop. A lot of times they'll give their drivers enough Sunoco fuel to make it to the end of a tire run, to the end of a stage, whatever that might be. So how do you plan for that as well? If you don't fill the tank with Sunoco fuel all the way, that just means you can have a faster pit stop. That would be the reasoning in doing that. Two tire pit stops, four tire pit stops, fuel only, whatever it might be. They at least know what the baseline is for their Sunoco fuel mileage should they be able to get a full tank of it in.
0: Yeah, no doubt. There's going to be a lot of crunching numbers, a lot of strategy throughout the course of today. It's, again, 301 laps around the Magic Mile here at New Hampshire Motor Speedway, and that strategy is going to come into play, no doubt, with the weather in the area and certainly throughout the course of this day and, of course, the three stages that we have as well. When we come back to New Hampshire Motor Speedway, we will introduce you to our Napa Auto Parts pit reporters. They'll tell you about our front row starters for today's running of the Dollar Tree 301.
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5: 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Newborn to two-month-olds are adjusting to light and learning to focus. They take interest in objects very close to them. 2 to 4 months, the eyes are learning to work together and track a moving object. Watch for inward or outward turning eyes and delays in tracking moving objects. 5 to 8 months, your kiddos have developed 3D and color vision. Watch for reaching, recognizing, and recalling an object from across the room. 9 to 12 months, babies should be judging distance very well. And from 2 to 6 years, they should have normal vision milestones, like enhanced hand-eye coordination, ability to read an eye chart, letter and object recognition, improved visual memory, and advanced reading skills. For more health news, go to foxnewshealth.com. 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
0: Welcome back to New Hampshire Motor Speedway for the Dollar Tree 301. Alongside Nick Yeoman, my name is Brad Gilley. Kyle Rickey will be another voice you'll hear joining us from the turns today. We also have two Napa Auto Parts pit reporters. Miss an electrical problem, and it can mean big trouble for your business. That's why Napa delivers the parts, tools, and expertise to catch problems before they become breakdowns. That is Napa know-how. We are going to start things off with Andrew Curlin.
9: Thank you, Brad. Yeah, Josh Berry is racing for his career this summer after it was announced that Jesse Love will be taking his seat in the Wood Brothers 21 starting next season. And it was a rough start for Berry this season. He is on a 55-race winless streak headed into this weekend at New Hampshire. And the season is not up to the standard of Berry and his crew chief, Miles Stanley. But there's a bright side. This summer, they've been on a tear. And this weekend, they're going for their fourth top 10 in a row. And their chances of keeping that streak alive are high. Josh has an average finish of 2.5 here. And with Berry's future still unknown, this is the exact confidence boost that he needs. I talked to him yesterday after he qualified second, and he told me, hey, if anything, this has eased my mind about the future. Not necessarily in finding an opportunity, but it's just one to know that I've done all that I can. He said, being able to turn the corner here with some good cars and capitalize it makes me feel a lot more calm going into this deal, and it's kind of letting me just play it out as it comes. His crew chief, Miles Stanley, can echo his confidence. He said, we are riding a wave of momentum, and it's tangible with our results. We also knew that this was a strong stretch of the schedule, and we've been able to capitalize and rise to the goals that we set for ourselves. He also noted that the short track style of racing here at New Hampshire fits into Josh's wheelhouse. He said, Josh is just a short track guy. These are his roots, going back to the Cars Tour days and even before that. He has the ability to see the track, and he's an eye for this style of racing. Now, what's a little rain mean for the 21 team? Miles told me he hopes to see a dry race because of their speed shown in practice and qualifying, but they'll adjust to the car as they see fit if we do indeed start this race on the wet tires. So with the team with something to prove and a driver racing for a ride, I'd expect Josh Berry to be a player here today. The question is, Heather, can he shoot out of a cannon on the front row early in the race today?
12: Well, he would have to beat our pole sitter to shoot out of a cannon early, and that's Tyler Reddick. Now, his performance this season has been very split. Through the first 14 races, he had an average finish of 5.6, including 5 wins. The last 10 races, however, have been a completely different story. His average finish right now is 22.9, believe it or not. That ranks 27th among full-time drivers, and he's only had one top 5 finish to his name during this stretch. Now, in yesterday's practice, it was looking like the negative trend was going to continue with the 45 team ending that 50-minute practice session in the 31st position. But Tyler pulled off a monster qualifying lap and was able to hang on for the number one starting spot. Now, Reddick told me in the poll interview they would have some serious work to do overnight, and they would need to have to lean on their teammates' notes for insight on what they would need for the race. And after talking to crew chief Billy Scott, he told me those overnight discussions went very well. He said they had good conversations and analysis of what they'll need to have speed in the race today. But he said he's very optimistic about what they have. I then asked him if that optimism includes them believing today could be the day that they turn things around and get the heat back that they had earlier in the season. And he got a big grin on his face and said, yes, I feel pretty good about it. He continued on to say they felt they had good speed at Richmond last week and they had a good ability to pass. They're just going to need to clean up their execution today. Now, they already have that track position starting first, and they have that number one pit stall on their side, so be on the lookout for the 45 team to turn things around and get back to their winning ways here at New Hampshire.
0: Excellent stuff from Heather DeVoe and Andrew Curlin on our fascinating front row today of Tyler Reddick and Josh Berry. When we come back, Andrew and Heather will get busy chatting with some of the drivers as we get you set for the Dollar Tree 301.
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6: How are you pleading the fifth?
15: Yeah, because we don't know what you're pleading the fifth to. Right?
6: What is the part to plead to?
15: And that's what I'm saying. That's what I was actually trying to say. Like, you don't even have something that you need to plead the fifth to because there's no crime.
6: I gave the example earlier. If Tug Cowart had run, let's say, a Ponzi scheme and was federally prosecuted, if he went in front of any sort of congressional hearing and was asked about that Ponzi scheme, he cannot plead the fifth. If he received a presidential pardon for it, he has to be forthcoming with the information that pardon applied to. So he is actually in a situation where he's pleading the fifth. So it's a conundrum of like, what was your pardon for?
15: Yeah, what are you pleading the fifth for if there's no crime?
6: If there's no crime, if your pardon is so large that you would be compelled to talk about whatever they're asking, but you are basically acting like your pardon doesn't apply to any of it because you're pleading the fifth.
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25: Welcome back to New Hampshire Motor Speedway. It is a field of 36. Let's hear from some of them. First, we start with our Napa Auto Parts pit reporter, Andrew Curlin.
9: Ty Dillon rolling off in the 33rd position. Obviously, you want to move forward, but we're starting, I hear, with wet weather tires. What is that going to do when we start this race on those types of tires?
20: Yeah, it's going to make it exciting. I was in the race 2 years ago where we put wet weather tires on, and it certainly flopped the field pretty good. So I like adversity. I like, sudden change in our sport. I think it allows people who can adapt and move quickly to go forward. So I'm excited for the opportunity. We obviously need it. We didn't qualify really stellar. Our car was good in practice on long run, so we just got to kind of get our heads above water here, so to speak, pun intended, to get this thing started in the right direction. And I think for, Stanley Lapp in this first stage, we're going to have a shot at having a really solid day. So we'll just see, roll with the punches on whatever the weather brings. But I love the chance that we get to do something a little different today, Mayor.
9: Guys, Ty Dillon wants to keep his head above water, both literally and figuratively.
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12: And here now with last week's winner, Joey Logano. He'll be starting this race from the 21st position, but you have won twice here at New Hampshire. What are you going to have to do to get not only back-to-back wins, but your third win here at this track?
21: Well, it sounds like we're going to have a lot to manage today from a weather standpoint. We'll see if any more weather hits us or not. And the track dries up, and it sounds like wet weather tires will start. So your guess is as good as mine on how the cars are going to drive and what we're going to do. I think in the dry, the Shell Pencil Mustang has some pretty good speed, which is what we expect when we come here. Just didn't get a good lap in qualifying, but I feel like we can work our way up there and have something for him at the end.
12: All right, it'll be fun to watch Joey Logano come from that 21st position, Andrew.
9: Chase Elliott finished fifth at Richmond last weekend, rolling off 29th, obviously looking to move forward. What do you expect with the changing conditions here today at New Hampshire?
21: Hope it rains. We need some opportunities to move around from where we're starting. But yeah, I thought it was actually okay up until qualifying yesterday. But this is going to be a pretty big challenge, I think, for just everybody to, especially if it does rain again. It's pretty dry right now, but if it does rain again, it'll be interesting. So yeah, hopefully we can try to get forward efficiently and have a shot there towards the end.
9: Sounds like Chase Elliott, guys, is hoping for a little bit of chaos. He said he hopes for it to rain.
25: Yeah, Chase Elliott hoping for an efficient day. Of course, he pilots that Napa Auto Parts Chevrolet for Hendrick Motorsports. Chase will be the first one to tell you that if you miss an electrical problem, it can mean big trouble for your business. That's why Napa delivers the parts, tools, and expertise to catch problems before they become breakdowns. That's Napa know-how. Heather DeBow.
12: And Ty Gibbs starting in the seventh position here. Now, Ty, this track isn't statistically one of your best. However, where are some areas that you can improve or that you've seen improvement?
20: Yeah, well, me. And I think finishing the race as well, and as well as having a good day for us. You know, I think we can, we're capable of doing that. Like Iowa, you know, we weren't really that good there the last couple of years, and we won this year. So we'll see what we can do today. I know we got a fast car, and I know Tyler's going to make good decisions.
12: All right, that's Ty Gibbs starting from that seventh position, Andrew.
9: Chase Briscoe starting from the 17th position. Last week's runner-up, how do you keep the momentum rolling here into New Hampshire with how tight the points battle is as well?
21: Yeah, definitely need to have a good run, you know, for our Zep Toyota today. We definitely have our work cut out for us a little bit. I thought our car was actually pretty decent in practice. I kind of screwed it up in qualifying. So, yeah, I feel like we should be able to go forward here, whether it's wet or dry. I feel pretty good about it. So, see if we can stay out of the chaos and hopefully get up there and be in the mix at the end.
9: Heather, no matter the conditions, Chase Briscoe ready to move forward through the field today.
12: Absolutely, Andrew. And one guy that saw a lot of different conditions because he was in the booth yesterday calling the truck race with us was Ross Chastain. So, Ross, what are some similarities that you think we may see in today's race comparative to yesterday, or will we see anything like that at all?
7: I think the Cup cars are pretty different, Heather. And for us in the Kubota Chevy, we're starting in the front third of the field. So that's goal number one going into the weekend. And then, yeah, from here, depending on the weather, it's just going to be so different with definitely going to be some damp, some wetness to the track somewhere. And whether we're searching for it on the wet tires or we're trying to stay away from it on the slicks will be the name of the game today. So for Brandon McSwain and I, my new crew chief, this is the first time we've had a wet track working together. So a lot of notes of the past from his experience on the 24 and mine on the 1, and we'll try to marry all that together and put together a great day.
12: All right, Ross Chastain will roll off 12th today, Andrew.
9: Josh Berry will roll off in the second position. There's a lot of different options you have here at New Hampshire. How do you search for speed, especially as this race evolves?
10: Yeah, I think it's just most important to be versatile, really. I think you just need to be able to run the different lanes and to be able to pass people in race. I think you need to be, you know, pretty good everywhere, I feel like. So feel good about our car. We've had a good weekend, had a good practice, obviously a good qualifying effort, and hopefully we can stay up front here early on with this wet weather stuff and set ourselves up for the rest of the race.
9: Heather, that's Josh Berry. He's looking for his fourth straight top 10 this season.
12: All right, and Christopher Bell, he's won two of the last four Cup races here at New Hampshire. We talked a little bit yesterday about this track and what you like about it, and you talked about options. Can you go a little bit more into depth about what options you may have out there today?
10: Yeah, I mean, especially in the wet, you're going to be able to pick wherever you want to go. So it's going to change a lot, racing in the damp conditions. The biggest thing is that whenever the track starts to dry out, there's really, you're going to lose those options in a hurry. Whenever the whole thing's wet, you can run wherever you want to go. And then eventually all of the cars will migrate to the driest part of the track. And then, yeah, you're going to have to be in the dry. So it's going to be an interesting race today to see how the track progresses. Yeah, I was hopeful for a dry race, being that we qualified well. We had a good practice, but did pretty good in the rain last time, too.
12: All right, Christopher Bell will have to adjust for the conditions here today, and he's going to start sixth, Andrew.
9: The last time we raced in the rain, Ryan Blaney was on the front row and had to figure it out. So as we start on wet weather tires here, how do you learn what the racetrack is capable of?
11: Well, it's nice that we've had experience with it here. Like I said, last time we did, I was on the front row. Me and Reddick didn't really know how hard to get in the corner. But yeah, I mean, you just adjust to it, you know, adjust and try to figure it out and just try to get through the first handful of laps. You know, I think that's the biggest thing. And, you know, as the track was kind of drying, looks like the rain's going to come in again and get it full wet. But, yeah, just another challenge, but it's part of it. It's part of this team, what we do and this sport. But, you know, we'll figure it out. We'll get going racing.
9: Sounds like no challenge is too big for Ryan Blaney. He rolls off eighth. More from New Hampshire coming up right after this.
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3: Military Matters.
17: U.S. military recruitment is up. In 2025, the U.S. saw the highest military recruiting numbers in 15 years across five branches, Army, Navy, Marine Corps, Air Force, and Space Force. That momentum is continuing into 2026. So far, every branch has exceeded its recruitment goals through at least April of this year. In fact, the U.S. Army says it has already met its 2026 recruiting goals 4 months early, with more than 61,500 future soldiers signing contracts. 21-year-old Jessica Sigchi from New York signed up for the Army.
18: I'm the youngest siblings out of nine siblings, and first one to graduate college recently, first one to join the Army, and eventually first one to join NYPD.
17: Army Lieutenant Colonel Oliver Karp leads recruitment in New York City.
22: The Army is going to give you financial benefits that aren't available to the general public. They're going to do everything they can to support you from the time you enter until the time that you retire.
17: With Military Matters, Brian Yenis, Fox News.
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20: I think it's okay. 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
1: On that actually did not come down the last time we had a caution. If they do it now, not only can they top off with Sunoco fuel, we see a lot of tires over the wall. This could be a great opportunity. In fact, it's not just the cars that didn't pit, it's the cars that did pit as well, led by Bubba Wallace. Let's start things off with Andrew Kierlin.
2: Ryan Preece and his crew chief Derek Finley said, we can make it here to the end. Ryan Preece said, heck yeah, just let me drive. Ty Gibbs is also in. Code word was commanders. That's going to be four tires and Sunoco fuel for the 54, Heather.
3: And Bubba Wallace said that he needs to be able to wrap better. Just don't give me too tight this run. Two tires there for William Byer. And also, Kyle Larson said the drive-off went bad that run. And the 21 of Josh Berry said it just needs a little bit more turn.
1: Two tires for Ryan Blaney, gained six spots. William Byron, two tires, gains eight spots. Chase Briscoe gains eight spots. 12 spots for Joey Logano. Move him back up into the top four. And Zane Smith gained nine spots as well on that pit exchange.
4: Wow, I love the call for Jonathan Hassler and Ryan Blaney's team because he's had a really good race car. As we pointed out, had pitted on the previous caution. Now he's got the track position. He'll cycle his way ahead a lot of these other cars. And you pointed out, I can't believe Joey Logano's even on the lead lap, Brad, because I thought he was done getting torn up from an accident earlier today involving Carson Hocevar when he was sent spinning with contact with Connor Zillage. But all of a sudden, there's Joey Logano as well. So this race, the strategy has been flipped on its head a bit.
1: Logano on the hottest streak in NASCAR right now. He's won two of the last four races on the schedule and appears he will restart in the top five. We'll give you a rundown after we give our local stations a break. From New Hampshire, this is PRN, the Performance Racing Network.
5: Take a pause.
6: Montana wildlife officials are asking people to break with the tradition this summer, huckleberry picking in the wild. The woman known as the Western Montana Wild Forager, River Shannon Aloya, says it's slim pickings.
7: These plants are severely damaged. We had continuous cold snaps in the spring.
6: Bears are big huckleberry fans, and since there are so few berries, bears and people wind up in the same spots trying to pick them. Jamie Chonka works for Montana's Fish, Wildlife, and Parks Department and says there have been lots of berry picking bear encounters.
8: You know, the bears are trying to feed on the berries. The people are hiking and biking and living, you know, right in where the berries are. So, yeah, it's been an interesting year.
6: Grizzly bears especially can be downright pigs when it comes to huckleberries. They reportedly eat up to 200,000 a day in the summer. Take a pause. Jill Nato, Fox News.
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4: Welcome back to the Magic Mile here at New Hampshire for the Dollar Tree 301 with 3 laps to go. We are under caution for the eighth time after Riley Herbst and Michael McDowell agreed to disagree on track position there entering turn number three. Riley Herbst got the worst of it. So did Connor Zillage. Both of those cars being shown off the racetrack. But, Brad, an absolutely fascinating sequence down on pit lane with Ryan Blaney taking two tires. He'll jump back to the race lead where he has been for 43 circuits. But for Josh Berry, feels like he might be the big loser in all of this. He's being shown in 11th and perhaps more importantly behind drivers like Bubba Wallace and Ryan Preece, who just moments ago he was battling for the race lead it. So it's been a great day for Josh Berry out front for 73 laps, but now he's going to have to try to claw his way back into the top 10.
1: Yeah, slow stop all the way around. Josh Berry pitted very deep into his box, didn't have anyone else pitting around him, and it was just a little harder for them to get around, and that was a really, really tough thing for them. The good thing, Barry's got a fast car, and he is not afraid to be aggressive today. This could be a fun drive up through the field as we see. Let's give you a rundown as it looks like we are going to restart the race with 70 laps to go up the Dollar Tree 301. This time by, they will go through the freeway insurance chews. Ryan Blaney leading once again. William Byron runs second. Third is Chase Briscoe. Joey Logano all the way up to fourth. Zane Smith is fifth. Bubba Wallace is sixth. Seventh is Ryan Preece.

these Marxist, these democratic socialists, they are exactly the same people that wedded the Islamic movement in Iran. And I'm telling you, it's going to end poorly for us, because if we don't stand up, if we don't go to the election, if we don't go to the polls and defeat all of these people, it's coming. It's coming. And we're the Shahs. Okay. We're the ones that will be deposed. We'll be the ones that will lose our country. But I got news for you, Marxists. They're coming for you next. They'll kill you. They will torture you. Most of us will just go silent. But you're already on record on what you believe. And what you believe to them is worse than what I believe. And we have so many on our side that are also doing the same thing. You know what? I can cozy up to the Islamists. I can cozy up to them because they believe in family values. You know, they're against homosexuality. They're against this. They're against that. I can cozy up. Do you want to kill homosexuals? Yeah. Don't cozy up to them. You may say, I don't believe in gay marriage. That's different than all homosexuals should be thrown off the roof. All homosexuals should die. We are standing in the worst part of a hurricane. And we're shouting into that wind. And that wind is absolute evil. And it is stopping the ears for anyone who can actually hear us. This will only happen if we can find a way, or if there is enough mistakes made by the left. And I think they're making them right now. I think they are overplaying their hand so far. And I think, you know, what happened in 1920 is Woodrow Wilson and the progressives scared the hell out of America. They finally caught on. They were for it at first. And then they finally caught on. They were like, holy cow, we got to get out of this. This got to stop. Where I'm not for that. And I think that is happening again. I hope it is. I hope it is. Or we're doomed. If America

0: doesn't wake up to this soon, and not America, the Democrats. The Democrats. We're always going to have socialists among us. We're always going to have people who disagree with us. That's fine. Unlike Islamists, I don't want to kill them. But the good Democrats, the people like John Fetterman, who I disagree with on a lot of stuff, but I don't disagree on basic principles of the rights of man, the rights of women, the rights of families, what it means to be an American. You know, I love my country. I admit it's done horrible things, and I want to work to correct those things. Not dwell on them. Let's correct them. Stop picking at the scab. Let's fix it. If those people don't wake up, we lose. That's our job. That's why I've asked you to talk to your kids about socialists and socialism. I want to hear from you. Our phone is open, 888-727-BECK. If you have, if you talked to your kids, you did that list, you know, of the Socratic method, just asking your kids questions. I want to hear how your conversation went. 888-727-BECK. Also, you know, we have one other foe that we have to defeat that is really powerful, and that is the tech bros. What is happening with Anthropic? I'm going to tell you a story that you probably haven't heard yet, and it is the closest damn thing to evil I have seen, because it destroys us in the end. But there's still time to wake up and stop it. We'll talk about that coming up in just a second.
1: Dividers can call us names.
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1: Welcome in, Clay and Buck. We are having a great time hanging out with all of you as we roll into the second hour of the program. Want to tell you that in addition to Florida and Wyoming, which went fairly well across the board for the red team, Alaska remains a major battleground because of the dirty, sordid tricks of the Democrat Party trying to confuse people by putting a guy with the exact same name on the ballot. But also there was, and I do think this may slide a bit under the radar, in the wake of Lindsey Graham's death, there was an immediate election that was put in place in South Carolina. Lindsey Graham had already won the Republican nomination and was going to win another six-year term in the Senate to represent South Carolina. After his death, his sister was appointed, and she is serving out the remainder of his term, which would go until around, we expect, until around January, and then there will be a new senator from South Carolina sworn in. There now is a runoff that is underway in South Carolina, and they had a debate last night. It is Darlene Graham against Ralph Norman. That is the final two contenders for this Senate seat. And last night, frankly, Darlene Graham got asked a question about foreign affairs, which was Lindsey Graham's specialty. And this is what that sounded like. Listen.
2: Senator, are Taiwan and the South China Sea national security issues for the United States? If so, why?
3: I'm sorry, could you repeat the question?
2: Are Taiwan and the South China Sea national security issues for the United States, and if so, why or how?
3: I'm just going to be honest here. I'm not on national security. I'm not that informed on national security, so... But I do support the military. My brother was in the Air Force for 33 years, so I will do everything I can to support the military. My dad was in the Army. I'm not a polished politician up here. National security is not my thing, not my area of expertise, but I do support the military.
1: Okay, Buck. This to me, we went after AOC for her answer on Taiwan when she was at an international affairs conference in Germany, if I remember correctly. This is a disqualifying answer, in my opinion. You're right now the sitting senator. So, Buck, you went to Taiwan. If you're going to raise your hand and say, I want to be a senator, you have to know about basic things relating to Taiwan. I'm sorry. This is an indefensible answer. She's not even running to be senator. She is a senator from South Carolina right now. If I had this job, I would, you would too. We would read every briefing book on the planet. You have to represent the whole state of South Carolina. Your brother was a foreign policy expert, and you got this gig because you happened to be his sister, and you know that you're gonna have a debate, and you can't even familiarize yourself with the number one foreign policy topic? Look, it's rare that I get super fired up about a Republican answer in a debate. This is disqualifying, in my opinion. And I'm sure Darlene Graham is a nice person, and I'm not trying to attack her. But the job is to know about Taiwan and the South China Sea. You traveled there. I mean, when you hear this, what do you think?
4: So I would start with... you know, we never want to be, unkind. I try to, now we,
1: that's
4: we
1: why I said, I'm
4: here.
1: Sure she's very
4: I know,
1: nice.
4: I'm walking backwards into this answer because I think in some ways what I'm going to say might be even more harsh than what you said. I'm sure she's a lovely person. I don't know her. It's nice that she's serving her country, in this role, but being a senator is not being a member of the PTA. Okay. You could be voting, you would think, on treaties between countries. You could be on the Senate Foreign Relations Committee, perhaps. You could have to vote on whether this country goes to war. And the problem with the answer, Clay, isn't that she gave a bad answer. It's that anybody who listens to this show could give a good enough answer. It wasn't that she gave a poor answer. It was that she had no answer, which makes, and just admitted freely, she has no answer, which makes you wonder. And I ask this question not to be mean. Could she find Taiwan on a map with the names removed? I think the answer is 99%. No, she could not. Do you want a person who could not find Taiwan on a map, on an actual map? Honestly, Clay, could she find China on a map? Like, you go down this road, and I do not mean to be unkind. I'm sure she's a lovely woman, and she lost her brother, who was a patriot. But this is a United States Senate seat. Does it matter or does it not matter, everybody? Can we just pick people at random off the street to be nice? Does it matter or does it not matter? I understand President Trump has endorsed her. I suppose at some level it's because, you know, MAGA will tell her how to vote, and so she shall just... Well, then we don't have direct democracy. We actually have representatives. We have people that we put in positions to get information that the general public doesn't have access to, I might add, like in the Senate, classified information. They are empowered to make decisions in the name of the people of South Carolina, but in the name of the American people more broadly. And there need to be some standards. And I understand in the Trump era, we've all gotten very comfortable with a lot of nepotism and a sense of a dynastic approval of things. I do think that there should be some limits. That's all. And I don't know this lady. I have no ill will toward her. I'm sure she's a lovely person. And it's sad that her brother, who was a great patriot and a great American, passed away recently. And I do think that her stepping in, Clay, for the remainder of the term, it's a tradition. I'm okay with that. She has now chosen to, I don't think we would sit here if she just gave this answer at some press conference or something while she's sitting and be like, look, guys, she's finishing out. She might have like one vote or two between she votes with the Republicans, not a big deal. She wants a 6-year term in the United States Senate. And for anybody who's going to tell me, oh, but it doesn't matter. Oh, she's not a foreign policy expert. Is there any level of knowledge that should be required for a person to get your vote as a United States Senator to a person who would say that? Is there any baseline level of knowledge? I don't think this is being, like intellectually snobbish or, nerd or anything like that at all. If you have a passing familiarity with reading the newspaper, you can answer this question. And I bear her no ill will. She's been put in this position. I think she's a lovely, I don't want anyone writing in, you're being mean to, I'm not being mean to Darlene. I'm sure she's a great human being. But why go to a debate if you can't answer a question like this? Why put yourself in that position?
5: It is the most foundational foreign policy question that you could be asked. She knows that she is going to a debate. To me, it's disrespectful of voters to not do basic research to be able to tell them what you think of questions that are this significant. And again, she may very well be a very nice person. She may be a great mom. That doesn't mean she deserves to be one of 100 senators. There's only 53 Republicans who represent the entire nation. You should have to have at least, at the bare minimum, the average intelligence on political issues as these listeners right now across the country. Now, what do you think? 95% of our listeners could answer that question better than Darlene Graham did.
4: No, 100%.
5: Maybe higher.
4: 100%.
5: Maybe 100%.
4: Every single one of the people listening to this right now, if you listen to our show, you've heard us talk about Taiwan, China, but also it just shows a baseline level. Listening to this show, I'm just going to say it, shows a baseline, at least, in many cases people are political nerds or obsessed with national security and they love this show because we go into details on some of that stuff, on top of talking about Subarus and the WNBA and everything else. But no, 100% of this audience can answer the question better than that, because if you listen to this show, you have intellectual curiosity and you know what's going on in the world. If you cannot tell me anything about China and Taiwan, anything whatsoever, and you want to be United States Senator, that there's going to be a base. Trump would never give an answer like this, just to be clear, on anything, ever. Trump would never just be like, yeah, I don't know anything about that thing that's important. So, you know, Trump sometimes, he at least shows you the you know, the instincts that he approaches something with, which for a lot of people is enough. You can't just say, I vote present on whether we'd go to war to defend Taiwan against China. You can't do that.
5: I just, she's a current sitting senator. The bare minimum that you can do is basic research on the job that you have right now. She's making nearly roughly $200,000 a year to represent the people of South Carolina right now. And to your point, I think you could give a little bit more grace, although I still think it's frankly indefensible even as a sitting senator to have this answer. But she is arguing, I deserve to represent the people of South Carolina for the next 6 years. And she's not willing to do the bare minimum of preparation before she goes into a debate. By the way, I think this is also an indictment of everybody advising her. What debate prep did they do with her? I get that it's overwhelming. You're not used to talking for a living. You and I talk for a living. Guess what? Talking for a living in front of a crowd is a big part of being a politician, so you better get better at it. Who advised her? Usually you have people who will set you down and walk through debate prep with you. Here are, Buck, you and I could have given her 20 questions that she's going to get answered, get asked. Here's a debate binder. You could go on GPT.
4: You and I are approaching this from a different clay. It's not that she doesn't do debate prep. It's that she doesn't read the newspaper. That's a different thing. That's a new level.
5: But she has this job. It's an insult to the people of South Carolina, to me, to go on the stage and not have done the bare minimum of research for the questions you're going to get asked. But yes, this is a sign that she pays no attention to politics at all for the last 20 years.
4: Yeah, she wasn't asked a question, about what's going on in, you know, Myanmar or something. I mean, there's some level of obscurity.
5: If she had gotten asked, hey, what do you think about Moldovan elections coming up in November? I would be like, well, that's really an unfair question.
4: And nobody would even really, but even that, I think you kind of come up with something like, well, I think we stand with democracy and our allies. You know, there's an answer that everybody should be able to give. But this matters because there's a primary going on right now. And, she has been endorsed by President Trump. And in this primary, Darlene Graham is up against Ralph Norman. And they're both appearing on this ballot. August 25th is the actual primary election day, but early voting is underway. Let's open this up. We got a lot of listeners in South Carolina. Yeah. If you feel differently or you feel the same, weigh in on this one. And again, I think we try to be very careful. It's not about being mean. It's not about bashing Darlene Graham at all as a person or anything else. Sure, I truly mean this. We're not saying this in a supercilious way. She's probably a lovely person. I haven't met her. I don't know her, but I'm sure she's a lovely person and she means well for her state, for her country. And Lindsey was, I didn't always agree with Lindsey Graham, but he was a patriot and he did serve, and he did care about America a whole heck of a lot. So respect for all of that. I just don't think that this kind of, a moment is, look, people could say, oh, it was just a moment. Yeah, but so was Biden saying that he defeated Medicare, remember? But that moment was enough. We all saw it. This was a very tough moment. And, you know, Trump's already endorsed her, so I'm sure he's not going to back off of that. But South Carolina, or anybody else you want to weigh in, particularly we'll put to the front of the line here on the calls, the talkbacks, anyone in South Carolina, because you're voting on this. This is an active political decision.
5: Yes.
4: We're not, you know, digging up the past or taking, cheap shots or anything like that, but we're deciding who's going to represent, because whoever wins the GOP primary is going to be the senator. So we're deciding who's going to have this Senate seat right now, or rather you who live in South Carolina are deciding it.
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4: So you're saying your electric bill for Tesla versus getting gas for a car?
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1: Thank you for the call. You are preaching to the choir. We were last night at dinner, Buck. We were having conversations and one of the guys came up talking about how much, it was Sean Hannity was talking about how much he loves his
4: Tesla. One of the guys. Is this guy, he's like the most famous conservative commentator of his generation. What's his name again?
1: We talked to so many people last night. I was trying to remember who was bragging on Tesla with me and it was Sean Hannity talking about how he loves fast cars and everything else, but he bought a Tesla and he couldn't stop talking about how much he loves it and how fast it is. And I will say, Buck, if you are a muscle car guy out there, you
4: pour
1: a Tesla. It goes to 60 miles an hour faster than almost any car out there on the planet.
4: Also, Hannity said that he could beat you in an MMA fight and that his daughter would smoke me in tennis. We got roughed up by Sean yesterday. Not holding back. Yeah,
1: that is accurate.
4: Going for it. By his daughter, I'm sure. If she was a D1 female, yeah, she would kick my ass. But that's okay.
1: Michigan Wolverine, his daughter, great tennis player. And then his son played at Wake Forest. Both of them were D1 tennis players, super talented athletes.
0: Looking for normal in a crazy world? Clay and Buck have your back.
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1: All right, welcome back in here to Clay and Buck. Man, the show is flying by today. And we're going to take more of your calls and talkbacks and all the rest of it. Big day in Florida yesterday, over the last 24 hours. Byron Donalds got the win for the primary for the governor's seat. And we've also got Ashley Moody looking good for the Senate seat that is open here. And we had some very interesting races playing out. Wanted to get some of your talkbacks. You know what, Clay? I'm just going to go right to this one. Where did he go? I want the one who was upset with us, who says you guys, oh yes, D podcast listener Chris in Michigan. Okay, Chris, here you go. Play it.
2: Play in Buck. You guys can't wait to find a reason to criticize a Republican. Do you do the same for the Democrats? Ridiculous on how you jumped on Graham's sister for her non-answer. Not the best answer, but you guys, you say we should disqualify her and vote for the Democrat? Idiotic.
1: Okay, Chris. First of all, just a point of fact, there's a Republican primary going on. So there's another
3: Tuesday. 1 week.
1: In 1 week, there is another Republican who has an A-plus rating from, like, Right to Life and the NRA. And, I mean, you know, there's another Republican running who has been doing this thing known as politics and reading the newspaper occasionally for a long time. Number two, there are criticisms that we will take on hand here. You know, whether we're too favorable to one person in politics or too critical of another, the notion that we do not lambaste Democrats, fillet them like fish verbally on this show for hours a day is the craziest thing I've ever heard, Chris. Chris, we love that you listen. We love you for listening. All we do is mock the idiocy of Democrats. How could you think that we don't do that, Chris? My head is actually exploding. How is this? Because there's other people that are calling you the same thing. Why don't you guys ever criticize Democrats? I have special voices for Democrats.
4: I need to take a timeout.
3: All right, while Buck calms down, there is a primary. If you are not following this, as Chris is clearly not following this, you have a choice if you're a Republican in South Carolina. By the way, producer Greg just cleared up the phone lines. So 800-282-2882, only South Carolinians can weigh in. While we wait for South Carolinians to weigh in on the debate that happened, I believe, last night, one week out, the 25th, Ralph Norman is a Republican. Darlene Graham is a Republican. One of them is going to win the primary on Tuesday. The winner of that primary will then run against a Democrat in November and will win. So you are picking your senator for the next 6 years on Tuesday in South Carolina. Okay. I don't know very much about Ralph Norman. I do know that when AOC gave this answer last year, we obliterated her on this program, okay? AOC was asked basically the same exact question. I'm going to play them side by side. I want you guys to listen to it. Take off your rose-colored glasses and think to yourself, which one of these answers was better? Crazily, AOC got an F. I think she was better than Darlene Graham, but I can't recall it perfectly. Here was AOC. I'm going to play it, and then I'll play Darlene Graham. Listen to AOC asked about Taiwan.
5: Would and should the U.S. actually commit U.S. troops to defend Taiwan if China were to move?
6: You know, I think that this is such a, you know, I think that This is, of course, a very longstanding policy of the United States. And I think what we are hoping for is that we want to make sure that we never get to that point. And we want to make sure that we are moving in all of our economic research and our global positions to avoid any such confrontation and for that question to even arise.
3: Okay, that's AOC. Well, Buck, that's a bad answer.
1: Very bad answer.
3: But she got to an answer eventually at the end. Okay. She was a sitting congresswoman attending a foreign policy conference. You can go back and listen. We filleted her for this.
1: Of course. But can I also say, I think that what was really the problem with that answer, she was verbally stalling. You and I do radio.
3: Yes.
1: We know this, from when you're trying to find a way to get yourself back to, especially if you've prepped on something or if you've prepared in advance to say something. We just go extemporaneously all the time here on the show. But if I was going to be in a debate, I'm sure I'd dive into certain issues and have in my head at least a structure of how to answer them. She was stalling. She was saying words while trying to reach into her memory for what is she supposed to say. That's what
3: yes.
1: That's so it's a bad, it's a very bad. And when she got there, it still wasn't good. That's the thing. It's not like she kicked it into another gear, but that's a bad answer. It is not I have no idea what is going on in the world answer. And by the way, we have people calling in on this. Can I just add?
3: So yeah, like, let's play Darlene Graham one more time.
1: Oh, you want to go head to head? Okay.
3: That's AOC. Now you can compare. Be fair. That was AOC. Really bad. Here is Darlene Graham last night.
4: Senator, are Taiwan and the South China Sea national security issues for the United States? If so, why?
7: I'm sorry, could you repeat the question?
4: Are Taiwan and the South China Sea national security issues for the United States? And if so, why or how?
7: I'm just going to be honest here. I'm not on national security. I'm not that informed on national security, so... But I do support the military. My brother was in the Air Force for 33 years. So I will do everything I can to support the military. My dad was in the Army. I'm not a polished politician up here. National security is not my thing, not my area of expertise, but I do support the military.
3: Okay.
1: She's not running to be librarian at the local high school, everybody. She wants to be in the United States Senate.
3: One of the 100 most important elected officials in the United States Capitol. That's what a senator is. One of the 100 in a country of 350 million people. Your judgment is trusted more than almost anyone else. And by the way, Buck, just to be a little bit funny here, never a good sign when you ask to have the question repeated. It's like when you're in a spelling bee and you're...

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1: Your screen is frozen, I think. Mike in Charleston, South Carolina. Mike, are you there?
2: Guys, we're
1: trying to hit one out of three here.
3: Yeah, I'm here.
1: Okay, Mike, fire away. Okay, put them on pause. Producer Greg, get them queued up. Let them understand that when we say their name, they should start talking. A little bit of an advice from me in general. I've been giving this for a long time. If for some reason someone's name is different than the name you have given and you are waiting on hold as a caller, there is no harm whatsoever in you starting to talk. If you're talking and you're not talking back to us, it's not a big deal. If we are talking to you and you do not talk back to us, then millions of people are waiting to hear what you have to say and you aren't saying anything. So general advice for people who are on hold, when I say a name, start talking. It might be you. It's possible that the name is a little bit different. It's possible that your hometown is different than actually you have given. That happens when people are typing up. But just start talking. You never go wrong if you talk on radio. Good life lesson.
2: Mike in South Carolina claims to be ready now. Come on, Mike. Step up, buddy.
4: Thanks for the coaching. I really appreciate that.
1: Thank you.
4: Listen, I don't disagree with the points that you made. They're valid. But when Lindsay was a freshman, he didn't know anything about a lot of the issues. That gal has had to put up with a whole lot of stuff in the last month and a half.
1: So here's where I'm going to disagree with you, Mike.
2: Let him finish.
1: I do think Lindsey Graham has always been very astute when it came to foreign policy issues. And certainly even when he was a freshman in the Senate, he was a prosecutor in the House in the impeachment trials. This guy was an astute political figure, whether you agreed with him or disagreed. He represented South Carolina well for generations. When he was a first-year senator, he knew what his answer would have been on Taiwan.
4: She will as well. She's got Lindsay's entire staff. They're like a family.
1: Okay, so why couldn't she answer this question in the debate? She's a senator right now.
4: But I don't think that you, I understand, I don't disagree with what you're saying, Clay, but my point is this, to be well-schooled in all of this and in a matter of a month and a half is kind of a stretch.
2: Okay, Mike, I get where you're going, and I appreciate it. Hold on a second. This isn't a family heirloom. Like, this isn't a painting that should pass from one person to another. It's a United States Senate seat. Why do you think... It's one thing that she's in the seat. She was appointed. You had the untimely death of Senator Graham. May he rest in peace. This is about the next 6 years for your state, one of two senators. Why is she the best possible human being who wants the job for that job?
4: Because she's got Lindsay's entire staff who's been together for years and can advise her and get her up to speed on all of the issues that Lindsay,
1: I understand that, Mike, but with all due respect, the staff exists to put your policy into place. I just started a new sports media company. It's my company. I'm responsible for everything. If I said my staff handles everything and I couldn't answer a single question, there would be no reason whatsoever why I should be the CEO of the company. The decider is the senator. So the staff works for her. If they are working for her and they prepared her for that Senate debate answer, she should fire them all because they failed her. So again, there are only 100 people in the United States Senate in the whole country. Are you telling me she's the best representative for South Carolina for the next 6 years? The only qualification she has

0: is she is Lindsey Graham's sister. That's it.
1: James in Greenwood, South Carolina wants to answer your question. James, you're up next. What have you got for us?
2: Hey, Buck. I do agree that she should have had better prep. But I think what most people want is someone's got a good head on their shoulders and it's kind of rational. As opposed to her voting for her over Ralph, I don't want another career politician in. I think that this anti-incumbent attitude is on fire and I love it. Because we want somebody in there that's going to think, you know, even if she doesn't have all the answers now, I just want somebody that has a good head on their shoulders and I'll probably be voting for her over Ralph.
3: Wow.
1: Okay. Okay.
0: I don't know anything. Look, I know nothing about Ralph Norman. Nothing. I don't know if he's the best choice for South Carolina either. I'm not saying that he is. This is not my expertise. I would not vote for anyone who could not tell you what they would do on the most basic level if Taiwan was invaded. Or, Buck, she didn't even get asked that directly, just how significant of an issue is this? She didn't even get the hypothetical of what would you tell the president if he called you 10 minutes after we had just had an invasion, because he would have called Lindsey Graham.
1: So Ralph is a career politician, just to be clear. And again, I'm not on the like Ralph Norman for president bandwagon here. I don't even know about the guy until this all came up. But Clay, he grew a small construction business his father had into one of the biggest real estate developers in South Carolina. So he's a private sector guy for his career. He was very successful and now has been serving in the House of Representatives. So, yeah, I mean, he's not a career politician is my point. He's actually a career real estate developer. He's only been in the Congress since, I'm trying to find this as we're going in real time here. When did he first get in, guys?
0: Let me read, Buck. We'll come
1: 2017, so.
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1: 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After September 11th, he spent months at Ground Zero searching for victims, including his brother, firefighter Thomas Foley, who was killed in the attacks. Years later, Foley fought for health benefits for those suffering from 9/11-related illnesses.
0: After battling pancreatic cancer linked to his time at Ground Zero, Daniel Foley passed away at 46 years old. He's remembered as a great firefighter, a loving husband to his wife, Carrie, and a father to their five children.
1: Join Tunnel to Towers in honoring heroes like Daniel Foley and supporting the families they leave behind. 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
0: Welcome back in. We're going to get to your calls, South Carolinians. I'm going to let everybody get lined up. We have a little bit of a short segment here. We also have an unfortunate comment from Darlene Graham. She said that 50 million people live in South Carolina last night during the debate. That's more people than live in any country, any state in the country. And the number is actually around 5 million. It's kind of a disastrous performance. Now, to be fair, the most disastrous performance I can remember in a Senate debate was Fetterman in 2022 against Dr. Oz.
1: But he had an excuse for it, and he said he was going to get better, which actually happened.
0: Yes, he couldn't speak, but legitimately the worst performance I've ever seen in a debate, even worse than Biden in the June debate 2024 that ended his political career. Fetterman has turned into a decent senator. I'm trying to be kind here. Debate performances do not always illuminate perfectly how you will do in the job. Having said that, not doing basic research on the most important issues that could face our country and being prepared for answers to questions about them is not a sign that you're going to be a great steward on behalf of the state. We will continue next.
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16: 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If Tug Cowart had run, let's say, a Ponzi scheme and was federally prosecuted, if he went in front of any sort of congressional hearing and was asked about that Ponzi scheme, he cannot plead the fifth. If he received a presidential pardon for it, he has to be forthcoming with the information that pardon applied to. So he is actually in a situation where he's pleading the fifth. So it causes a conundrum of like, what was your pardon for?
17: Yeah, what are you pleading the fifth for if there's no crime?
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19: A fast-growing wildfire wreaking havoc in northwest Nevada. I'm Ann Carrick, Fox News. Officials now saying the Hog Fire was human-caused and thousands are being asked to evacuate. Fire Battalion Chief Shane Ackerson.
20: Currently, we have 42,000 individuals who are displaced and on an active evacuation, with approximately 45,000 individuals that are in the set status to be prepared to evacuate.
19: He says at least six people have been injured in the blaze, which began Saturday and quickly grew to 20 square miles. 800 personnel were assigned to the fire. Washoe County, Nevada emergency officials opened the Reno Sparks Convention Center to evacuees, but no pets allowed. Small and large animals are to be left at two other locations. The United States Navy apparently is keeping the oil flowing through the Strait of Hormuz by escorting tankers through a safer passage. Fox's Trey Yingst in Tel Aviv.
21: Reports do indicate that crossings through the Strait of Hormuz are up 400% over the past 2 weeks. In the backdrop, there is an ongoing U.S. naval blockade, and fresh sanctions are expected for Iran next week. Iran's parliament speaker and top negotiator, Mohammad Khalibaf, posted to X over the weekend saying, "We've received numerous messages from neighboring countries about shaping new security arrangements and economic cooperation in the region. The United States put the security of every single one of its allies at such risk through bullying and pure disregard for their foreign interests for the sake of Israel." While President Trump indicated that talks with Iran have stopped, he says the United States is having trouble figuring out who to deal with inside of Iran.
19: President Trump threatened last week to take the Strait of Hormuz as an American territory. And Spider-Man is clinging to the top spot at the box office. Sony's Marvel adventure Spider-Man Brand New Day collecting $39 million in its fourth weekend of release. 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
23: That heat's going to be out there for one more day.
24: Temperatures being 30 degrees above average.
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19: Closing arguments may begin Monday in Massachusetts in the trial of Lindsay Clancy, who strangled and killed her three young children.
2: The defense has argued Clancy was in the throes of postpartum psychosis. On Friday, the defense rested its case shortly after calling one of their experts to the stand, Dr. Philip Resnick. Resnick testified that Clancy, in a psychotic state, believed she was doing what was best for her children and thought they would be better off in heaven. Prosecutors argue Clancy killed her children deliberately. The state's rebuttal witness, Dr. Avram Mack, testified that he found no evidence of psychosis and thought Clancy seemed to know the difference between right and wrong.
19: Fox's C.B. Cotton reporting. President Trump reacting to Canada's plan to impose reciprocal tariffs on the U.S. The U.S. announced 50% tariffs on $20 billion of Canadian goods after talks collapsed.
3: The products affected range from wine to hockey sticks to cement.